0: the Kobe Washington. And Robbie, when you those boys walk on the field and you look at them, you're saying, whoa.
1: Well, you know, especially on the defensive side, Mark, we lost a couple of key players, and they're showing out at another level themselves. But that defense of ours showed up in that first half and really looked good. They looked like they knew what was going on, like they were ball aware, and it was a sight to see. And that's what helped us get that 35-point lead so we could use that running clock.
0: Panthers are wearing all red tonight. Red slacks, red jerseys, white numerals with white stripes on the shoulder pads, trimmed in blue. Panthers will be kicking off as Isaac Isles has the ball teed up on the 40-yard line. He'll be kicking it toward the auditorium or the south end zone. And Lawrence County wearing white jerseys, blue pants, and gold headgear. So the ball is in the air, and we're ready to play football. Ball on the 5-yard line. Running back takes the ball to the right side, tries to break around the corner. Panther defense is there, so it'll be first and 10 as we start the Paul Barnett Nissan first quarter. Lawrence County with the ball on their own 21-yard line.
1: Number 25 on the tackle, I'll call his name a lot tonight. That's Tanner Hardy.
0: He is a ball seeker, I call him.
1: Ball hawk, Coach Dorsey calls
0: I like
1: him.
0: That. That's true. He does say hawk. I like that.
1: 65 in the middle of the line on that defense is Katari Wilson. Had a great game last week.
0: So Franklin County will be starting the ball in the gun. Quarterback will be taking the snap. And I'm trying to get his number with our fogged up windows. I think it's number 10, Charlie Herring.
2: Number 10, Mark.
0: And he will take the snap on the right hash. Play clock got plenty of time, down to 13 seconds. Setting up his offense, takes a snap, gives it to the running back, and he goes nowhere as three Panthers hit him as soon as he gets the ball and goes for a yard loss.
1: They kind of run that like an option, Mark. He was looking out to the left like he might keep that ball, but we had a defender standing there, so he gave it to the hapless running back who did not really want the ball, but he got it anyway and got tackled for a loss.
0: Second down. Quarterback's going to throw the ball. He throws it on a slant pattern. Panthers coverage was there. Incomplete pass. It'll be third down and 11.
1: Same play that time, but he pulls it back. He tries to go across the middle. Reese McNulty on the defense.
0: Three Panthers check in, three check out. Panthers loading up the secondary, expecting a pass.
1: Yep. Two wideouts on each side. Brookhaven going to rush three linemen. They've got their linebackers dropped about 5 yards back.
0: You have three backers and five defensive backs. Quarterback's going back to pass, looks, throws, and it is caught
1: dropped.
0: And dropped. So good pass that time as Charlie Herring put the ball on the money. Receiver couldn't.
2: He's about 3 yards short, too, if he had caught that.
1: Yeah, so, look, right, Shannon, a little down-and-out pattern. He just didn't go far enough down. But good pressure on the quarterback made him launch that ball downfield. Falls incomplete about the 27-yard line. And Franklin County's going to have to punt, Mark.
0: Tanner Hardy standing on the Old Brook logo at midfield. Will be receiving the punt. Punter standing on his own 10-yard line, punting the ball toward the north end zone. Good punt. Tanner Hardy's
1: going
0: to catch it, and he's going to run. Fakes to his left, goes to the right, goes down the sideline at the 40,
1: got some
0: 30,
1: run.
0: 20, 10, 5, touchdown Panthers on a 50-yard punt return by Tanner Hardy.
1: Shannon, I see no flag on that play.
2: That was beautiful. He waited on his block and had a little while there, and then he didn't need much speed. So much speed, he got past him fast.
1: Yeah, nicely done. Hardy just sets up the blocks on the right side in front of the Brookhaven faithful. Shows a good burst of speed from the 20-yard line in. Touchdown, Panthers.
0: Initially, he made a fake like he was going left.
1: Right.
0: And then he saw a crease down the right side, so he just flipped the field, went down the sidelines. Nobody touched him.
1: Isles in for the extra point.
0: PAT, the snap was high. Placement is good. Kick is up, and extra points are on the board.
1: Hey, extra points on the board for the Panthers. And parents, does your student need some extra points on your ACT? You can help them get the most improvement in the least amount of review time with JumpStartTestPrep.com.
0: We'll take a timeout as the Panthers take an early 7-0 lead, and still offense still has not touched the ball. We'll be back after this kickoff. A message from Paul Barnett, his farm.
1: It's a Brandon Giamatoro State Farm touchdown.

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1: Welcome back. Kicking off for the second time in less than a minute is the Isaac Isles, and the running back from Lawrence. Franklin County takes the ball down the sidelines, and Isaac Isles makes the push for the return man out of bounds, and we have a late flag thrown.
2: Yeah, we got tangled up with him after the fact and got him, hit him while he was out of bounds there. But Isaac Isles doing a good job coming across there about midfield and putting the helmet on the receiver. That's probably one of the few times you'll see a kicker take down a runner, but he did a great job.
1: If it wouldn't been for his being on the spot, this young man may have taken it really deep.
2: Flag against them, looks like, Shanny.
3: Yeah, I think he got knocked into him after the play was dead. Obviously, he was way out of bounds, but I think he got knocked into him by one of the Franklin County Bulldogs.
2: All right. Well, you sounded like $1 million from down there. Good job. Thank you.
1: It's going to be against Brookhaven as the official with a white cap on, and that is Mr. Alexander Munford. Steps off 15 yards on a personal foul against Old Brook. So Franklin County has a ball deep in the Panther territory on a great return and a 15-yard gift by the Panthers that makes it first and 10 on the Panther 35-yard line.
2: Mark, can I tell you something? I had to do a little work in a cornfield last week, and I could barely see out of my car. I took it to Touch and Go Car Wash, came out looking like a dream.
1: Are bugs flying around in Brookhaven?
2: Yeah, that's right.
1: First down play is going to be a handoff up the middle. Panther defense converges on the running back in the backfield. He may have gotten to the line of scrimmage. Well, our front four are impressive.
2: Wide bodies.
1: You just don't slap them around.
2: Number 40, the linebacker coming in for that tackle is Rogerian McCall. He's a senior.
1: Second down and 10 for the Panthers. For the Bulldogs. The Panthers back on defense as Herring takes a snap, gives it to the running back. This time goes to the right side.
2: No way, not with Derwin Fields over
1: there.
2: Nowhere
1: to go, and Derwin Fields makes the initial hit. And nowhere to go when you run into that wall.
2: Landon Baker also in a tackle, Mark. That's a sophomore showing out.
1: Third down and 10. Panthers expecting a pass. Lawrence County, the best position they've had all night with only the second drive.
2: Operating.
1: As we continue the Paul Barnett Nissan first quarter, the Panthers lead 7-0.
2: From the Brookhaven 35, it's going to be a pass.
1: Back to pass, got
2: big pressure.
1: Good coverage, good protection, and then it breaks down, and he runs the ball down the left sideline, goes out of bounds, just past the line of scrimmage. It'll be fourth down and 8, and I would think Franklin County would go for it because the ball's on the 33-yard line, so if you punt the ball, it could go in the end zone and only be a 10-yard movement of the ball.
2: So quarterback we'll chased out of bounds by Landon
1: He's
2: Baker.
1: He throws it to the right, and it is caught by the receiver. It's going to be short of the first down by a yard. Good
2: Maybe.
1: Pass cover, good route by Franklin County's receiver. Quarterback Herring puts it right on his hands as he runs, but the young man caught the ball about 2 yards behind the line of scrimmage, behind the first yard marker, tried to make it. Panthers hold him.
2: Nice throw and catch, but Tanner Hardy there to tackle the receiver for the Panthers, and we would like to welcome any Franklin County listeners. Got a good little showing of fans in the stand, but we did have inclement weather earlier. But if you're listening in, we want to welcome you to the Paul Barnett Nissan first period.
1: Is that the same thing as rain?
2: What?
1: Inclement weather.
2: Inclement, yes. I like to slip that in there.
1: You've been studying, yeah. Showing out here. First and 10 for the Panthers as running play off the
2: bounces out. Bounces
1: tackle.
2: Out.
1: And
2: he's gone.
1: And Smith goes down the sidelines, still running, and goes to the 30-yard line. A 32-yard run on the first play. Good read by Jaden Allen, who saw that he had a hole, and he popped through there and just kept going down the sideline.
2: Got tangled.

0: Up over there a little bit about our 40-yard line, but got loose, and it was a foot race. Had a nifty fleet-footed Franklin County player bring him down. Mark, where is it? We're on the 34-yard line. And it's a Brandon Chamotaro State Farm first down.
1: Correction, 34.
0: Like I said.
1: Like you said, fumble, and I think we got it, I think.
2: I don't think so.
1: And we don't have it. Had that problem last week.
0: Well, we had a little confusion on the handoff. Like, he didn't want to leave it, and he wanted to keep it. So
1: we
0: that's
1: do
0: a turnover.
1: We lose on that exchange. Had a little trouble with that last week, so I'm sure we'll discuss that post-game. The Bulldogs have the ball on their own 35-yard line after the fumble.
0: Paul Barnett, Nissan. First period of play, Brookhaven leads 7-0, 9:14 remaining.
1: Well, I'm sure you did spend all your money on that car wash because you know the bugs are going to keep going this way all fall. So you better save up for.
0: No, not me.
1: Pass. About a 2-yard gain. Is
2: three guys waiting on him.
0: Yeah.
1: He caught the ball and was hit immediately by the Panthers for a 2-yard gain.
0: Speaking of pass, I'm glad you brought that up. You said pass?
1: Yeah.
0: I have a pass. I have a monthly pass. I can go once a day, and that's how I keep the old
1: – So that's the secret of the Robbie good-looking –
0: Fishermobile wide open.
1: Pass.
0: Hardy ball.
1: Hardy. Had the ball in his hands, and it was just a little high and went over his head, but he touched it for a moment.
2: Man.
1: If he'd have caught that ball, he would still be running.
2: Yes, sir.
1: Third down and 8 for the Bulldogs.
0: Well, nice pace on that pass, just a little bit high for Hardy to get it. It skipped right through his hands. 2-3 wideouts to the left this time, Mark. 1 to the right.
1: Quarterback Herring's going to fake the handoff, throws it, trying to get the ball to the receiver on the right side. It was a single coverage and overthrows the punt.
2: He's starting to throw it so fast. He's just trying to get it out. He's done a pretty good job of that, but, man, the pressure's on him, and he's just trying to get it out. That time nobody was out there.
0: Yeah, good pace on the ball. He gets a nice quick release on it, just a little bit high. He got a little nervous, I think.
1: I think when I see all that big red jersey coming, he really accelerates his decision to throw the ball. So the Panthers back in punt return formation, rather, as Hardy stands on his own 40. Good high kick. It's going to take a roll at the 45. And then he goes backwards, and we'll just let it be marked dead on the 46-yard line.
0: Well, Mark, no points on the board for Franklin County, but on your ACT, if you need some points on any subject area you need help with, you get a workbook, you have online access, and your student will complete while being led online videos. It's jumpstarttestprep.com.
2: And I got some points. I found out this week I got some paperwork off. I got some points on my ACT from 1979, May, right before I graduated.
0: You also have some football eligibility left if you'd like to.
2: That is correct.
0: Take advantage of that.
1: Yeah, LSU will sign you if you're
0: in the NIL era. You might make a living doing it.
1: The Panthers come on the field, ball on their own 45-yard line. Allen takes a snap, gives a ball to
0: cuts Cameron. It up.
1: And Simeon Smith goes up the middle and is hit, but takes a couple of Bulldogs with him. But he does pick up about 6 yards, so it'll be second down and 4.
0: Nice gainer out to midfield, Mark. I think the ball's going to be placed just inside Franklin County.
1: About the 49-yard line. That's pretty close.
0: Yeah, that's a good spot. Good spot. Brilliant.
1: So, second down, 4 for the Panthers as we have a 7-0 lead. In the Paul Barnett Nissan first quarter.
0: 8 minutes to go.
1: Allen with a snap gives it to
2: Keys. Keys is in there.
1: Number 3, and that's Jordan Keys. And he runs straight ahead between the tackles, and the Panthers get a
0: Brandon Chamotaro State Farm first down.
1: He's singing early tonight.
0: Well, I want the man to, get his money's worth out of it.
1: I think he wants he
0: less is more.
1: The singing's got a little bit more than he bargained for. First and 10 for the Panthers as we cross the midfield. Ball on the 40, 5-yard line, a sweep around the right side. Rashawn Stewart's got the ball. He knows what to do.
2: Not going
1: to
2: catch him.
1: The corner, goes down the sideline, and he scores on a 45-yard sweep around the right side.
0: Man, nice run after the reception of the pitch. Wonderful, wonderful running by Rashawn Stewart, who is just a sophomore.
1: Well, Rob, last week we saw him catch the ball wide open, and when he catches the ball, he's got a nose for the goal line. And just then, he gets a sweep around the right end, saw an opening down the sideline. You're not going to catch him.
2: Doesn't look like a 10th grader to me.
0: No, you got that right.
1: Panthers try the point after touchdown, snap, kick, a flag on these. And I think all sides is going to be called against Franklin County, so we'll have to do it again. Well, we've experienced that before.
0: They've been doing it all night. Man, oh, man, that Rashawn Stewart put the crazy legs on one of those guys and just left him in the dirt.
1: A sophomore filling some big shoes from last year, and he just jumps right in there. So we'll try it again. Isaac got a practice kick this time. Will count. Snap there. Placement kicks up, and it is
2: same call.
0: Same call.
2: We're going to be here a while.
0: This
1: another offside. No signal by the referees.
0: Well, it's either that or it's they just.
1: Can we just say good?
0: Just we're going to do something different. Here comes Isaac to the sideline. Okay, we're going to take a little time.
1: Well,
0: out.
1: We're going to go for two, it looks like.
0: Well.
1: We've had two
0: might
1: penalties
0: well
1: of put, half the distance ago.
0: Putting three in there, Jordan Keys. He's the three yards in a cloud of dust. That'll be just about right for him.
1: Well, we've made two extra points, and neither one of them counted because it was a dead ball on the offside. So coach says, well, let's try going for two. We need the practice.
0: Number 11 way out to the left side, Quavion Lewis.
1: Half distance twice. From the 3-yard line.
0: Flag on the play.
1: And this time, a delay of game against Old Brook. So we'll back it up 5 yards.
0: You think
1: so
0: we'll change our plan now and kick it again?
1: I think we're probably going to kick it. Because so a 5 yards assist against Brookhaven. So we had a half the distance offsides against Franklin County twice. Now Brookhaven gets a delay of
0: game. And the clock starts, and here comes the kicking team.
1: Isaac Island crew goes back on the field for a third try, fourth
0: 15
1: try,
0: 15
1: really.
0: Seconds left on the shot clock. Now down to 10.
1: So we'll try it again. This
0: down to six.
1: Leg ought to be good and warm. High snap, place it down, kicks up, and extra points is on the board.
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1: Gets it to the goal line. Franklin County goes down the sidelines on the right side, trying to get it scooted down there. Home, their side, visitor side. Panther defense is there on the coverage and does not go very far. When he hits our coverage team, ball will be marked dead on the 21-yard line.
0: 14-0, Brookhaven leads over Franklin County. We've got the brand new monster board in the far end zone. And Mark, it is beautiful. It's like watching the television down here. It's wonderful. 14-0. We've got 7 minutes to go. PBNissan.com. First period.
1: Franklin County's going to hand the ball off, and the running back goes around the left side as he tries to get around left tackle. Panther defense is there for maybe a yard gain. Be second down and 9.
0: Landon Hardy, he's a sophomore linebacker, Mark, number 14, right in the middle of stuff.
1: Herring still at quarterback. has one back in the backfield and receivers two on the right side, one on the left, and one in the slot. 6 minutes.

0: 30 seconds remaining in the half. Panthers lead 14-0. Run goes up the middle, and it's just like a rugby play. Everybody just stands up. Nowhere to go, and the ball is marked dead. They'll give him a yard progress, and the Panthers facing will be playing defense, facing a third down and 8.
1: Rogerio McCall lost his helmet. He had to come out.
0: So Franklin County did get a good chance on the prior series as the kickoff and the penalty took them to the 35-yard line. Other than that, they've been stuck beyond the 30-yard line on both possessions. Quarterback pairing throws. Intercepted by the Panthers at the 25-yard line. And the Panthers will have the short field after the INT.
1: Brookhaven football in really good field territory. Let's see where they're going to put it. We're going to put it about the 15-yard line.
0: So Brookhaven has a short field as the Panthers will be about the 12, 13-yard line with under 5 minutes remaining in the Paul Barnett-Nissan first quarter. Panthers really have a good opportunity here on the short field.
1: Touch and Go Car Wash, where you can buy the monthly plan and go in every day. That's how I keep my car looking good.
0: On the 15-yard line.
1: That's right.
0: This window is fogged up.
1: Three wideouts to the right. They're going to fake it to Allen. The right and run to the left. Jaden Allen turns the corner.
0: Allen faked to the right. The Panther defense, offense was blocking to the right, and he just kept it. Went around the left end for a 15-yard touchdown.
1: Well, nicely done as everybody just went right and committed to it and sold it very well. Franklin County all went that way. Jaden Allen, if he gets a step on you, he's gone. He's got track speed, and he showed it that time, prancing into the end zone unmolested.
0: 5 minutes and 31 seconds remaining in the first quarter, and the Panthers have the opportunity to go up 21-0. Snap, kick. And it's up and extra points on the board.
1: Extra points on the board for the Panthers. And parents, if your student needs some extra points on the ACT, it's jumpstarttestprep.com. You know it, buddy.
0: Time out on the field, and we'll take it to the station and hear from Paul Barnett himself. Panthers lead 21-0.
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0: Good start for the Panthers, 21-0, the score.
3: Hey,
0: and we got just into still in the first quarter. Yes.
3: Hey, did y'all get chicken from the chicken coop? Appreciate that for the press box crew. Chicken from the chicken coop. Not quite like Jeanette's, but it's mighty good. Shout out to Mr. Bill Soans watching, listening tonight from the home. He's enjoying some good Panther football.
0: It took me three pieces to really enjoy the
1: We're still in test mode up here.
0: I was like, I think that first piece was good. Second piece was continued to be good. And third one, over the top.
1: We would like to give a shout-out to our old buddy Bill Soans at home listening tonight. And to my old buddy Danny Chapman. He was mad because I didn't call his name out last week. But
0: you
1: Danny
0: did
1: was,
0: none.
1: It remember. Was so hot in that press box, I could barely think. I called Mark John Smith one time.
0: You've always called out Danny, except for
1: he's
0: last
1: my man.
0: Kickoff. Again, deep on the 5-yard line.
1: Fumble.
0: Drops the ball, gets it back, goes down the sideline.
1: Hammered.
0: And the Panthers
1: hammered.
0: Smack him out of bounds.
1: Remove ball from hands. Knocked him out of bounds.
0: Ball's going to be placed about the 15-ish.
1: Brandon Shamataro, State Farm first down.
0: Well, Rob, Panthers are looking good again. Second week in a row that we've just looked like a team that's continuing the pattern of last year. Checking in number 65, and that's Katari Wilson.
1: Wide body.
0: He's a big boy. I bet he could eat two pieces of chicken, too, like me.

0: All right, here we go. First and 10 for the Bulldogs on their own 15-yard line. Handoff on the right side. Running back does try to get around the end. Just keeps going wider and wider, and the Panther defense stretches out and allows them to get up maybe a yard.
1: Number four on the tackle over there is that Kobe Washington, been an anchor in that linebacker position for several years. He is now a senior.
0: Second down and 8 for the Bulldogs. Have yet to score. Panthers have scored 21 points, and we're still in the first quarter. Handoff around the right end, and nowhere to go as the Panther defense is just smothering the running backs because the offensive line just cannot open up any holes for Franklin County.
1: No.
0: Quite a challenge. And Panthers are shuffling a lot of guys in on the front, keeping fresh Panthers in, and most importantly, getting some experience.
1: Yeah, absolutely. Jeremiah Merchant is one of them. He's a junior going in at defensive back.
0: So third down, 10 to go. Ball still on the 15-yard line of Franklin County. Clock still ticking, under 5 minutes remaining in the quarter.
1: Linebacker Hampton Smith out to the side in pass coverage.
0: Quarterback's going to roll out to his left, and he's in trouble, and he's just going to throw it away. And that will be an incomplete pass. Brings up fourth down. Panthers should, again, have the ball in good field position.
1: If you're just joining us, Brookhaven having a pretty good first quarter. They lead 21-0 over the Bulldogs of Franklin County. We have 4.5 minutes to go in our Paul Barnett Nissan first period of play. Thanks a lot to Paul and the guys out on the boulevard right next to Brookhaven's largest car wash and my favorite spot to be after I go on a long, hard trip, Touch and Go Car Wash.
0: They just say, come on in, Rob.
1: Come on in. They wave me in.
0: At the 40-yard line is Tanner Hardy to receive the punt. The punter for Franklin County is standing on his 5-yard line. And a flag of delay of game.
2: Delay of game.
0: So they're going to back it up 5.
1: You know what's really delaying this game?
0: What's that?
1: All these delay of game calls.
0: Oh, my goodness. Chicken boy. So we'll back it up.
1: The staff is enjoying the chicken up here, Mark. Let's just say that.
0: Well.
2: Is Tristan Peavy getting by that chicken? Y'all keep an eye on Tristan.
0: I got a piece saved and a Panthers nearly blocked the punt. Hardy gets the ball on the 40-yard line, goes up the middle, avoids two tackles.
1: He's gone.
0: The 20, goes to the sidelines, and he walks in the end zone. I don't see any flags. That's going to be a 40-yard punt return.
1: Special teams tonight.
2: Man.
1: Special teams.
2: About the 30-yard line, but he busted out of that pack.
1: You know, and you mentioned it on the other run back we had, Shannon. He let that play develop instead of just taking off. He let his blockers form a wall right up the middle. It was like a flock of geese. It was a V pattern, and they were shedding white jerseys like crazy.
0: And he saw a little crease on the right side.
1: Gapped out.
0: Gone. 40-yard touchdown on the run by Tanner Harvey, and that's number 2 for him tonight. And on to try a point after touchdown is Isaac Isles. Kick is up and points, extra points on the board.
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0: Well, that was quick. And we will take a timeout and hear from Paul Barnett Nissan after this break. We'll have continued first quarter action.
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0: again, this time to the left corner.
1: Bobbled it.
0: Bobbled
1: into
0: the
1: end zone.
0: Goes to the end zone. It's going to be a touchback.
1: No. Uh-uh. Mm-hmm. That's not a touchback,
0: yes,
1: is it?
0: Yes, it is.
1: Even after he touches it?
0: Yep.
1: Huh. I just got to learn.
2: Touchback.
0: Robbie, you.

0: You don't say in Brandon's name very much tonight. Why is that?
1: Well, we just take the ball and run it all the way to the end zone. So I've got a new tune if you'd like to run me to run it by you. It's okay. A Brandon Chamataro State Farm touchdown. It's a Brandon Chamataro State Farm touchdown. How you like it so far?
2: It's first down. It's first down, right?
0: Well, it is.
1: We don't make first downs. We're going directly to the touchdown.
0: We're going to go to touchdown tonight instead of first down. Because we're not making any first downs. We're just scoring. First and 10 for the Bulldogs on their own 20-yard line. 4 minutes remaining in the quarter. Pass to the left side. Underthrown. And this quarterback is just doing everything he can, Mr. Herring, and so would I, to avoid contact with a red jersey.
1: Landon Hardy on the coverage on the outside there, along with Cortavian Dixon doing a good job.
0: It's kind of like
2: no quitting these Bulldogs.
1: Yes,
0: no,
1: right,
0: they're playing
1: Junior.
0: Hard.
1: Oh, we jumped off sides.
0: We're going to give them 5 yards.
1: All right.
0: Checking in for the Panthers, number 63, Caden Hargo. He's a junior. I'm going to give him 5 yards, so it'll be second down and 5. Compliments of the men in stripes. So second and 5. Ball now on the 25-yard line. 4 minutes remaining in the Paul Barnett Nissan first quarter. Panthers off to a 28-0 lead.
1: Two wide outs to the left. He's looking left, but
0: trouble.
1: Big pressure. He's running.
0: Oh,
1: he gets hammered. He gets hammered.
0: Oh, he slipped through two tackles, and then Zacoby Washington comes out of nowhere like a missile and just hits him pretty hard, and he goes down quickly.
1: Zacoby Washington
0: wow.
1: looked like a cruise missile.
0: Woo, he came through. So third down and 6 on the 1 yard loss. And the referee is saying, well,
2: now we're back. We're down for just a second.
0: Scoreboard went off for a moment. I thought, uh-oh, third down and 6 for the Bulldogs. Panther defense is clogging up all the holes. Herring back to pass. He's
1: big
0: in
1: pressure.
0: Trouble. He
1: fumbled.
0: Throws it, and I think they're going to say, well, they're going to say he fumbled. And it's going to, I thought for a moment ago they would say incomplete pass, but he was hit right before he threw it.
2: Well, scoop and score.
0: So the Panthers score on a scoop and score from the 25-yard line.
1: Big rush from the defensive right, and he was facing to his right, so he got blindsided, as the old movie represented. Nobody blocked that defensive end as he came across her, and just as he raised his arm to pass it, he knocked him down, and the ball falls free.
0: Did you have
1: and we scooped and scored.
0: Who scooped it?
1: I could not tell who scooped it.
0: I couldn't tell who scooped it. Shannon, could you tell who scooped it?
2: I could not. Sorry.
0: So a person with a red jersey and a white numeral scooped and scored.
2: Hardy, you're saying Tanner Hardy.
0: Yeah, that's what we're hearing.
1: Tristan
0: up here.
1: Peavy says Tanner Hardy as well.
0: And Tanner has
1: Jayden
0: scored
1: Allen,
0: 3 touchdowns tonight.
1: Jayden Allen racing in to hold the ball.
0: And a new kicker in. Johan scored. He's excited.
1: Hey.
0: So extra points by Johan, Robbie.
1: Johan Gonzalez puts extra points on the board. And for extra points on your ACT, you know what to do. It's Jumpstart Test Prep.
0: We'll take a timeout. Everybody's getting the action. We're going to put Rob in a minute. We'll hear from Paul Barton and Nissan. Panthers lead 35-0.
1: Woo, Nelly.
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0: Welcome back. Robbie, if this was a boxing match, the manager for the Franklin County team would probably throw a white towel in and say, okay, we've had enough. But,
1: and you know, the thing about it is we just had so many breaks bounce right up in our hands.
0: Kickoff goes down to the 2-yard line, running back running hard down the sideline.
1: He's got some room,
0: opening,
1: Rock.
0: still on his feet at
1: Mr.

0: 40, and still on his feet, goes down the 50-yard line. Shame on me for counting Franklin County out. The receiver on the kickoff said, I'm going to show you something. And he did. He takes the ball down to the 50-yard line.
1: Well, so far for Brookhaven, especially on offense, it's been our defense rather. It's been a big play night. We've had a scoop and score. We've had a couple of interceptions. We've had a couple of punts run back for touchdowns. Our offense really hasn't had to do a whole lot. But Franklin County's got some talented guys, and they want to play football, and so you can't turn your back on them.
0: First and 10 for Franklin County, ball at midfield. 2:47. The game has just been so many quick moments. The clock just hadn't had a chance to get rolling.
1: Had a chance to roll.
0: No running game.
1: Clock ticking
0: Franklin
1: now.
0: Franklin County has brought a decent crowd due to the conditions. I didn't think they would have anybody, but it's about a quarter full over there.
1: Yeah.
0: The first run is off right tackle, goes down the right hash mark, picks up about 4 yards. It'll be second and 6.
1: Let's see who was in on that tackle. That was number 40, wasn't it, I think?
0: I believe it was.
1: Yeah. McCall. Doing
0: so
1: a good
0: lot
1: job.
0: Of shuffling of players on the defense to get experience. Second down and 6 for Franklin County. Herring throws to his right. Receiver has a ball in and out, drops his hand. Drops the ball out of his hands for incomplete pass. It'll stop the clock with 2:03.
2: Yeah, well, no, we're in a running clock situation.
0: Already?
1: 35-0 is a running
2: Yes,
1: clock.
2: Sir.
0: Oh. I guess it doesn't have to. I thought it had to be in the second quarter, second half rather. But
2: if unless you agree to go ahead and do it.
0: Oh, okay.
2: We've agreed down here.
1: We have agreed. We've agreed up here.
0: Do you agree?
1: I agree. I concur.
0: Third down, pass thrown, caught by the receiver right at the first down marker. I believe he got it.
1: Nice throw and catch. This guy's got a nice release out of his hands over there. Mark, number 10 is, what's their quarterback's name? I'm sorry.
0: Herring.
1: Yeah.
0: So they'll move the chains, and Franklin County will have a new set of downs on their own on the Panther 40-yard line with 1:18 remaining in the quarter. This time a run off the right side. One of our young Panthers grabs the running back. Not one of our biggest guys. I'm trying to get his number 24.
1: Yeah, 24.
0: And that was Markel Robinson, and he said did a good job of just attacking the runner and bringing him down. Run up the middle, and the ball carrier picks up about 2 yards. It'll be third and 5 with 46 seconds remaining in the first quarter. Things are going to pick up now that we have the running clock. Thanks, Shannon Aker is always alert on the spots. Nothing gets past him.
1: 51 in on that tackle. That's Tristan Prather.
0: Third down with 30 seconds remaining in the Paul Barnett Nissan first quarter. Herring throws, got a man open. That right side has been our weakness, and they'll pick up another first down.
1: Brandon Chamataro, State Farm, first down.
0: So, Lauren, again, Franklin County has picked up the first down, and with the running clock, we will probably not see a snap until we exchange sides of the field.
1: All the way down to the 26 of Brookhaven, though, Mark.
0: So we'll take
1: nice progress.
0: A timeout with 35-0 lead for Old Brook at the end of the first quarter. We'll be back after this final message from Paul Barnett Nissan. Panthers lead 35-0.
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0: One quarter of football, and Brookhaven leads 35-0. Franklin County has moved the ball down to the 26-yard line with a new set of downs, first and 10. They've been pretty successful on throwing the ball to the right as the receiver goes down about 7 or 8 yards. Quarterback Herring puts it on the money, and they've been successful on this drive in doing so. See if the Panthers can keep them out of the end zone.
1: Quarterback standing on the Brookhaven 31-yard line, looking to the sideline for a call. Two wideouts to the right, one to the left.
0: Herring looks, throws up.
1: Over the shoulder.
0: And he...
1: Flag on the play. We got him.
0: Had some pushing and shoving, and I think Panthers are going to be guilty of a pass interference.
1: We got tangled up over there with him about the 10-yard line, 10 or 12-yard line on the way far side. But he just threw that ball up over the shoulder where only the receiver could get to it. We try to go across him and get called for the foul.
0: So a 15-yard penalty assessed against Brookhaven. Franklin County now has moved the ball to the 15-yard line. And this young squad from the Bulldogs, who suffered a defeat last week, is playing hard. And they're trying to get just as hard as they can to get in the end zone. So they have a new set of downs, first and 10, on the Panthers' 16-yard line.
1: Well, the clock is
0: 12 minutes
1: down.
0: Remaining in the Toyota of Brookhaven second quarter. Quarterback is going to be sacked for a loss on the Panthers as number 22 comes in on the second. That is Ralph Brotherin.
1: He's a sophomore, Mark, getting some nice playing time out there. That's good for everybody.
0: So a 15-yard loss for Franklin County. Takes the ball back past the 26-yard line.
1: Two wideouts to the left, one to the right. He's going to look over to the left, hit him in the flat.
0: Right, and
1: no.
0: Receiver had a blocker in front of him to go down the sideline, but the Panther defense breaks through, makes the tackle on reception of the pass, and for a no gain, still third down and 20.
1: We'd like to thank our friends at JumpstartTestPrep.com for sponsoring our extra points tonight. Hopefully we won't give Franklin County any, but if we do, I'll give Shea Walker and the team a shout-out.
0: Timeout called by Brookhaven, and we'll step aside and hear from Prentice Smith. Panthers lead 35 to nothing.
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6: 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I think tomorrow somebody thinking about using that.
0: 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I've got my appointment tomorrow. I'm going to see the service department. Already got it lined up. Saturday, fourth down. Franklin County going to go for it. Quarterback's going to throw it in the end zone, and it is overthrown. It'll be a turnover on downs. So no points on the board for Franklin County. But if they had gotten points.
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0: Oh, or is that a drone?
1: Is that a UFO? I haven't identified it yet. So. And it's flying.
6: Hey, we decided to take the score off the board and start again. We're going to start the second quarter fresh, no score.
1: Okay.
0: It does have 0-0 on the scoreboard, but and it has 12 minutes like we're going to start again.
1: It's
0: but
1: like a jamboree.
0: I think the actual official score is 35 to nothing. Have some technical issues.
1: Hey, guess what, guys? It's a Brandon Chiamataro State Farm first down for the Panthers.
0: Rob, you got to work on that song between now and next week.
1: Which part? The presentation. Blues, it's kind of bluesy. You like that part?
0: Well,
1: I don't have very many words, actually. I think it's my problem. The lyrics, it's like that one line over and over.
0: But we just need to
1: work. How about the performance? What if I got Laura Lee to come down and sing?
0: That would probably help a lot. Sweep around the left side as Seth Cameron gets down the sidelines and cuts back up and comes very close to a first down. I think he's going to be about a yard short.
1: Seth Cameron coming around that left end. Nicely done, letting his blockers get out there in front of him and doing a good job getting that Brandon Chamotaro State Farm first down.
0: Stay tuned. At the end of the first half, we'll have Coach Cameron, Coach Dorsey, Darren Dorsey with Shannon Aker as he'll get his comments. I'm sure he's pleased with the performance of the team. Jay Nallen throws a bullet as he rolls out to his right. Great pass, and zipped it in there for a 10-yard completion. That looked good.
1: Brandon Chamotaro, State Farm first down, past the 45-yard line. All the way, not quite to the 45.
0: Good to see Kadero McDaniel out there. He's doing a good job. He is just impressive walking around. He's a big boy. First and 10 for Brookhaven as Panthers move the chains. And it'll be first and 10 from our own 44-yard line with a 35-0 lead. And we've got the running clock.
1: Toyota Brookhaven on the boulevard in Brookhaven.
0: Sweep around the right side. Couldn't get
1: Big
0: the blocking
1: D.
0: on
1: Big
0: the right
1: D.
0: side. And Franklin County bust through and no gain. May have lost a yard. And don't see that happen very often by the Panthers tonight. But we do lose a yard. Second and 11.
1: Nicely done by the Bulldogs as they surge forward and drop Brookhaven for a loss. But Jordan Keys, number 3, coming in. Usually that means we're coming right up the middle.
0: We're going to take a timeout on a hydration break and hear from Toyota Brookhaven. Back after this.
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1: Chicken coop. 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
0: Welcome back. Panthers lead 35-0 with 6 minutes remaining in the first half of play. Panthers are very productive on kickoff returns, punt returns, sweeps, passes, interceptions.
1: Put a service on Saturdays. They're doing it all out there.
0: It's kind of like Toyota Brookhaven. They can do it all. Second down and 11 for O'Brook. Ball on the right hash, driving toward the north end zone.
1: Two wideouts on the left, two on the right. Snap to Allen. He's going to run to the left,
0: rolling,
1: and he's going to
0: throw it. And a little underthrown, but we do catch the ball. Number 11 for the Panthers, Daquan Lewis, who's a senior wide receiver, catches the ball. If it had been thrown a little higher, I think he could have picked up some serious yards, but he had
1: nice
0: to scoop down to get
1: too.
0: It.
1: Nice spot. This crew is some of the smartest guys we've seen on the field in a long time.
0: I think Coach Dorsey's going to be happy at halftime. I just Panthers have played well. It's third down and
1: Franklin
0: 5.
1: Franklin County jumps off. They're going to give us 5 the easy way.
0: Yep, I think we're going to get the first down, Robbie. Offside, FC, and Panthers cross midfield. Compliments of the men in stripes.
1: Clock ticking in the Toyota Brookhaven. Second period of play, Prentice Smith in the game. We appreciate you guys. Oh, Ed Smith's out there selling stuff left and right. And service on Saturday. Mark's already got his appointment lined up for tomorrow.
0: I do.
1: And he's got to have somebody pick him up, Shannon. I don't know who that might be.
0: I think Mr.
6: What time is that happening? Do we know a time?
1: No. Even if we did, do you think Mark could?
6: No.
1: Never mind.
6: Time is relevant.
0: 4:24 remaining.
1: Time is optional.
0: We got some movement. Here comes the flag. Those 5 yards we got, we're going to give it right back. Right tackle moved.
1: one of our guys on the sideline is sporting a very jaunty looking hat down there. Shannon, I'd like to see if you can get the story on that. Right on the 50.
6: Tell you, we've taken about 2 minutes off the clock with nothing happening, when penalties just standing around. So yeah. That's okay.
1: Yeah, that's okay.

0: So 4 minutes remaining in the half. Panthers lead 35-0 as we continue the Toyota of Brookhaven second quarter. Stay tuned. We'll have the Bank of Brookhaven halftime. And
1: Jaden Adams bounces outside.
0: Oh, my goodness. Great defense by Franklin County as Jaden was trying to scoot around two defenders, and they grabbed him by the jersey, and he loses 5 yards.
1: Well, we faked the play to the right. Everybody went that way. The defense stayed at home, stepped across the line, and drags Jaden down for a loss on the play. Back to the 49-and-a-half.
0: Keys comes out. Smith comes in at the running back. Allen at quarterback takes the snap. Will take the snap. And
1: flag on the play.
0: We have another flag offsides against Franklin County. So a little sloppy right now.
1: We had a shift. You know, they get up to the line, and they call a count, and then they look to the sideline, and he just got all excited and jumped off sides, and that brings up a 5-yard penalty.
0: So back to the line of scrimmage original, so a second down and 10.
1: As Shannon said, the clock is still ticking this whole time.
0: All that movement of the ball by the officials, the clock was just a ticking away.
1: Down to 2.5 minutes
0: Allen
1: to go now.
0: Back to pass, dropped straight back, he's going to throw it deep. Got a man open, and it is dropped. Caught and dropped right on the 5-yard line. He put it right in his hands, and he did everything but catch it.
1: Shannon, that ball was 50 yards in the air. Bro.
2: Yeah, he went and got it. I mean, he got turned the jets on to get there and just couldn't pull it in. I mean, right in the hands.
1: Rare miss.
0: We'll watch that, I'm sure, Monday morning a little bit. So on the attempt was this number 16, and that's Jalen Robinson.
2: Was 18 on the missed catch there.
0: Correction, that's Jeremiah Bibbs, and that's very uncharacteristic. Another pass, this time to Fashawn Stewart, who will catch it and will go down the sidelines and knocked out of bounds at the 5-yard line. He is one sure-handed dude. He picks up about 35 yards on the catch.
2: He is fun to watch run, too, after the catch.
1: Yes, sir. Swivel hips. Swivel hips. He caught that ball about the 15-yard line, turned it around, put a nice move on a would-be tackler, lowered his head, too, down at the end, Shannon, just knocked that guy backwards.
2: Like a young Rob Fisher.
0: And guess what? He's just a sophomore.
1: He is a young Fashawn Stewart.
0: He has got some growing up to do, and he's just getting better every game. So he's in the slot. Ball's on the 10-yard line. Going to give it to Keys. Keys goes up the middle, picks up about 5 yards.
1: That was a Brandon Chamataro State Farm first down for the Panthers.
2: About the 2-yard line.
0: Panthers had a first and goal, now a second and goal from the 2.
1: We got 50 seconds to score. Can we do it?
0: I've got confidence in our squad. And it running back is Keys, Allen quarterback, Stewart on the right side, and Lewis on the left side, out wide. We'll see what the call is going to be. We've got 30 seconds remaining in the first half. Low snap, little
1: bobble
0: keeper between.
1: He had to
0: Allen
1: bounce outside.
0: And Allen's going to run in as we had a quarterback running back run into each other, and Allen says, "I got to do something." He rolls out to his left and scores on a 2-yard run.
1: Anytime you can get Jaden Allen bounced outside one-on-one, you got a shot. He took full advantage of it that time after a broken play in the middle of the field, just bounces out on the 5 or 6-yard line, runs to the end zone, and touchdown Panthers.
0: So Johan Gonzalez was on the field to attempt the point after touchdown. Kick is
1: Woo,
0: up
1: low.
0: And good.
1: Low, but
0: extra
1: high enough.
0: Extra points on the board.
1: Just high enough. And if you want some extra points on your ACT, Shea Walker, hometown boy, made good, and his team at jumpstarttestprep.com can fix you up.
0: Let's go down to Shannon.
2: All right, we're with Coach Dorsey down here. Our guys are headed to the locker room. You got to do a little bit of everything. Special team score, offensive score, defensive score. You got to be pleased.
3: Yeah, I am. I am. I'm very pleased of how we executed this first half. Sad part about it that we really need the reps and conditioning part of it, but at the end of the day, they competed and did what they're supposed to do. They both dominate, so they did.
2: Second half, you're going to probably bring some other guys in.
3: Yeah, second half, we'll put the backups in.
2: All right, Coach. Thank you. Go back up to you guys.
0: Okay, let's take one more break and hear from Toyota Brookhaven. 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
1: That's right. That's me, Shannon E. Good to have you with us tonight. Brookhaven High School playing some football tonight. Week two of the regular season. A big win on the road last week against Lawrence County. A game we won rather handily by a score of 35-8 with a running clock. We got a lot of people in the game last week. And just to let you know, after our game tonight, we'll have our Stan King GM Superstore post-game show. We'll have BA at ACCS. Bogachitas at Pisgah Enterprise, it's Pulahatchie, Lloyd Stars on the road, right across the county to West Lincoln, and North Pike is at Wesson. We'll talk about all those games on our post-game show. Glad you're with us here at halftime, and I'm excited to have with me the Chief of Police in Brookhaven, Mr. Dustin Berryfield. Thank you, sir, for being here.
2: I am so glad to be here. It's a great evening, great night for football.
1: Let's talk about, just I know your history, but let's talk about kind of how you got to Brookhaven and something about your growing up years.
2: Oh, yeah. So, you know, I knew early on when I was in college that public service was something that I really wanted to pursue.
1: Yeah.
2: And always a dream of mine at one time to be in narcotics. And believe it or not, I fulfilled that dream for about 15 years. I actually worked with the state, with NBN and Lincoln County in their drug unit here, overseeing it back when Lynn Boyd was sheriff. And
1: right.
2: And then, you know, you have these thoughts and visions you'd like to pursue. And I thought one day, you know, it would be great to be elected. And I wound up being elected circuit clerk here. I did that for 12 years. And then I wound up fortunate enough to be appointed as the chief of police back in July of 25. And it's just been an ongoing, I'd say, extremely good moments.
1: Yeah.
2: Really satisfying because I love trying to fix things and make things better, and I have all the reason in the world. I got three lovely kids and a beautiful wife.
1: And where did you grow up?
2: So I grew up in South Jackson.
1: Right.
2: Started off my career at Pearl Police Department. One of the things back then that I still remember is I was there during the Pearl High School shooting.
1: Mm.
2: So
1: yeah, that's something you would never forget.
2: No, I never forget it. That's something that, you know, we tried to prepare all the men and women that wear the badge. We tried to prepare them for those type of events. But really and truly, till you've been through one, it's pretty chaotic.
1: You came into this job, and you're a year and a half into it now, roughly. And there were some things you had to fix, you know, not throwing any shade, but you had to build the force, basically kind of rebuild it, bring some new people in. You've done that. I know our numbers, that's a kind of a floating scale there because people retire and change careers and all that. But you brought in some good folks to help you. You made some changes to how we police our city. I noticed we've got motorcycle cops now. We've got more drone presence. Talk a little bit about that transition.
2: Yeah, so during that transition, one of the biggest battles was trying to hire people. Fortunate enough, over the past year, even looking back at the annual report, we hired 37 certified police officers, one uncertified, 25 of them were new patrolmen. We did 6 in investigations, and that's so important to have somebody able to go respond to that crime and work it starting at the beginning.

0: We're in the process now of having our own digital lab,
1: which
0: is pretty major when you consider the law enforcement agencies around this area. Very few have that.
1: Yeah. I was talking to a young man who's a Brookhaven guy who's a policeman up north of us, and he was talking about the positive word out there on Brookhaven, people wanting to come here and work with you and your team. You've got a great team. Of course, a lot of people know Mr. Willie Gayton, who's your assistant police chief. You guys knew each other well. Y'all have been around a long time. Y'all know Brookhaven.
0: Yes. So he's been around at least 25 years or more. I know he's worked with Fish and Wildlife. He worked with Brookhaven PD. He's worked as a school resource officer. So I think the well-roundness between both of us is a good offset. I think we offset each other really in a good, remarkable way. Both of us are good Christian people, and so we put God first in everything we do. And I think that kind of overflows to the public, because that's the same thing as we treat our officers. We try to get the officers to treat that case as if it was their family, and so we try to carry that through the department.
1: We had an incident at the bank about a month ago, 6 weeks ago, that we had our alarm was set off by an employee who forgot to turn it off on a Saturday when they went in there. And I got a call, so I ran down there, and you had two of your young officers on the scene already. Real nice. But one thing I noticed that I haven't seen in a few years, an older lady was driving out of the ATM area, and she hollered, and she knew one of those policemen. They had their windows down. He spoke her name, waved at her. Both the policemen did. One of the things I've noticed about the guys and girls on your team, goodwill in the community, being involved. There was a time when you used to see that a long time ago, and now we're seeing that again, where people really have a trust they've kind of built back up in our police.
0: And that's so important, and you're right. We're hoping to even spread that further, enhance on that, and that is your community relations, because even though we wear a badge, it represents the community. The community is the one who entrusted us. So if you look at it from that point of view, then yes, so we have to be more open, more seen in the community, and hopefully that's what we're doing. You can definitely tell by some of the numbers. Like, we had over 10,000 calls last year just for extra patrol, just calling, wanting to see us, come by, visit, that type of thing. So when you look at it from that point, that's so important that the community does get to know the officer. So if something does happen, something is stolen, that's a great opportunity to build that rapport, so you can make a face with a name, you have a contact, and people are more likely to want to get involved. I mean, if you get the stakeholders of the community to participate, then it's for sure a win. You know, Albert Einstein said one time, back in the early 1900s, the world is a dangerous place, not because of the people who do evil, but because of the people who stand by and don't say anything.
1: Well, I was noticing, just like tonight at King Field, a lot of moving parts, a lot of people here, traffic flow, just security of people that are at the game. You guys do a good job with that as well. When this game is over, a lot of people be getting out of town. Y'all do a good job of dispersing the traffic and keeping it moving, and getting them out of really the main part of our downtown area. So there's a lot of moving parts, you know, every day for you guys. And every day is probably a little different.
0: It is. Every day is a little different. There's a lot of activities. I thought, being elected, I knew a lot that went on in Brookhaven. But really and truly, as a police chief, you realize every day we have a little parade. We have a kindergarten. We have a school event. We have something every day going on that's really a positive outlook for Brookhaven. There's a lot of activities going on here. One of the things I was going to mention to you a while ago, we was talking about some of the numbers and stats and stuff, and mm-hmm. One of the things I'm very proud of that I did not even realize was the numbers were this good is, in according to the FBI, the national statistics on law enforcement solving cases is about a 43% average, which I consider that extremely low, but that is the national average.
1: Right.
0: So we're at 70%.
1: Wow.
0: And so that's a really good thing to know, that 7 out of 10 people that walk in that door with a complaint, 7 of them out of 10, we're going to solve that case.
1: And it's, so, you said something just a minute ago about what Albert Einstein said. It's so important for people in the community to work with you. If they see something, if they know something, they have information, they need to share.

0: that with you guys.
1: They do. So one of the other things, because you have to look at this from the whole scale, one of the other things we do is we work with the board pretty closely on abandoned property and stuff like that. And
0: right.
1: So if people ever ask, why is the code enforcement coming around documenting or asking a homeowner to board up the windows on an old rental house? Because those places do attract crime. So, you know, working with the city and the mayor and the board have been just super positive on trying to move the police department as a first priority here for Brookhaven. And it shows, because I think last year we probably cleaned up 10 houses as far as clearing them or removing them. And I think this year we've already done 10.
0: And I know the mayor, one of the first things he told me when he got elected was he wanted to deal with crime. And that's something in his background with law enforcement. So it's important to him as well.
1: It is, and we added an evening shift detective. You know, we're trying to get back to the basics back when Pat Peterson was chief. We're trying to get back to those type numbers, believe it or not. It was a lot lower than that when I took office, so that is one of the things we did. We added a motorcycle patrol. I'm glad to say, finally, for the last month or two, we have cut the wrecks down to 1 to 3, whether it's a parking lot or actually a wreck on the highway or road, but we were averaging 6 at one time a day.
0: Well, you took over right when the boulevard was being finished, the renovations and the kind of the way the traffic flows, and I know that's been a work in progress too, and you guys have done a great job of trying to help people with that, and you get to look forward to the roundabout coming. That I'm sure that'll be an adventure.
1: I'm sure it will be. I've noticed a few of the comments already about the roundabout, but it seems to be what the Department of Transportation is doing everywhere.
0: It's a federal thing. It's really nothing the city's doing. So,
1: right.
0: Hey, we're going to take a quick break and hear from Banker Brookhaven, where I happen to work during the week. And we'll come back with our Chief of Police, Dustin Bearfield. Got a lot more to talk about with him. Stay tuned for more right after this.

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0: Hey, welcome back. We are at halftime with high school football, Brookhaven High School Week 2, hosting tonight. Franklin County will go on the road next week up to Madison Central, and that's a game we won last year that I promise you they have got that circled on their calendar, and they are a very good football team. A lot of their talent's back from last year. And speaking of a lot of talent, our police chief is a man of many hats and does a lot of good things. And Chief, one of the things that we're working on, we're hopeful for, is a new police station.
1: That's correct. So that's one of the things that the city council and mayor from day one has said they wanted to try to complete during this first term was a new police department. When you look back at that building, well, let's go back a little further. So if we go back in time, I can remember there was a date and time that the sheriff and police sheriff's office, police department shared a building there at the bottom of the courthouse.
0: Right.
1: I think now you look, the sheriff's office is kind of expanded to next door some at the courthouse, and then the police department back years ago took over the highway patrol driver's license building, which is a very small building
0: and a very old
1: building. So it's in pretty bad shape. We've outgrown it just by the number of people that work there every day. It's very crowded. It just would shift change. So that's one of the things that we are looking at. We're hoping that that Cindy Hyde is able to help us there. We're trying to actually get something through Congress to help. We've also reached out to Michael Guest, and then we also have reached out to our local, Jason Barrett and Becky Curry and Vance Mango, about trying to help see if there's something that we could actually do to get some funding from the state or the federal government to actually help us build that station. And so we are in the process of looking at different options of trying to help fund it, but it is something that is going to be a priority coming up in the future.
0: Well, it's something we've needed for a long, long time, and it's just one of those things that's been on the back burner, but man, it needs to be something on the front burner, and I'm hoping that all those folks can help us get that going, and I'm looking forward to that. And one of the things you've instituted when you took over was a foundation, too, that can help with the funding of something like that and some of the other things you're trying to do.
1: That is correct. So right off the bat, we started a 501c. We have a board and a CPA that formed that for us, and that is the Brookhaven Police Foundation, where people can make a donation. We actually have, they can make a donation just writing a check to Brookhaven Police Foundation, or they can pick an item that they want to sponsor so they know where that money actually was spent. We have several items that we listed on a letter that they're welcome to pick up if they're interested in doing that. But that is not to take away from the city's obligation of funding the police department. What
0: right,
1: that was
0: right.
1: is going beyond.
0: Sure.
1: And so there are things that are needed on a daily basis that are not in the budget, so to speak. So.
0: And I'm on the mayor's advisory board, and we meet once a month, and you showed us some numbers the other day that kind of blows your mind, the cost of things that we need and how those things have gone up over the years. And so this helps with that. And I know the bank gave a check early on, and I would encourage any business out there, as you hit the last quarter of the year and you're looking for something to make a tax donation to that might help you, this is a great cause right here, and it helps everybody. And one of the things too, I know we don't have a whole lot of time left, but one of the things I noticed about you is working with Steve Rushing, our sheriff, too. You've obviously know a lot of people because your jobs in the past and what you've done, and that's been a good thing too to see you guys. I know y'all are friends when you're not wearing your badges too. That helps.
1: Yeah. So Steve Rushing and I go way back, and like I said, we used to work together, and then he was the sheriff, and I worked under him. And I can honestly tell you that our commitment to each other has been 100% loyalty to each other as far as trying to trying to stop crime, prevent crime, working together. He helps in the city whenever we need him. We go to him whenever he needs us in the county. It's more than, I think words is hard to express it. I think you can see it in the public of the working relationship, how well we work together. And the reason I say that is I don't think there's a city or county anywhere that can say they have that type of working relationship. They might put on a front when they're in public, but I can tell you I've worked for a couple different sheriffs, I've worked for a couple different cities, the state, but to have a true working relationship where you actually have the same goal and you're not worried about somebody's position or authority, or you're not playing politics.
0: Yeah. Right,
1: you're actually trying to do the job. That speaks volumes, and we have that here.
0: Yeah, you guys are on the same page, and you're very transparent with what you do, and you communicate with each other a lot, and that helps. And that's one of the things too you've done, Chief, is you have been real good at getting into the community some things you want to do, and how things are working. I know you've had the chance to speak to several civic clubs. I appreciate that. I've had people tell me, and I was on the scene of a sad situation the other day where one of your assistant chief was there, and one of the deputy sheriffs were there on the same site working together, and one said to the other, "Hey, I heard the call came out, and I just wanted to be here in case you guys needed us." So, man, that when you guys can work hand in hand like that, that's just good for everybody.
1: Oh, it's a win for everybody, and truly, the day that I was appointed, just to show you what kind of commitment Steve had with the county, he sent me like 5 guys to help work the streets. So we actually swore them in as police officers and put them on the payroll. They were full-time deputies, but that's just to help get our numbers up until we hired people.
0: Help
1: so that's
0: truly
1: transition. Committed.
0: Yeah. Well, I know we got to let you go shortly. Anything you want to mention that we haven't talked about, I'd love for you to mention it.
1: Yeah, so there was one or two other things. That one of the things I didn't realize when I got appointed was animal control, and we answer about 70 calls a month with animal control. We have 2 ladies that do a great job. We actually built a new facility back in October of last year, and so we're looking forward to coming up in the future of having a Facebook or some type of page. We're actually building an app right now for the police department, and we'll probably have that adoption on there for animals. So that is a big concern and a positive thing we're trying to do there. And other than that, I think its main thing is you've noticed we did a new look for the patrol cars. We did a new striping on the cars, a new look, a new day. And so we're just moving forward. So now as we're starting to, we got 22 old cases that we're working on. We have one set for the next grand jury. So that's a positive thing. We've already presented one, so we're about to wrap up our second one. But those take a lot of time, so I do appreciate the listeners or the families having patience with us, because when you go back and try to rebuild a case, it takes a little time to rebuild the case.
0: Right. Well, we appreciate what you're doing for our community, appreciate how you're doing it. I know a lot of people pray for you and your team for safety and protection as you guys go through each day, and I know when I first talked to you, when you first took over, you weren't getting a whole lot of sleep. You were having some late nights, and I hope that's kind of gotten better. But I hear from people all the time positive things about what y'all are doing, about the morale of the police department. I know people that are policemen and women that really are excited that you're here and any position you're in. And there's a safeness out there, a presence that I see with you guys are in places you hadn't been before. You're very visible around town. And, one of the things that we didn't have a lot of in recent years was tickets being written. People were speeding through town or maybe driving without tags, and now that's even slowed down. So thank you for all that.
1: Yeah, we do that to help deter crime, believe it or not, that the people from the other cities will come here and commit crime and then travel away. So having a strong traffic division does help reduce crime. Occasionally I get phone calls from other chiefs from other cities wanting to know, hey, what are we doing?
0: Yeah.
1: We're trying to do the whole package. We're trying to help the people through court, help them through Region 8, the ones that need help that way. We're also trying to help the homeless. Our code enforcement stays on that daily, trying to help those people. So it's every day is a new challenge, but every day is a positive, and we just keep looking at it that way.
0: Dustin Bearfield, our chief of police, has been our guest. If he said something you want to know more about, give me a holler at the bank, and I'll connect you with him. If you have something you could do to help him and help the police station and the police force anyway, please reach out to him. Hey, we'll take another break here. I'll come back on the other side of this break and talk a little bit about the second half of Brookhaven and Franklin County. Hope you'll stay tuned for that and a lot more right after this from the B.O.B.
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0: Welcome back to second half action. The Panthers lead 42-0, and Bibbs just received the first kickoff by the to be received by the Panthers, and he ran up and down, back and forth on each side of the sideline, ran about 200 yards, and finally cut up the middle and was brought down on 36-yard line. Let me give you the ceasefire game summary for you real quick. Panthers scored early on a 45-yard punt return by Tanner Hardy, made it 7-0. Then next possession, a 45-yard sweep by Freshawn Stewart, made it 14-0. Then the Panthers scored with 5 minutes remaining in the first quarter on a 15-yard run by Allen. Then the Panthers received the kickoff and a 40-yard touchdown return punt return for the score, made it 28-0. Then a scoop and score made the score 35-0 at the end of the first quarter. In the second quarter, a 35-yard pass to Stewart and a 2-yard run by Allen made it 41-0 with 25 seconds remaining in the half. And the Panthers take a 42-0 lead into the dressing room and now back on the playing surface. We'll take a quick timeout from C Spire Wallace. That's your C Spire game summary.
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0: From the 28-yard line, it's a Brandon Shamataro State Farm first down.
1: Panthers have some new jerseys in the field, on the field. Landon Hardy at quarterback hands the ball off to Jordan Keys, goes up the middle and picks up a Panther first down. Got a running clock in the second quarter, so Rob, you got to pop those four-corner property spots in as quick as you can.
0: 4cplandonhomes.com. We cover the whole state of Mississippi and Louisiana.
1: And anywhere in the world on the World Wide Web.
0: We stream in all the time.
1: First and 10 for the Panthers is Hardy's at quarterback with Keys in the backfield. Two receivers on the wide side, two on the short. A direct snap to Keys, I think, and he's the one that got the ball, and he grabbed it on a low snap and takes it forward for maybe a yard gain. I don't know if that was intentional or unintentional.
0: I don't think that was to him. He just
2: he snatched it up. Came his way.
0: He saw it so low, he just grabbed it and took off right up the middle. Number 89 in for Brookhaven is Kevion Lowry. He's just a junior.
1: Last week, the second and third string young men got very little playing action because they kept fumbling and having problems with exchanges. And tonight, much better by the second team. This time, a handoff to number 8. He avoids one tackle.
0: Not just to the right.
1: Field, tried to get around the end, and Adrian Blakely, who is a junior running back, tried to break away. Does pick up about 2 yards. It'll be third down and 8.
0: That was the last man stopping him, Mark. Had he shaken loose as he reversed a field, he could have made another 20 yards on that play.
1: Demarion Smith checks in for the Panthers. A lot of new jerseys, and the coach we talked about last week, he had a lot of washing to do because everybody got to play, and it looks like this better get some more soap for the Saturday morning washing crew because it's going to be everybody playing again tonight. Third down and 8 for Oldbrook. Sweep around the right end. Goes to the wide side
0: Blakely.
1: And then sees Blakely sees it's cut off, so he cuts up the middle or down the hash marks and pick up 15 yards, moves the chains. It'll be a
0: Brandon Shamataro State Farm first down all the way down to the 40-yard line of Franklin County. This is the Four Corner Properties third period of play. Lindsay Gennaro, Keith Silvestri, myself, anybody on the team can help you guys find anything you want from recreational land, hunting. We have Clint Stewart is our forester. He can go cruise your timber for you. We've got you covered. Just consider it done with Four Corner Properties.
1: High snap. Hardy gets it, then throws the ball to his left to Blakely. Goes down the numbers and hit by two defenders after about a 5-yard pickup, so it'll be a second down and 5. So, Rob, you're telling me if you want
2: to blocking didn't quite develop that time, or he'd have probably busted that loose.
0: Hey, Shannon, they did a good job getting the ball out to Blakely out on that flat, but good coverage by Franklin County.
1: So, if you're buying property, y'all can handle it.
0: Yes.
1: If you're selling property, you can handle it. Either way.
0: Yes,
1: it doesn't matter.
0: Absolutely. We know the market. We do it all day, every day. We've had several developments on the commercial side this week, as long as several, along with several nice homes that went for sale this week.
1: Second down and 7 for Oldbrook. A sweep around the right side.
0: Bounces out.
1: Running down the mark is going to have a penalty flag as
0: Laquan
1: Lewis picks up a first down, but it may be a holding penalty after
0: flag
1: this
0: on the play.
2: We got several of our starting offensive linemen still in there.
0: Yeah, the wide bodies are still in play across the front.
2: Got a lot of our skill people, though, are second string guys, and that's what's kind of happening now. Hold.
1: DeKondre King checks in as receiver, and that nice run by Lewis is going to be brought back because of a holding penalty, and we've got a timeout on the field. We'll take a timeout in here from Four Corner Properties with 6 minutes remaining in the third period to score. Brookhaven 42, Franklin County no score.
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1: Welcome back. Robbie, I was looking at the stands. It's about a quarter full, but if you look to the right under the cover walkway and the down the sidelines on the fence, it's a bunch of people. So Franklin County did bring a good crowd over here.
0: Yep, they travel well this rainy night. We're glad to have them over here. That brings up second down and 10 for the Mighty Panthers.
2: Do y'all sell a quarter of the stands, probably, safely.
1: Yeah. Sell property in Franklin County?
0: Mm-hmm. We can sell property in Franklin County. We're actually buyers, too. If you've got some land for sale, we can definitely
1: Hardy
0: help
1: throws
0: you.
1: The ball deep around the sideline.
0: Oh, it's a flag. No, it's not.
1: We had a little.
2: He never turned around and played the ball. He had his back the whole time.
1: We had a little pushing going down the sidelines, and the referee says, you know, I think I'm just going to close my eyes. I didn't see anything.
0: Clock ticks.
2: He heaved it. He didn't toss it. He heaved it.
0: He did heave it. He did heave it from midfield down to about the 15-yard line in front of our alert sideline reporter, Shannon E. Aker.
1: So Hardy does have a nice arm. Third down and 10 for Old Brook, ball on the 42-yard line.
0: I'd like for us to get close enough to try a field goal. We may need one later.
1: Three receivers on the short side of the field, one on the wide. Going to be a sweep around the left side as Keys takes the ball, avoids two defenders. The third and fourth is going to take him down for minimum gain. Just not a lot of blocking out there for Keys. So that brings up fourth down, and the Panthers will either punt the ball or not.
0: I think you're onto something there, buddy. That sounds like something I'd say.
1: And so on to punt is number 45, Elijah Kilpatrick. He's a new punter for the Panthers. Get some experience tonight. He'll be receiving the snap on his own 45-yard line.
0: We'd like to thank Gary Stewart and the gang out at Four Corner Properties for sponsoring this third period. Gary, we're got it well in hand here at 42-0.
1: The first punt for the Panthers, a good high kick. Franklin County's going to call for a fair catch. It's going to take a Oberg roll.
0: Okay.
1: And it'll be marked dead on the 19-yard line.
0: Should have been on the 21 where we touched it, but that's all right, too. Back to the 19-yard line. Brookhaven didn't really get a first down, but I'll just call the Franklin County first down of Brandon Shamataro. State Farm first down.
2: It technically is a first down, so you're okay to do that.
0: I think I can. I think I can do it.
1: So the Franklin County Bulldogs have the ball first and 10 on their own 19-yard line, facing some new players on the defensive side. Panthers are going to try out several underclassmen and see what they can do on the defensive side. A pass to the left side goes down the sideline. And, boy, what a smack. Right cornerback. He can't get his number from here, but he did a great job of taking the receiver down as soon as he touched the ball. So no gain, maybe.
2: One of our church members, a freshman playing safety tonight, 94.
0: Max Adams. Max Adams, long, tall.
1: He is. He looks like he could play basketball for sure. He's at least 6'6".
0: He is a very good basketball
1: player.
0: He's
1: a tall young man. So quarterback hands off. Running back goes off left tackle. Not a lot of room to maneuver because the Panther red jerseys are everywhere on that attempted run.
2: He will remember his mother, Juliana. Pretty blonde, athletic, great lady.
1: Yeah. I do remember her. Third down and 7 for Franklin County Bulldogs. Panthers moving some players around on the formation on the defensive side. Hampton Smith. No, that's Gunner Bennett. Bennett is playing a linebacker. This time Franklin County is just going to drive it right the middle, and the non-starters, we'll call them, allow a first down. Franklin County does pick up a first down by going right up the middle. Tyler Wilson checks in. He's a linebacker, a freshman.
0: Max Adam had a chance to stick his head into the play that time, Channing.
1: So it makes it worth all these practices to get some Friday night game action, and a lot of our players are getting that moment right now with 1:28 remaining in the third period. Panthers lead 42-0. No score in the second half. A quick pass down the sidelines. Franklin County receiver goes down the sideline and is pushed out of bounds just shy of the first down mark.
0: Just about a yard short. If you're thinking
4: that's
0: about
4: really the only way they're going to move the ball is throwing it.
0: Yeah, I think you're right. A little out in that flat.
1: Good news, the Atlanta Braves win tonight 5-2 over Philadelphia. That's a big game.
4: That's a big win. I'm glad to know that, Mark. Thank you.
0: Hoping to hear about that one.
1: Yeah, I'm a Braves fan, man.
0: All right, from the 40-yard line.
1: Second down, running back gets the ball, shakes and bakes, and tries to go up the middle and does pick up a first down for the Bulldogs and move the chains. Gets the ball to the 45-yard line with 40 seconds remaining in the third period.
0: Number 47 with a perfect form tackle, Gunner Bennett. This is the Four Corner Properties third period of play. Thanks a lot to Tanya Stewart and the gang out at Four Corner Properties. Give us a call. We can hook you up on either side of the table, buying or selling.
1: Sweep around the left side. And, whoa, what a great hit by our right corner. And he will knock the receiver out of bounds, but he did pick up a first down. Checking in for the Panthers.
4: Run that play about 15 times.
0: Yeah.
1: Caden Bledsoe checks in.
0: Jeremiah Merchant from Brookhaven in on that tackle. For the Panthers, that'll be a Brandon Chamotaro State Farm Franklin County first down.
1: And it's going to be the end of the third quarter. What a quick quarter that was. Panthers lead 42-0. We'll take a timeout in here from Four Corner Properties.
0: Consider it done.
1: Call Rob Fisher tonight. Set it up.
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1: I was going to think of one thing. Consider it done. That's all I can think about.
0: This tattoo across my forehead.
1: Consider it done.
0: That helps a lot, too, doesn't it? That's my old buddy, Lindsay Gennaro. She is a very hard worker, very astute in real estate. And
4: she's got a Beamer, doesn't she?
0: She does drive a Mercedes.
4: She's
0: an Ole Miss,
4: doing well.
0: An Ole Miss red Beamer with a tag on the front. And she's a fan, but she's got a son that's playing tennis for the Mighty Panthers in the spring, and she does a great job out there for Four Corner Properties doing real estate left and right.
1: Thanks to the Four Corner Property team for sponsoring the third quarter. Now, in about 1 second, we're going to start the fourth quarter sponsored by Sullivan Ford. Why go anywhere else? Pass to the right side. Got a man open, and he drops the ball as soon as he hits it. I think he heard some footsteps coming from the Panther defensive secondary.
0: And
1: so
0: yeah, he did.
1: It stopped. Well, you normally would have stopped the clock, but we'll just keep on running after the incomplete pass.
0: We would like to thank Lavelle Sullivan and the team out on exit 40. They've been with us low these many years, Shanny.
1: Our long snappers out on the field.
4: Appreciate Lavelle. Had a couple trucks from him. Got a great products out there.
1: Joe Coates has sent me some messages. Robbie, you got to tell people about our stuff.
0: Tell us
1: about it. Sweep around the right side and picks up a few yards. Joe Coates has got all kind of things going on at Sullivan Ford.
0: Well, they're celebrating 35 years in business out there. Several employees have spent over three decades working out there. So, you know, some of them began as car washers or detailers or anything else. Now they're in management positions. So that tells you a lot about Sullivan Ford with that longevity. Sales staff has over 100 years of experience combined. Sullivan Ford and Quick Lane have a huge impact on the local economy, employing around 50 workers every day.
1: Holding penalty assessed against Franklin County, so it'll be second down and 20. Jordan Robinson checks in as defensive lineman for the Panthers. Franklin County was across the 50-yard line. Now the penalty has moved them back to the other side, on their side at the 45-yard line. Herring throws the ball to the right side. Panther defense
0: Nice pursuit.
1: Comes over and does not allow any positive yards.
4: If they keep running that, finally we're going to stop stopping it.
0: At Sullivan Ford, the new 2027 model Ford SUVs and trucks have hit the ground.
1: Well, next week, boys, get ready for some great action. Number four, Brookhaven, according to the Clarion Ledger, top 25, will play the number five team, Madison Central. We're right next to each other in rankings, and it's going to be some kind of contest. Long pass down the sidelines, and it's incomplete. Panther nice defense, step for step.
4: We were in good position that time. He made a great catch out of bounds.
0: Very nice throw and catch, but that good defense just made him edge on out over that line. Incomplete.
1: One of the, I think, the premier games next week in high school football will be Brookhaven at Madison Central. Last year this time, the Jaguars came down thinking all they got to do is show up to beat Brookhaven. And they left with their tails tucked.
0: Hey, they walked down, but they limped back.
4: I don't even think we're going to try to field this punt. We're just going to let them punt it and let it land.
1: Fourth down and 20. Punter gets the ball off. It's going to take a Franklin County roll and roll and roll and roll and stop from the 19-yard line.
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1: Military. The don't go anywhere after the game because Shannon's going to have a good discussion with Coach Dorsey, and I'm sure he's got...
4: We'll probably need to talk to several people so we can get to our post-game show.
1: Yeah. Shannon, if anybody wants to talk to Shannon,
0: anybody,
1: just make your way to the sidelines. If you always wanted to be on the radio, tonight is your night. Go to the man on the 15-yard line.
0: Hey, we want to give a special shout-out to out at Sullivan Ford, Renee, Vicky, and LaWanda out there in the office. They keep the wheels turning.
1: We had a delay of game and right tackle moved. So which one is he going to call? He's going to call the delay of game.
0: There is no delay in this game as the clock ticks down to 8 minutes to go. Sullivan
4: stopped
0: Ford.
4: It for some reason. They walk stopped over and tell her to hit that button.
1: Lady.
0: Hey, we're out of chicken up here. The chicken coop did a good job for us. We appreciate that.
1: I have a new favorite restaurant.
0: What's it called?
1: Chicken Coop.
0: Coop.
1: Man, that was some good chicken.
0: Coop.
1: Checking in for the Panthers, number 27, Demarion Smith.
0: You know what?
1: Sophomore receiver.
0: We have probably
4: Officials
0: not.
4: Officials trying to get her to start the clock because she won't for some reason.
1: I think she's got some chicken.
0: We probably haven't stated this score enough. It's 42-0. The Panthers lead. Brookhaven's non-starter
1: now
0: in
1: the
0: there
1: clock's
0: now
1: running. Hardy hands the ball off. Correction, that fumble is a new.
4: Yeah, we got Ross in there. Quarterback.
1: Ross is quarterback.
0: Hat came off.
1: So I was saying Hardy looking for 14 and said, that's number seven.
4: Ross. Got half of that.
0: Number 22.
1: Look at that. Half
0: the
1: of seven.
0: The sophomore.
1: Half of 14 is seven. You know that?
4: I'm a banker. I learned that from you, Mark, in 1988.
1: I just take an all divided by the what? Yeah.
0: The late 80s.
1: Second down and 14. Panthers lose a little bit on that. Well, we have a penalty called us five.
0: The peak time in America, the late 80s.
1: So Ross takes the snap. This time he's going back to pass. He's going to scramble. Goes off the left side, and he is hit and brought down, and we have a flag thrown by the referee right in front of Shannon.
4: Got a hold on number 20. The play was even over. He threw the flag anyway, but the clock's running. So
1: he haven't thrown a flag all night. He looks like he's having some back problems. Oh, bless him. Hey, if he's had that much trouble picking up the flag, somebody help that man to the car.
0: He's down.
1: He is hurt. Holding against Brookhaven. Bless him. Shannon, help the man out. Children.
0: Pappy?
4: Half the distance. He asked, was it half the distance? It is, sir.
1: Oh, gracious. So Panthers get a big holding penalty with 6:25 remaining in the ball game. Panthers lead 42-0. But next week, it's going to be some kind of football contest as the Panthers will play at Madison Central. Big stadium, and we need to fill it up. A high snap, and it's going to be trouble for Ross. He grabs in the end zone and runs down the sideline and gets to the 5-yard line, preventing the safety. So Panthers now have a fourth down, and coach says, get that punting unit on it, field before we get a safety.
0: Hey, Mark, that was really close to having some extra points go into Franklin County score account. And if you want some extra points on your ACT, you know what to do. You go to Jumpstart.

0: 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Break.
1: Hydration break. Let's take a timeout in here from Joe Coates. Panthers lead 42-0.
0: Why go anywhere else?
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1: Having to get the ball off quick because he's standing on the back of the goal line ready to receive the punt, and he's got to get it off quick because Franklin County is going to send everybody to try to block it. Needs a good snap. It's good. He puts it around the money and a good
0: nice.
1: Kick. Oh, wow, what a kick. He
0: nice.
1: Shoots it out of there, goes to the 40-yard line with a lot of pressure on him. So great kick. Very impressed.
0: Well, nicely done. He was on the back side of that end zone, goes all the way out to the 40, goes out of bounds over there, or it would have got a little better roll than that. So nicely done by Kilpatrick. 5 minutes to go in the Sullivan Ford Lincoln.
1: Elijah Kilpatrick, new punter for the Panthers, to Sullivan. Getting some experience tonight. Everybody, Robbie, I think he's waving for you to come on down there. He wants to put you in.
0: I'll be right there. Sullivan Ford. Fourth period of play, Brookhaven leads 42-0, clock down to 5 minutes to go.
1: New quarterback, no, that's the same quarterback. I thought it was a new quarterback for Franklin County, still number, nope, that is a new quarterback. So they're playing some of their new guys. Mr. Herring, number 10's out, 17 in for Franklin County. Timeout on the field by Franklin County, so we'll do the same. Back after this message from Joe Coates. Panthers lead 42-0.
0: Hey, Elliot Peters going to come in here defense.
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1: Welcome back. Franklin County running back takes the ball, goes up the middle, then cuts to the left, and is hit by the linebackers, brought down for about a 4-yard gain. Here the band's rocking and rolling. The cheerleaders are dancing and doing their performance. Crowd's excited. Good turnout on a rainy night for the Panther Nation. But next week, we need a huge turnout to go to Madison Central High School and support the Panthers as they play a 7A opponent.
0: 41, Elliot Peavy in at linebacker, Markson, middle linebacker.
1: Second down and 8, run up the middle. Good hard running. Running back runs straight ahead, keeps his head down, and picks up the first down as he picks up about 8 yards for Franklin County. Peavy, moves the chains.
0: Peavy and Gunner on the tackle. That's a Franklin County Brandon Shamataro, State Farm first down.
1: So first and 10 for the Bulldogs. Ball in the middle of the field on the 25-yard line.
0: Keep
1: another
0: it.
1: Big run
0: yep.
1: up the middle. And Panthers are grabbing and pulling. But this young man's running low the ground. He's not a real tall runner, but he has a low center of gravity, and Panthers couldn't grab him. But, again, what experience you cannot do on the practice field is happening right now with our second and third strings.
0: Zayden Jackson is in for us at lineman, Mark. He's a freshman.
1: Delay handoff. Franklin County runner goes up the middle again, and another first down for Franklin County.
0: Brandon Chalmataro, State Farm first down. 3 minutes, 40 seconds to go. Brookhaven leads 42-0, but here come the Franklin County Bulldogs.
1: Sullivan Ford, why go anywhere else? Our fourth quarter sponsor, Panthers lead 42-0, trying to keep the zero on the scoreboard as Franklin County is trying their best to put points on the board with their offensive team, the Brookhaven squad, with no starters out there right now.

0: are facing a second and goal for Franklin County. Ball on the 8-yard line. 3 minutes remaining in the contest.
1: Two wideouts to the right, one to the left. Man in motion to the left.
0: Quarterback's going to give again to their small running back that zigs and zags and goes up the middle and picks up some big yards, gets down to the 3-yard line. It'll be third and goal from the 3. Franklin County would love to put some points on the board.
1: They got the hurry-up offense in there. No huddle. Two wideouts on each side. One back in the backfield with that long, tall quarterback.
0: High snap. Quarterback gets the ball, gets his running back, goes off left tackle, and I think he scored. He did. So points are on the board for Franklin County.
1: Points on the board for the Mighty Bulldogs from Franklin County. 2 minutes, 20 seconds to go with this clock running. They're going to line up and go for the extra point. I don't know if they've got a, yeah, they've got a kicker. He's going to put his little.
2: Usually have a pretty good soccer program over there.
1: Yeah.
0: So he tees the ball up on the, puts the tee down on the 10-yard line. Franklin County brings their extra point squad on the field. Moving some players around, getting ready for the kick. Snap is not there, and it's going to delay a game.
1: The snap is delayed.
2: Too many players, too many peoples.
0: Yep.
1: Look at
0: boy, you know you're not supposed to be in there. Get out of there. So he scoots back, and we'll have a legal substitution penalty against Franklin County. It'll back it up 5 yards, and the extra point try will be a little further out. Insurmountable.
1: Lavelle Sullivan, Joe Coates, and the team out of Sullivan Ford, they say why go anywhere else? They've got Rangers, Explorers, and all kind of good new things coming in there with the 2027 model season right around the corner.
0: Kick is up, and I think he shanked it to the left.
2: He shanked it.
0: And he did no extra points.
2: Pushed it left.
0: But where could you get extra points?
2: Hoppy Langley tried to commit suicide off to the rock.
1: Hey, if you want some extra points on your ACT scores, folks, you know where to go. It's JumpStarTestPrep.com.
0: We'll take a timeout in here from Sullivan Ford. Why go anywhere else? Panthers lead 42-6.
1: Yeah.
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0: Back, this game is what they say over is because the Panthers don't have to receive the kick because it's less than 25 seconds remaining in the game. Both teams have said that's enough, let's call it a night, and the Panthers will win this ball game 42-6. So the Panthers are 2-0 this season, but number 3 is going to be a challenge. We'll talk about that in a few moments, but right now the spotlight is on the Brookhaven Panthers. Everybody played well tonight. All starters played well, and I think everybody on the team got to see some action tonight, and that's always a good thing.
1: I agree with what you just said.
0: I concur.
1: I concur with your analysis.
0: So we're going to get eyes on Shannon Aker as he'll be talking to Coach Dorsey and getting his comments. And we got a task ahead. I'm sure Coach Dorsey's been thinking about we got a big game next week and a lot of preparation about things that he's got to adjust and work on in practice next week. And he told me this week that they are knowing that Madison Central has got some revenge on their mind.
1: Well, we want to reiterate.
2: We got Coach Dorsey here. Coach, I don't know. I've done this a long time. I've never been in a game when you use 3 kickers. You got a lot of guys on the field tonight.
4: Yeah, I'm the same way. It's the first time we ever used 3 kickers. So that's a good thing. That means everybody got to play. Everybody will contribute to this win. So I'm excited about that.
2: So as you go back and look at the film, what are some things you're going to be looking at tomorrow, tonight?
4: Well, one thing, it's kind of hard to play because you only play a couple quarters, and we need that conditioning part of it. But if I go back and look at it, those two's got to understand the expectations of trying to finish the game in that situation. So we'll go back and look at that. We'll go back to the drawing board as far as adding some more wrinkles, because now we got a tough team coming in next week, so we got to be able to be balanced on a couple of things that we need to do.
2: And you got out of this game again. I didn't see our guys cramping. We're in shape, and it looks like we're pretty healthy coming out of this game.
4: Yes, that's always a bonus. There's always a blessing that we come out of another game without any injuries.
2: Hey, congratulations, 2-0.
4: Yes, sir. Thank you.
2: All right, Coach Darren Dorsey got another win. And I believe, guys, that's win 14 for him against two losses since he's been the head coach.
0: That is correct. Let's take a timeout in here from Joe Coates and Sullivan Ford. The Panthers win 42-6. We've got a lot to talk about. Big game coming up next week.
1: Why go anywhere else? Ding!
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0: Welcome back. Panthers win 42-6. C-Spire game summary. Panthers just were all over Franklin County early as Tanner Hardy took a 45-yard return on a punt, made it 7-0. And then the Panthers score again on a 45-yard sweep above for Sean Stewart, who just scooted down the sideline, made it 14-0. And then a 15-yard run by Allen around the left side, made it 21-0 with 5 minutes remaining in the first quarter. Panthers score on a punt return for 40 yards for a touchdown, made it 28-0. And then a scoop and score by Tanner Hardy with 3:15 remaining in the first quarter, made it 35-0. And the quarter ends 35-0. And then a 35-yard pass to Freshawn Stewart late in the second quarter made it 42-0. And then my man comes onto the field and kicks a field goal and made it 42-6. And that's where the first, 42-0. And then that's the way the first half ended. And then Franklin County scores late with 2:19, made it 42-6. So we'll take a timeout and hear from C Spire Wireless and come back and wrap this thing up.
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0: Welcome back. The Panthers win 42-6. Next week's opponent will be Madison Central, who is ranked number 5 in the state. They're a Class 7A squad. Tonight they're playing at Brandon, so that will be a very entertaining ball game. It'll be interesting to see who wins that game. Panthers have it easy 2 weeks in a row, but the competition level intensifies next week at Madison Central High School. Please make plans to attend. It's going to be a fun game, a great atmosphere, and it'll be wonderful to look in those visitor stands and see a lot of the Red Nation there. So thank you for listening. Good night. God bless. We'll hear one more message from Joe Coates and Sullivan Ford, and then we're rolling into the Stan King GM post-game production sponsored by Stan King and hosted by Shannon E. Ager. Thank you for listening. Good night and God bless.
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The statewide high school scoreboard show is just minutes away. But right now, let's go back to the guys for the Stan King GM Superstore postgame show on Super Talk Mississippi 102.1 FM.

0: right. 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Brookhaven and Franklin County tonight from King Field, the first game of the season for Brookhaven at King Field after opening the season on the road last week, get the W. The last 2 weeks to go to 2-0 and both games scoring 42 points and really doing it all in the first half. So get guys a chance to kind of rest and play a lot of guys, which is always good, and get out of a game healthy. So let's go ahead and hear our first spot from our friends at Stan King GM Superstore.
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0: there?
1: Yeah, I got you.
0: Got you. All right, we are back at the Sam's Club GM Superstore post-game show. Shannon Aker with you, Mark Lewis, Rob Fisher, along for a great game tonight. And boy, Brookhaven looked really good for one half, and a lot of guys got to play tonight, which is good. But you, Coach Dorsey talked about it. You really want to see your starters go through a whole game. And so far, we haven't had a chance to do that. And so we'll see how things go going forward. Of course, next

0: quarter, first half, pardon me, really probably midway through, would you say, Rob, the first quarter, second quarter, we had the running clock. So a lot of time, but we'll be looking forward to hopefully getting a whole game with all of our players next week. We got out of this game healthy, which is a very good thing. And let's hear another word. Appreciate Peyton being with us tonight, doing a great job. 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
1: 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And remember, nobody beats the king.
0: Johnny Cash. Nothing says music like Johnny Cash. Thank you, Peyton, for the great music. We are in our post-game show brought to you by Stan King, GM Superstore. We've got games going on all over the area. We're going to try to give you some of those scores tonight as we can, if we can get a hold of them. Brookhaven looked really good tonight. A lot of guys got on the field. And the thing that's kind of crazy is these guys that got to play most of the game did not they're not used to playing. So, you know, it's kind of tough. Assignments, they're not getting as much time, you know, with the coaches as the first teams do. And so that's kind of working through that. But that's part of it. And you want to have success. So that's a big thing when you can win like you've been doing the last 2 weeks. That's a way to do it. So we're excited about that. But we have I know Brookhaven Academy was on the road again tonight. They have, I think, one more road game before they come back home. But I know Shannon Miller was going to visit with us.
2: Well, I'm trying to get Jay Case on the phone right now. Shannon wouldn't pick up. So, yeah, I think you got Jay on the line right now. Why don't we give it a try?
0: All right, Jay Case, can you hear me, brother?
2: I guess he didn't get to come through.
0: Okay. So we'll let's do this. Let's get another quick break in and hear from Stan King GM Superstore. If nothing else, we'll get our sponsors on the radio. How about that? And we'll try some more folks. Appreciate Peyton trying to do that for us on our C Spire Wireless Hotline. Back with more after this.
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1: Hey, Peyton's got a little snack over there. Got a little hamburger maybe earlier, so glad to have him with us.
2: Hey, I'm trying to over here, you know what I mean?
1: It's busy. Hey, it is really early. We were talking at halftime about how quickly we might get out of it. It was 8:15 at halftime, and our game was over about 10 minutes till 9. So that was a quick turnaround for a football game. I mean, I don't know that I've been at a game that was that quick.

0: Yeah, that was a quick one. So what we usually do is talk with our folks at different locations, but they may have trouble hearing their phone. Of course, a lot of people don't answer my phone call, Rob. I don't know if you know that about me or not, but that happens a lot of the time. But I've been trying to check some scores here with our y'all sports folks to see kind of what's going on. I see BA had a 7-0 lead in the first quarter, but there were some good games going on in the area tonight. Brookhaven Academy is at ACCS. West Lincoln is at Lloyd Starr. I think that really is reversed. I think Lloyd Starr is actually at West Lincoln. Bogachita is at Pisgah. North Pike is at Wesson. Enterprise is playing tonight, and they're on the road, and they may be hard to get a hold of, too, so they're traveling tonight. So two of our county teams are playing each other, which is good. So maybe we can get either West Lincoln or Lloyd Starr, Terry Britt. Those guys are on our sister station, and I can hear them still playing over there. So Brookhaven, obviously the only final score we've got at this point. And as I go through my y'all sports scores here, there's just not a lot of games that are finished right now. So I'm not even seeing a lot of scores out there. So, again, it's a kind of a quick turnaround tonight for us. Led this one from the very beginning and scored every way you can score tonight. So let's get another word in from our friends at Stan King GM Superstore. We appreciate them being a longtime sponsor, Pax and all the gang. I just bought a GMC product from them about 2 weeks ago. Really am liking it. 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
0: We're back in the Stan King GM Superstore post-game show, coming from the studio. Peyton is here with me tonight and has been running the board, did a great job for us during the game, but just kind of early tonight, Peyton. Everybody's still playing, so that happens sometimes, but it probably won't happen much after this game.
2: That's definitely what it looks like, and even listening from over here, it looks like it sounded like the game was good, and under the conditions and all that, I'm glad that BHS was able to pull it out.
0: Ron Lambert, my good buddy from Stan King GM Superstore, who sold me a vehicle. He sold me my last two vehicles, actually. I just got a text from Ron on my C-Spire wireless device, 39-2. Brookhaven Academy winning tonight on the road, about 4 minutes left in that game. So it looks like they'll go to 3-0. That's great with those guys. A great coach there and a lot of good players. I know a couple guys got dinged up last week for them. So you want to keep it rolling. And Coach Ryan Ross has done a lot of different stuff. And Rob has got a score for us, Rob?
3: Oh.
0: Lloyd Starr 46-2. Well, that's the thing tonight. Had the running clock also. So Lloyd Starr gets the big win tonight. And that's that's Lloyd Starr and West Lincoln playing. So West Lincoln goes down tonight to Lloyd Starr. So BA gets a win. West Lincoln goes down. Lloyd Starr gets the win. Bogachita and Enterprise are both on the road a long way away. So we're probably just going to say that's going to do it for us tonight. So Brookhaven gets a big win tonight. Big road game next week at Madison Central. We'll be on the air at 6 o'clock for that one with the pregame show brought to you by King's Daughters Medical Center. And we'll have a great one for you with a revenge match from Madison Central after we beat them last year. And then it doesn't get any easier because the next week Macomb comes to King Field. So on behalf of W. Mark Lewis, who's probably on the road, he has been on the road a lot today. You know, I thought we were going to have a first today. I thought he was going to not make it. That would have been a first. So for Mark Lewis and Rob Fisher and Peyton and myself, Shannon E. Aker, good night and God bless America.
4: 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We're minutes away from the Mississippi Farm Bureau High School Scoreboard Show. 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

0: And I see a bunch of keyboard warriors on Twitter who want the outcome they want and what the law says. I see a jury doing the job of a jury, and I see the mob doing the job of the mob. And I will be on the side of the jury doing the job of the jury and not on the side of the mob trying to whip up outrage against 9 women and 2 men who understood going into this that their presumption was that she was insane and the prosecution had to prove she was sane. Do I think that quirk of law should be fixed? Yes. I think the Massachusetts legislature, which has it in its power to fix it, should fix it. I think it's bizarre that Massachusetts is the only state of the nation where the presumption is insanity, not sanity. But I got to tell you, if I were on that jury and the default presumption from the judge is that I must presume Lindsey Clancy is insane unless the prosecution argues beyond a reasonable doubt that she was sane, and I hear she strangled 3 toddlers and then slit her throat and threw herself out a 2-story window, which is why she's paralyzed, I might be on the side of the 11 that say that no sane person would do this. There's going to be a mistrial. The judge is going to pause so that the defense can appeal it before he enters the judgment. My suspicion is that the lawyer will lose the case, and the judge will order the mistrial and start the trial over again. Lindsey Clancy's lawyer does not want the trial started over again. I suspect if they start the trial over again, what the prosecution will do is not overcharge her with murder one, murder two, and manslaughter, and just stick to manslaughter. And that may give the jury a reasonable compromise out on manslaughter as opposed to not guilty by reason of insanity. That they might have needed that compromise. And having all the extra charges there just complicated things for them. They're not lawyers. They're just citizens doing their job. But I'm not going to sit here and attack a jury when I, unlike apparently the keyboard warriors on Twitter, understand that in Massachusetts your default is to presume she's insane and the prosecution must prove sanity. And I'm not sure that the prosecution could prove sanity under the facts of the case. Now I will leave it there and talk about the stuff that actually matters to our lives, which is, among other things, the economy, because that is the story, and it gives the president and his team something that they are going to want to tout. Let me just roll you the highlights today. This is Rick Santelli on CNBC.
1: And we're hitting, hold on to your seats, folks, non-farm payrolls for the month of August up 162,000. That's basically 3 times what expectations are.
0: 3 times what expectations are. 3 times. Yes, it is. This is Kevin Hassett. He was on CNBC talking about the numbers after they came out.
2: But this number was way, way better than I expected. And it wasn't just me. We went back and looked, and 77 people posted their forecast at Bloomberg, and this blew past everybody. So this, yes, this number was above anybody's forecast, and by a lot. It was 4 standard deviations above the mean. And so it's a really blockbuster number.
0: A really blockbuster number. It is. It is a huge number. It was not expected by anybody. The Democrats are out there, you should know, screaming that the numbers are rigged. It's the exact same team that last month showed the numbers didn't meet the expectations. Non-farm payroll rose the seasonally adjusted 162,000 for the month, while the unemployment rate, as expected, held steady at 4.1%, the Bureau of Labor Statistics reported. Economists were expecting 53,000 jobs. August total was the strongest monthly gain since March. Not only that, they revised the last 2 months upwards, which was great. This is really good stuff. Now, the President of the United States took to social media and said, lower the rate or I'll stop trading with countries with which we have a deficit, which the U.S. Supreme Court in its ridiculous, very costly tariff decision strongly acknowledged the President has the absolute right to do. The Fed board, with its great new leader, must get smart, be patriots for a change. High interest rates put the USA at a very unfair disadvantage, and I won't allow that to happen. Let me, before we dive into the president's tweets here, give you a little more from Heather Long with Navy Federal. August jobs added 162,000, 3 times the expected rate. July was revised up from down 23,000 jobs to up 21,000 jobs. June was revised from 20,000 jobs created to 31,000 jobs created. The unemployment rate holds steady at 4.1%. Labor force participation rate is 61.6%, up from 61.4%. It wasn't just health care. Hospitality was up 59,000, education up 42,000, construction up 22,000, manufacturing up 16,000. Data center construction, people. So far in 2026, the economy is averaging 80,000 jobs gained per month, a big rebound from 2025 when it was 10,000 jobs a month added. Here, my friends, is the problem. That's really good news, and the president is touting it. Here's the problem, though. Here's the problem. In all seriousness, this is actually a problem. The wage growth is beneath inflation. So even though people have jobs, they're falling behind. That's the problem for the president. And that's the line the Democrats are talking about is the cost. Gas and diesel prices going up, among other things. Congressman Walkinshaw was on CNBC, Jamie Walkinshaw, as the jobs numbers came out. This is his immediate gut take, which I suspect is the line the Democrats are going to run with.
3: All right, I do want to ask you about something that just came in this morning. We got the jobs report in, and despite warnings about the Trump tariffs, high gas prices due to the war in Iran, it's more than double expectations with 160,000 jobs added, the unemployment rate staying where it was, not going up. You know, the Trump administration might say, look, this is vindication of what we've been doing. Is that how you see it?
4: Well, I think we'll wait to see for the revisions on the jobs report. But the challenge with this economy hasn't been jobs, it's been costs. It's the fact that costs are rising faster than wages. And I'm glad that there are jobs being created, but it doesn't do a lot of good to have a job if you can't afford gas, you can't afford groceries because those prices are skyrocketing. So we got to get costs under control. The tariffs are driving up costs. The war in Iran is driving up costs. And that's the key pain point for the American people, including those I represent here in Virginia.
0: So in all seriousness, this is really good news for the president. They are highlighting this, 162,000 jobs added in August. It crushed economists' expectations. It is very good news for the president. The other side of the coin, however, is that inflation is still outpacing wages. So while people are getting jobs, they're falling a little bit further behind each month as inflation exceeds what they're making, bringing home. Now, here's the problem overall for the president. The president is saying that the Federal Reserve now needs to be patriots and cut rates. They can't. The Federal Reserve has two competing, often conflicting mandates from Congress. One is to maximize employment, and one is to wrestle inflation down. The Fed standard is 2%. They want inflation at 2%. Well, we know from the jobs numbers today that they have their mandate on maximizing employment. That's done. They have maximized employment. In fact, one of the side stories here is the rapid decline in government jobs. This is private sector growth. It is not government sector growth. This is private sector growth, and it's great. But that means the Fed doesn't have to worry about jobs right now. The Fed can tackle inflation. They're freed up to tackle inflation. There's one tool the Fed uses to tackle inflation. They raise interest rates. That's why the markets today don't like this. The Dow is down right now as I'm speaking, 240 points. NASDAQ down 84. S&P 500 down 24. Why are they all down? They're all down because now everyone's thinking, yep, the Fed's going to have to raise rates now. Now, we've got an inflation number that's going to come out before the Fed meets. If that's down, they may hold the line. We're waiting on this latest inflation number. But right now, as things stand, we've got maximum employment. I mean, it is hard to find additional people to fill the additional jobs in the country. The problem for the president, though, is that while people have jobs, their pay is behind inflation. And that has a little bit to do with the war, has a lot to do with gas prices, has a great deal to do with tariffs. Because companies are absorbing a lot of the cost of the tariffs by simply not giving people pay raises. That's true. And yet the president is saying there will be more tariffs, which will exacerbate that problem, which is why the Fed might just raise interest rates.
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1: Greetings, conversationalists. It is Eric Erickson here, and I am glad to have you with me. We have had several lawyers call during commercial break, and it is an open line Friday today, 877-973-7425. If you want to be in the program, we've had several lawyers call during commercial break. Want to know how the hell do you prove someone is sane? I don't know. What I can tell you is I've got the model instruction in Massachusetts. In Massachusetts, not guilty by reason of insanity is actually called not guilty by lack of criminal responsibility. And I will tell you that this is what it says. If the Commonwealth of Massachusetts has proved the elements of the offense beyond a reasonable doubt, which they did, the Commonwealth must also prove beyond a reasonable doubt that the defendant was criminally responsible at the time of the alleged offense. Under the law, a person is not guilty if they lacked criminal responsibility when they committed the offense. This is sometimes referred to as not guilty by reason of insanity. There is, lawyers, listen to this. This is, I'm reading you from the model instruction in Massachusetts. There is no burden on the defendant to prove that they lacked criminal responsibility. The Commonwealth may meet its burden of proving a defendant was criminally responsible for their conduct in two ways. The first is to prove beyond a reasonable doubt that the defendant did not suffer from a mental disease or defect at the time of the alleged offense. The second way is for the Commonwealth to prove a defendant was criminally responsible for their conduct, is for the Commonwealth to prove beyond a reasonable doubt that even if the defendant suffered from mental disease or defect at the time of the alleged offense, the defendant nonetheless retained the substantial capacity to appreciate the wrongfulness or criminality of their conduct and to conform their conduct as required by law. Good luck with that. That is extremely difficult to do. Y'all, I've been getting a phone call from a telemarketer about a loan they have pre-approved me for, and they're daring me to press the button, too, and they've been leaving voicemails. I've sent it to Incogni. It means that some company on the Internet is selling my data, and Incogni will find them and make them stop. I don't know if you saw this. Brandon Carr, the FCC chairman, has banned now a group of foreign companies from accessing our telecom system because they're responsible for a lot of these calls. 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
1: Hi there, it is Eric Erickson here. I am, just so y'all know, I'm sending out an email right now to my subscribers. And if you text the word data, D-A-T-A, to 33777, you can get, I think it's a 15% discount on the paid subscription. I try to keep everybody informed and up to date with all the news that they need. And we do the show notes at noon. And the show notes are all my stuff and my stack of stuff that I'm covering on the show today. So if you get the show notes, you can see all the links to everything. And you don't have to have me think for you. You can think for yourself. But I did, just during this commercial break, I sent out a very short note to all my subscribers. Just say, hey, when you get around your friends, if you want to be smarter than them and not descend into the online mob, I want you to know that Massachusetts, the Commonwealth of Massachusetts, is the only state of the nation where the defendant does not have to prove they were insane. The prosecution must prove they were sane. And I, to the lawyers who called during commercial break, I don't know how you can prove that Lindsey Clancy was sane at the time of her of what she did. Now, there is, let me just read you the second standard here, because this is what they tried to do. There are two ways in the state of Massachusetts to prove a person is sane beyond a reasonable doubt. And this is the second way, which is what they tried to do. The Commonwealth can prove a defendant was criminally responsible for their conduct and prove it beyond a reasonable doubt that even if the defendant suffered from a mental defect at the time of the offense, the defendant nonetheless retained the substantial capacity to appreciate the wrongfulness or criminality of their conduct and to conform their conduct to the requirements of law. Essentially, the prosecution had to argue that even though she was clearly insane, when she was strangling her children, she still knew it was wrong to do. And remember, the defendant doesn't have to testify. The defendant doesn't have to testify. So using everyone else out there, all the other witnesses, all the experts, the prosecution has to prove beyond a reasonable doubt that while she was strangling her children, she appreciated the wrongfulness of the conduct and had the capacity still to conform to the requirements of the law. Remember, her own husband testified that she was nuts. Her own husband said she was out of her right mind. I don't mean to beat a dead horse here, and I know a lot of people. Mark, I was on with Mark Halper this morning. He's like, it pains me to even have to talk about the case. I'm not keeping up with it, but I know a lot of people are keeping up with it. I know a lot of people are keeping up with it, and I need you to, when you go online and you see the chattering classes, say just how awful he was and how awful she was and how she should get the death penalty, and it's one man standing against the mob. I need you to know that the jury was applying the law as instructed in Massachusetts, and I'm not going to attack the jury for applying the law. You can disagree, and I think the law is stupid. But you got to understand this. You cannot understand why the jury would allow this. It has nothing to do with solidarity with women. It has nothing to do with this is just post-birth abortion and these women in Massachusetts are super liberal. It has nothing to do with any of that. It has to do with the actual law in the case. And the actual law in the case is that in Massachusetts, the Commonwealth of Massachusetts, we have 50 states and 7 territories. And of the 57 states and territories, Massachusetts is the only one where the presumption is insanity and the prosecution must prove beyond a reasonable doubt that she was sane. Do I think that that's wrong? I absolutely do. And I think Massachusetts should change the law. But it's Massachusetts law. I mean, That's it. They followed the law. And if you follow the law, I don't know how you find this woman anything other than not guilty due to insanity. She strangled three toddlers, looking them in the eye while she did so. I mean, the strangle was from the front of their neck, not the back. She didn't face them away from her. She looked them in the eye while she was strangling them, her three children, and then slit her throat and threw herself out a window. I don't know how you prove that she was sane when she did that. I think the law in Massachusetts is wrong. But the jury, I'm not going to attack them, because the jury was following the law of the state of Massachusetts. Now I got to move on to other stuff. If you want to call it about that, that's

fine. I want you to understand, if you think she deserves the death penalty, I 1,000% agree with you. She does. But also, I'm not going to attack the jury for following the law. The jobs numbers for the President of the United States are very, very good. They are very good. And they are coming in so far ahead of expectations. Democrats are out there attacking the president and attacking the jobs numbers, claiming that the numbers are rigged. Now, remember, Republicans claimed the numbers were rigged when Joe Biden was president, and then Donald Trump fired the head of the Bureau of Labor Statistics, and Democrats said, aha, aha, the numbers are rigged. Well, the numbers didn't come in great for President Trump after he fired the person. And even people on TV, on CNBC, the object people were like, no, the numbers, the staff at the Bureau of Labor Statistics, they're not rigging the numbers. Well, the numbers came in really good, and the Democrats are back to screaming that the numbers were rigged. They're not rigged. They may come in a revision. I played you that Democrat earlier on TV saying, well, we're going to wait and see what the revision is. The revision may come in downward. Yep, absolutely. The revision may come in the revision may come in downward. But the numbers are good for the president. There's a problem, however. Politico has this. I talked about this morning. Meredith Lee Hill, Aaron Doherty, and Andrew Howard have this. And what's so notable about this Politico piece is that there have been multiple outlets working on this same story. The Wall Street Journal has a story coming out. I know the Washington Post does as well. Politico beat them all. Axios also working on a story. Fox News, by the way, is working on a story. I know Fox worked on a story because I got interviewed by the reporter who's working on the story. Politico beat them all, and this is the story. Many Republicans privately admit they're stuck in an uncomfortable spot. By running too far from President Trump, Republicans risk alienating the MAGA faithful or the president himself, whose super PAC is sitting on $400 million they desperately need deployed. But if the candidates keep the president away, they could be dragged down by the president as the unpopular war in Iraq or in Iran has increased costs for Americans across the country. So far, they haven't settled on a unified approach. Mostly, they don't want to talk about it. When asked in interviews if he wants Trump to campaign in his swing district or spend time elsewhere, Representative Rob Whitman gave an indirect answer. Listen, you know, I'm very happy with our campaign and the thing that we're doing, very confident with our conversation with the voters. I think we've got a great campaign plan. We're laser focused on communicating with our constituents and talking about issues that are important to them. Some battleground Republicans have relayed to Trump's political team they don't want him to visit their districts ahead of November, according to four political operatives. And top Republican pollsters have advised some vulnerable Republican incumbents and candidates to not talk about Trump on the campaign trail, or at least limit their direct references to the president, according to three people with direct knowledge. Quote, we've told them he cannot come, said a senior Republican involved in a competitive House district that Trump won by double digits. Candidly, he would not be helpful here. I do not believe they would send him without our okay, and if they did, we probably wouldn't campaign with him. This happens in the midterms. This isn't special for Trump. Democrats did not want to campaign with Joe Biden in 2022. Republicans didn't want to campaign with Trump in 2018. Democrats didn't want to campaign with Obama in 2010 or in 2014. Joe Biden had to hit the campaign trail for him. In 2006, George W. Bush did three events for the midterms. Three. Problem is, the president's team around him has convinced him that if he goes out there, he has, by force of personality, the ability to persuade people to come to their side. The data actually shows that the people who are going to come to the president's side are already there. They're going to show up. It's the people who are Republicans or independents who don't like the Democrats, but they don't like Trump, who need to be persuaded. And the GOP, I think, the president in particular, his team is hitting on some marvelous strategies to deal with the situation. And the strategy is very simple. Wrap the Democrats around the words of their extreme. Wrap the Democrats around the extremes of their party. There's a new ad out about Sherrod Brown in Ohio. And it points out that Sherrod Brown voted with Joe Biden 97% of the time. He did. Voted with Joe Biden 97% of the time. And they are pointing out that he voted with Bernie Sanders and AOC more than anybody else in Congress.
That ad even features

0: features Abdul El Sayed and features, I think, Mamdani is in the ad as well. Mamdani. They're trying to tie these Democrats. And by the way, the Democrats are not helping themselves. We got another K-file out there, Andrew Kaczynski at CNN. This is kind of wild. Will Lawrence is the Democratic Socialist candidate running in a swing seat that could decide the control of Congress. Donald Trump won that seat by 2,000 votes. F you, hurry up and die, Will Lawrence said in an old post that deleted before running. The old posts uncovered by CNN show him backing a world without police and prisons, forced nationalization of the fossil fuel industry to end fossil fuels, abolition of the Senate, open borders, and attacks on family homes because he hates the nuclear family. F isolation and the nuclear family domicile. He called the nuclear family home an isolating, individualistic, violent way of organizing society. I don't want to be part of that, he said. He literally is opposed to the two-parent nuclear household. Lawrence argued that the heteropatriarchal nuclear family is a material foundation of wealth accumulation because inheritance was concentrated through male family lines, while writing that, quote, queer families create material conditions for solidarity and wealth sharing, but y'all ain't ready for that conversation, he wrote. Really. He wants queer families, not heterosexual families, because he thinks heterosexual families are capitalistic, and so we should get rid of them. This is wild. On Indigenous Peoples Day in 2020, Lawrence thanked Indigenous writers and organizers who he said helped him, quote, imagine a world beyond the nation state and capitalism. May the 21st century begin an Indigenous millennium. He says he disagrees with his old positions. Now, what's so hilarious is that these positions were his like 4 and 5 years ago. He's a nut job, Democratic Socialist. It's time to expose these people. And the Republicans have way more money than the Democrats to be able to do it. And good on the president, by the way, for recognizing that this is the way to attack him. Now, what is this Charlie is sending me? Let's see here. In May of this year, Abdul El Sayed admitted to a violent rage where he smashed a bottle of vodka and destroyed a store owner's property, all because he was told his beard was too short. His beard was too short. So he smashed a bottle of vodka in a store when being told his beard was too short. That sounds like a way to handle that sort of situation. This is kind of wild. And I would argue that Donald Trump and the Republicans need to be at peace about a lot of Republicans not wanting to campaign with the president because you got to convince the independent voters to come out and they don't like him right now. They can get over it, but right now they don't like him. But you got to remind them they may not like him, but they really hate the other side more. And you can highlight the other side more without ever bringing up Donald Trump. You can just highlight the other side and remind these voters how much they hate the Democratic Socialists. And they'll go turn up and vote Republican. Tell them, you got to stop these guys. You got to come vote for us. You got to stop them. You don't have to say, come vote for Trump, because he's not on the ballot. Yesterday, the president himself said, I'm not on the ballot. He's been telling the base to pretend he's on the ballot, but generally, he's not on the ballot. Several months ago, I told you guys that I actually thought the Republicans were going to do a good job of mitigating the damage, and they may only lose the House by a couple of seats and save the Senate. I got to tell you, if the election were held today, they could lose them both. That's how bad it is out there. I'm not looking at the polling on that. I'm talking to the Republican strategists on the ground out there. The headwinds have shifted against them decisively, in large part because of gas and diesel prices, and they're hoping to turn the corner and get back. And they need to, and if they really want to mitigate the damage, if they want to turn the corner, if they want people to be reminded to vote Republican, they got to remind the voters not of Donald Trump, but of the psychopaths on the other side.
1: Honest.
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40: Fox News, I'm Roxanne Evans. A mistrial in the Lindsey Clancy murder trial. Jurors in Massachusetts failed to reach a unanimous verdict after 7 days of deliberations. Clancy was accused of killing her three young children before attempting to take her own life.
41: Prosecutors tired of the same old morning
40: trial.
41: Routine?
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1: Southern Miss is preparing for its season opener on Saturday against Alcorn State, but that's been made extra difficult with a question mark still at the starting quarterback spot after Northern Illinois transfer Ethan Hampton went down with an injury.
6: Both rooms are at this point really kind of ironing things out, and if we played tomorrow, kind of approach like who's going out first, how much are guys expected to play behind them, but in light of the injury with Ethan and how long that's taken and just being fair to the process, we're not ready, and don't know that we really will. Not that we're trying to be surprise anybody. We just want to make sure we make the right decision moving forward, because we don't want to be going back and forth.
1: According to Coach Blake Anderson, Landry Liddy and John White are the two fighting it out for the starting spot. Don't forget to keep up with all the high school football scores across Mississippi. All you got to do is go to supertalk.fm/highschool or download the Supertalk app. With Supertalk News, I'm Griffin Ray.
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1: 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You won't find them any better. Look, I got Butch in the house. I got Keith in the house. We had a lot of football on tonight. I mean, a lot of football. And I think tonight's theme is going to be not necessarily revenge, but getting back on track. And we saw some teams that fought to get back on track and some that didn't necessarily get back on track. And got Jacob running the board for us tonight. Jacob does a great job. And look, Butch and Keith, what we're going to do is going to go round robin, get some scores on the docket real quick. And I've got a very special guest joining us here in the first segment. We're going to have Dr. Derek Burgess. I'll let him tell us his title because he's a doctor and a lot smarter than I am. He can tell us his title. He runs the Friday Night Injury Clinic at the University of Mississippi Medical Center, and kind of underrated asset that I think our listening audience needs to hear about tonight. But before that, Butch, let's go through some MAIS scores.
2: 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Tri-County, the Red and Blue Express in Flora, just keeps rolling. They win tonight 50-7 over Madison St. Joe. Cathedral Catholic 35, Silliman 21, Central Holmes 52, Benz Ford 40. Here's our first 100-point game of the night. Calhoun 72, North Sunflower 32.
1: Woo!
2: Prairie View 42, Newton County Academy 30, Tunica 56, Delta 54. A lot of defense stayed on the bus.
1: Yeah,
2: tonight.
1: No doubt.
2: All right, Park Lane wins tonight. Parkview Baptist was their, out of Baton Rouge was their opponent. Park Lane wins 38-14. A big win up in Pillow, Greenwood tonight. Pillow, who trailed for three quarters, came back and scored twice in the last 2 minutes of the ball game. Wins it 35-26 over Starkville Academy, and Pillow is undefeated.
1: That's right.
2: JA 48, Picayune. Big surprise here.
1: Statement 17. Win for the Raiders.
2: Yeah, absolutely.
1: Statement win for the Raiders.
2: Jackson Prep 47, Copiah 7, Oak Forest 27, Simpson Academy 6. And we're going to let our man on the scene talk about Park Lane, MRA, and Hartfield. I'm not going
1: to
2: give that score
1: to,
2: out. He's a big boy. He can take it.
1: I think we'll get JT Mitchell on that one.
2: Yeah.
1: And I believe, before we get to you, Keith, I believe we have Dr. Burgess on the line right now. Is that right, Jacob?
3: Absolutely. I got a good doctor on line.
1: All right,
3: one.
1: Dr. Burgess, what's going on, my man? Dr. Burgess, can you hear me? I got you. Can you hear me?
4: Yeah, I can hear you loud and clear.
1: Dr. Burgess, it is great to have you on. I know that our friend Rebecca Turner has you on just about every year now, and our listening audience during the daytime gets to hear from you. But we're the High School Football Scoreboard Show. We are the premier show on Friday nights, and so I thought our listening audience, I'm listening in our Super Talk Mississippi newsroom, and I hear about the Friday Night Injury Clinic, and I see this wonderful man named Dr. Burgess, who knows a lot more about a lot than I do, talking about this, and I thought, he needs to come on the show. So, Dr. Burgess, first and foremost, tell us your title, because I was going to attempt to read it on air, but I'm not sophisticated enough to do that. So, tell us who you are and what you do on Friday nights.
4: So, I'm an orthopedic surgeon with a specialty in sports medicine, and on Friday nights, I guess this is officially the fifth quarter we've kicked off. We're here from 9:30 to 11:30. In Ridgeland at Colony Park South location, and we see athletes that are injured. Anybody that has been injured during a game can walk in and be seen. They can get x-rays, they can get a diagnosis, they can get splints if needed, and then start the road to recovery.
1: And so y'all are in the new clinic, right? The one that kind of just opened up at Colony Park off the interstate?
4: Correct, yes, right there off the interstate, right off I-55.
1: And I believe this is such an underrated asset because it also gives parents a reason not to go to the emergency room. Am I right there?
4: Yeah, that's correct. That's really the reason why we're here. I mean, Friday night in the emergency room can turn into an early Saturday morning easily. So we're here for convenience so the athlete can get in, can get seen, and can get home.
1: Dr. Burgess, I know you're at the clinic right now. What is the most typical injury you see on a Friday night?
4: Yeah, so I think typically we see some bumps and bruises and ankle sprains and things of that nature, but we also see fractures. We see head injuries, concussions. We'll see knee injuries with patellar dislocations, and then sometimes we'll have ligament injuries as well. So we see a wide array of injuries here on a Friday night.
1: And where do you see players coming from? Are they coming from just kind of the Metro Jackson area, or do you see them coming from all over Mississippi?
4: Yeah, no, we actually have people that drive sometimes an hour, hour and a half to get here. Now, we do definitely service the Metro Jackson area, but we have people from Pisgah, Pilahatchee, even sometimes people will drive in from the border in Louisiana.
1: Wow, and so it's such a good asset. And one of those things that I think parents really need to know about, what's kind of some of the feedback you've gotten from parents that have said, hey, we're not going to go to the emergency room tonight. You probably have a sprain or some type of strain. And the student athlete comes to you. What is the feedback you've gotten from the student athlete and the parents?
4: I think they appreciate having access on a Friday night to be able to see a specialist. Not only me as an orthopedic surgeon, we also have physical therapists here. We have a radiology team so they can get x-rays. And then they're not only able to get a diagnosis, but they're able to start the road to recovery, which I think is most important for a young athlete.
1: Dr. Burgess, are you from Mississippi for our listening audience?
4: No, I'm from Muscle Shoals, Alabama, so I'm from the neighboring state.
1: So when did you end up coming to Mississippi?
4: So I've been here now for, this is year 13 for me. I was in Laurel, Mississippi for 9 years, and I have been in the Jackson area for the last 4 years.
1: And so you learned pretty quickly. Obviously, being from Alabama, high school football is a big deal in Alabama, but it's a little bit different here in Mississippi. When did the Friday night clinic start at UMC?
4: So we've been doing this now for at least, I would say, probably the last 12 to 15 years. It's been going for a long time now. It was going under Dr. William Geisler before I got here, and he just kind of handed it over to me. But it is a great service for the community.
1: And so, Dr. Burgess, and thank you again for your time. We won't keep you long. I know you've got people to tend to tonight.
4: Yeah.
1: What is the average number of patients you would normally see on a Friday night?
4: So it varies. Sometimes, 3 to 5, but sometimes they can get really busy. I mean, we can see up to 10, 12, 15 people at a time here. So we're here. That's what we're here for. I mean, already we have 5 or 6 players here that are ready to go. So it can get busy, but that's what we're here for.
1: Well, I'll let you tend to those players. One last question for you. What is your message to the people of Mississippi, especially parents who have children playing on Friday nights, like kind of a don't panic type of message?
4: Sure. So if there's any doubt that you have an injured athlete, just bring them in so you can have peace of mind, going home at night and then waking up in the morning knowing that your child's already been diagnosed. So that's what we're here for.
1: Thank you, Dr. Burgess. I really appreciate your time, and I'll let you get back to your patients.
4: All right, thank you.
1: All right, guys, Dr. Derek Burgess, very impressive human being. I mean, much more impressive than me. I just sit here and talk on the radio for a living and write articles. I mean, I'm not that impressive.
2: Yeah,
1: I want
2: to ask him about stiff joints, but I'm probably too old.
1: He'll see. Go over there Friday night.
2: I'll go see him after
1: Butch, we'll
2: show.
1: Get you to go live from the clinic on Friday night.
2: Yeah.
1: Keith, you got some scores for us?
5: Yeah, let's see. Poplarville beat Stone tonight, shut him out 42-0. George County 48, Scott Sacred Heart, South Jones 20, Pearl River Central 42, Pearl River Louisiana, 20. So PRC off to a 2-0 start. Long Beach got a win over Forest County AHS 17-7. So the Bearcats got off the snide, got a win tonight. Pass Christian 55, Purvis 19. St. Stanislaus 42, Bay High 7, Sacred Heart 30, St. Patrick 19, West Harrison 37, Forest 10. Petal defeated Ocean Springs tonight, so Ocean Springs off to a slow start.
1: Yeah, no
5: this
1: doubt.
5: This year 43-21. Pascagoula and Biloxi, Pascagoula 17, Biloxi 8, Hancock 17, Harrison Central 14. And let's see, that's all I got right now. We had some other matchups here, and maybe we'll get into them a little bit more, but some of the bigger ones, and it's really rivalry night around the state of Mississippi.
1: The Brown Jug tonight, the 105th edition of the Little Brown Jug,
6: with Hattiesburg and Pedal, or excuse me, Hattiesburg and Laurel. I don't want our texters coming after me on that one. Man, and if I you wish. Do want to join the show real quick, our text line is 601-879-4395. We want to hear from you. We've already gotten some texts rolling in, and we will read those texts on air. But keep us coming. If there's a score we haven't gotten to, we promise we don't want to miss it. We want to get to it. We want to cover

0: all 82 counties of Mississippi tonight. What you got for me, Butch?
1: I was going to ask this question. According to my schedule, I see where Magnolia Heights was supposed to play Heritage tonight. And if you are familiar with one of those schools, text us that score, please. We'd like to see how that went.
0: We got Hattiesburg wins 27-25 over Laurel in the Little Brown Jug, 35-14 Diberville over Gaucher, Hancock 17-14 over Biloxi. We're working to get Michael Borky on the line. We're not going to get JT Mitchell tonight. We're going to get Borky from Sports Talk Mississippi to talk about Hartfield. I think Jacob's getting him on the line right now. Macomb 42, Jefferson County 6, and I believe we've got Borky online. Michael Borky, what's going on, my man?
2: Yeah, sorry to disappoint. No JT tonight, but the next best thing, I guess, is here.
0: Dude, I see JT Mitchell every single day. I'm okay to hear a different voice. JT, I love you, man, but I'm okay with hearing a different voice. You know, Hartfield Academy looked dominant last week, although, you know, kind of ping-ponged. You know, they got down, then came back, and then kind of ran away with the game. Tonight, it just seemed like a completely different story. Kind of paint the picture for what happened against MRA.
2: It unraveled on them a little bit. I think what MRA showed tonight was so impressive because they did it in multiple different ways. They run – and look, I'm not smart enough to know if the scheme is exact, but what they did offensively really mirrored what Jeff Lebby does at Mississippi State. A lot of things that look really simple that are really difficult to defend. I mean, you've got the patented Jeff Lebby offense where – I mean, you spread them four wide, and you just fake like an inside zone and do a little pop pass to a slot receiver that's one-on-one with a frozen linebacker, and that killed Hartfield tonight. But then MRA was able to run the football successfully. They've got this – I'd call him a little running back. He's quite thick and a bit of a bowling ball. And Colson O'Kane, and he can just grind you down, but also has good vision and good speed. They have this receiver, Jack Dalton, who, I mean, was targeted, you know, what felt like five dozen times tonight, doesn't drop a pass, has good speed. It was a balanced, really impressive MRA offense that when Hartfield would stop something, whether it be, you know, inside zone, traps, outside zone, quick passing game, deep passing game, whatever Hartfield stopped, they had a direct counter to offensively. It was a really, really impressive night from the Patriots.
0: Yeah, I kind of got tired of hearing y'all say Colson O'Kane. I mean, it's like, Colson O'Kane. It kind of reminded me of hearing former Arkansas coach talking about Larry Bird game. I was like, good grief, Colson O'Kane, this guy's the best player on the field. But one thing I did notice early in the game as I was tuning in to 97.3 here in Jackson was that Ethan Elliott had a big touchdown run for Hartfield early in the game, and I thought this might be the one. Because last time I talked to you, Borky, that we were talking about Ethan Elliott, what he has in store this season, what he could do if he really utilizes his legs and can get his passing kind of refined. And I thought this was going to be a big Ethan Elliott game. Then I look up, and Hartfield doesn't score in the second half. What do you think went wrong for the Hawks there?
2: They're one-dimensional, and that's something they're going to have to figure out how to change. They have an off week upcoming this weekend. Their issue is that they are really right now only good at running the football. They don't have a consistent enough passing attack right now to really keep a team as well-coached and talented as MRA at bay. I mean, Elliott's super athletic and had touchdown runs of 58 and 38 yards tonight and then another one from 13. But once MRA adjusted and bottled up the run game, Hartfield couldn't counter. And I don't know what the answer is. It's been kind of a mixed bag. You've had open receivers that have been missed. You've had drops. You've had protection breakdowns. It's not enough right now. If they're going to win games like the one that they played tonight, if they get another opportunity, say in the playoffs, they give up 42 points, and I feel like I'm picking on the offense. But I think if you watch the game, you know that it's not just one side of the ball that needs some adjusting. If they're going to win these games against these local, if you will, MAIS programs, you cannot be one-dimensional. And you saw the difference tonight. MRA was not. They could beat you multiple ways, and Hartfield right now can't. And that's the difference in the ballgame.
0: Yeah, you can't have three and out, three and out, three and out, and expect your defense to hold up, obviously. So Hartfield gets the bye week, which is good for Hartfield. They need

0: that because they're about to play a JA team that just went to Picayune and beat Picayune 48-17. Where, I mean, JA picked on Picayune, and that's a Picayune team that does not get picked on. What do you think Coach Bowman's message to his team was? This is my final question for you.
1: Hey, they just, especially in 2 weeks, they've got to be able to match the physicality, because you had an MRA offensive line tonight that, and, you know, at times Hartfield was able to do a really good job getting after the quarterback, had a couple of sacks and things like that in there. But that's an MRA offensive line that has guys that have college offers on it. JA's got the same. And they've got to figure out how to do a better job in coverage in the secondary. And they've got to figure out a way to be more physical. Because if they can't be physical, this JA team can, and that'll be tough. So there's a lot of work that this team needs. The beauty of it is, though, they're not anywhere close to their ceiling. Not anywhere close to what this team's ceiling is. They've just got to figure out how to get there.
0: Michael Borky, you can hear him Monday through Friday, 3 to 6 p.m. on Sports Talk Mississippi. Borky, thank you for coming on. We appreciate it.
1: Of course, anytime.
2: Thank you, Michael.
0: Watching the Hartfield game, mm-hmm. My computer is probably going to blow up with all the tabs I had open. I was keeping up with Tupelo. I was keeping up with Brandon, Madison Central, keeping up with Oxford. And we're about to hit a break here, but Hartfield, Ethan Elliott, he's going to have to step up as a passer if the Hawks want to be a contender this year.
2: Yeah, it was 21-20 at the half, Hartfield.
0: Yep.
2: MRA, nobody scored in the third
0: 22.
2: Quarter. MRA scored 22 points in the fourth quarter.
0: All right, we'll be right back. You're listening to the Mississippi Farm Bureau Insurance Company High School Football Scoreboard Show here on Super Talk Mississippi. We'll be back. Don't go anywhere. We got more scores for you after the break.

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6: Don't want to do that. No britches are being wet here, and I said britches for our listening audience. No pants are being soiled here tonight on the Mississippi Farm Bureau Insurance Company High School Football Scoreboard Show. I'm your host, Caleb Sailors, here. Got Butch and Keith with me. Thank y'all for tuning in. What a wonderful call from Dr. Derek Burgess talking about the Friday night clinic. If you're a parent, it's a great asset. You don't have to go to the emergency room. They will take care of you. And that was nice of him to carve out some time to talk to us. And then Michael Borky giving us the rundown on Hartfield football. And look, if you want to get a hold of us, text us, 601-879-4395. We want you to be a part of the conversation tonight because, again, this show would not exist if it weren't for you. Butch and Keith, I'm going to get to y'all for a second, but we got some text. Seminary 49, Collins 0, Bay Springs 30, Taylorsville 0. So a couple of good defensive showings right there. And I got to text Christ Covenant School. That's my old stomping ground.
7: Undefeated.
6: Beat Delta Streets 43-0. And I believe this is Christ Covenant's last year playing 8-man football, too. They'll transition to big boy football, 11-man football next year. And I see why. I mean, 43-0.
7: Yeah,
6: that's a whooping.
7: We talk about some 8-man football. The team that has won it all in the last few years is DeSoto. I don't think they won a game this year.
6: Butch, I got you a score. Texter, thank you so much. Magnolia Heights, 40. What did Heritage score?
8: Did not score.
6: 40-0.
7: Oh, wow.
6: I'm telling you what, Magnolia Heights, keep an eye on them, Butch.
7: Well, Heritage was their albatross last year.
6: Yep.
7: They have figured that one out. Yep, 40-0.
6: 40-0.
7: All right, the Chiefs just got it rolling. We need to get Coach Whiteside on the show.
6: Yeah.
7: We got. Aren't those guys, aren't they on Super Talk?
6: Yes.
7: They broadcast?
6: Uh-huh. So we need to get them all. If you're one of our participating Super Talk Mississippi broadcasters, we'd love to have you on the show. Email me, caleb@supertalk.fm. Not going to give my phone number out on the air, but y'all can email me. You can find my number. Give me a call, and I'd love to have you on. And I believe Jacob is working to get Hunter Dawkins on the line. Jacob, do we have Hunter yet?
9: Not just yet.
6: Not yet. Okay, we're working to get. We'll get Hunter Dawkins on the line. He'll give us a coast update. Keith, I got to ask you, what's up with your Pearl Pirates? Warren Central beats them 40-14 tonight. Again, really good Warren Central team with one of the better quarterbacks in the state.
10: Just mistakes. I mean, the offense for Pearls kind of come out slow here these first two ball games. Didn't score a touchdown last week and just got 14 this week. Of course, they're playing a good team tonight, really good team in Warren Central. But starting with a junior quarterback and young players and just not winning right now, at least – getting confidence, to get things going. It's, kind of uphill climb for Pearl, but you know, maybe there'll be some brighter days ahead. I will compliment the Brandon Bulldogs. They got a nice
6: big
10: bounce back victory after they got beat last week. They defeated Madison Central 33-23. Really got their running game going this week. Tyson Robinson, I believe, he had over 200 yards. And the young man that got the other transfer that came in got, I want to say, close to 100. And kind of took some pressure off the quarterback at Brandon Shaq.
6: Who made some mistakes tonight, too. I mean,
10: right.
6: The game was closer than it could have been. I mean, Brandon looked like was dominating, made a mistake toward the end of the half. It's a four-point game, and then Brandon kind of imposes its will in the second half. We got Hunter Dawkins on the line. I can hear the phone. Hunter, give us a coast update, my friend.
5: My friend, I'm telling you what, on Western Gulf Coast, it was really, really positive tonight. Pastor Shan pretty much resoundingly whooping up on Purvis, 55-19, behind another great afternoon of evening, at least of Paris Trevilian. Then Long Beach upsetting Forest County AHS 17-7 for their 100th year game in the 100th year celebration tonight. Then, of course, Hancock just barely coming across Harrison Central. Stanislaus beating up on Bay St. Louis Bay High in the Crab Trap, the annual Crab Trap.
6: Crab Trap, let's go.
7: That's a new one. I never heard of that.
5: West Harrison beating Forest High School for their homecoming. So all the way across the western half of the Gulf Coast, good football tonight, my friend.
6: Now, Picayune, this is a team that Gulfport went and blanked last week. And then tonight, Jackson Academy came in and steamrolled Picayune, the Maroon Tide. What do you think? You watched this Picayune team play last week. What do you think is going on down there right now?
5: Look, I'll be honest with you, Caleb. You know, Gulfport and Jackson Academy are two of the best football teams in the state of Mississippi.
10: All right, you could argue that they had the toughest two teams to, to start a season with J.A. and Gulfport. I mean, two champions, defending champions. I don't think anybody
5: exactly.
10: Escapes that schedule.
5: Exactly. And, you know, y'all said it right, but I can tell you one thing. That Picayune football team, but Cody Steiner, they've got a good football team with Xavier Dennis. They had a couple of mistakes, at least in the Gulfport game, and I'm sure there was a few mishaps, at least tonight against J.A., but I'm positive that they're going to be a pretty good team and they're going to be tough in their region and in 6A.
6: A game I've been keeping an eye on, Hunter, and I see that it might be over. I'm not 100% sure. Van Cleef and Richland, that one was 27-27 last I saw. Do you have any update on that one?
5: No, that's what I've got the same thing, Caleb. It's all tied up right now, at least from what I've heard and from what I've seen, not only on you guys on Scorestream, mm-hmm. but also on Twitter. You know, I've got Shields, my buddy Brandon Shields, keeping up with that game just like yourself. And so that being said, I'm looking across the board. And, of course, the Catholic school matchup, Sacred Heart Catholic out of Hattiesburg, ended up taking it to the Biloxi St. Patrick Catholic, which that was actually St. Patrick's first game because their game last week got canceled because of Coastal Collegiate Christian Academy or so. They didn't have enough players, and so they had to give up on that game. So the first game that St. Patrick's played in the season, they ended up getting it tossed by St. Sacred Heart out of Hattiesburg.
6: So the bye week didn't help. And I was keeping an eye on that Van Cleef and Richland one, in part, Hunter, because Richland got a very big win last week against Florence,
5: right there.
6: Rankin County. And, you know, the first time in over 20 years that it happened. So I was like, well, maybe this Richland Ranger team's got something going for it. And got a good family friend, Brian Crosby, big Southern Miss guy, too, to the top, who's big Richland Rangers. And he was texting me aggressively, we won. And so I had an eye on that one. Right now, Hunter, looking at the coastal landscape, obviously Ocean Springs is struggling early. Gulfport looked really good last week. Where do we stand right now in coastal football? Who are some of the teams that have really stood out to you as, wow, these are contenders, and who are some that are like, they need to get the ball rolling?
5: Well, and especially with 7A, what you're talking about too, I really think with Gulfport having what they have coming back, and they showed it at least the first week, and there wasn't really, you know, anybody in that region 4-7A that really came forward more than Gulfport. So, you know, it's definitely in the favor of the Admirals all the way through 6A.

0: you know, is Hancock's looking okay. You know, Picayune has not looked great, but, you know, until, you know what they say, hey, Caleb, that until you want the top, you got to beat the man.
1: That's right.
0: So, but then, of course, Pass High has been dominant through their this section, but, you know, of course, so is Poplarville with Ty Keys, Miami's guy.
1: And yeah.
0: So, Poplarville ran all over Stone tonight, and that was surprising. So
1: keep an eye on Ole Miss for Ty Keys. They're not giving up on recruiting him too, and that's one where they've got a kind of a flip watch on. But Miami has a lot of money and a lot of pull there. The Pass High, you know, I got a text from my buddy Justin Bowler down in Purvis, and he said that Pass Christian quarterback ran and passed all over Purvis. Tell me about this quarterback,
0: Harris Trevilian. He's the best player that's not 6 foot. You know, the best quarterback. I think if he was 6'2" or so, I can guarantee you somebody in Mississippi, Ole Miss State, Alabama, LSU, he would be on their radar because he's got a heck of an arm and he runs like Michael Vick.
1: So we've got a little bit of a Kyler Murray type of situation down on the coast. I mean, that's the only text I got was not a good night for Purvis, but man, this quarterback for Pass Christian is probably the best quarterback we're going to face all season. Is this a guy that other teams are scouting saying, how do we stop him?
0: Exactly. You know, Paris has been starting pretty much for the last 3.5 years. He played a few games his freshman year, but you know, his sophomore year and his junior year, he really put the pedal to the metal, not only tossing the ball pretty well the last 2 years, now he's using his legs to show his ground game. And above everything else, Caleb, he won the state championship in long jump two years in a row.
1: Athlete. Hunter, I got one more question for you. On Ocean Springs, what do you think Ocean Springs needs to do, the Greyhounds need to do, to get back on track?
0: Well, and I know Coach Bramlin very well. You know, he and I, Coach Jake Bramlin and I, are very good friends because, you know, he did coach way before Ocean Springs. He coached in Pass Christian back in 2019, and he and I got to be pretty close. And I know he's trying to get rekindled, at least those athletes that he had. And, you know, they, of course, you know, Ocean Springs alone has had some tough situations over the summer. But I think once they get past all that and they get kind of rejuvenated with some different players, and they've recycled players well, you know, they're not going to lose out too long. It's just it's going to take a couple games and they're going to get themselves caught back up.
1: Hunter, it looks like Van Cleve is taking a 34-33 lead over Richland. We're going to keep an eye on that one. And, man, look, we appreciate you coming on the show. I know you got a busy day tomorrow. You're going to be on Mississippi State ULM, right?
0: That's right. I'll be leaving in the morning, you know, driving up the nice little cool 5 hours up 59 and hit 45 in Meridian.
1: Well, we're both going to be heading north tomorrow. I'll be heading to Nashville for Ole Miss coverage, although that game's on Sunday. I'm going to try to enjoy myself a little bit with our good friend Ben Milam, who's up there now.
0: That's what I was going to tell you. Tell Ben I said hello.
1: I sure will. Hunter, it is awesome to hear from you as always. Man, you have a wonderful night. Stay safe on the way to Starkville. And for our listening audience, keep up with us at supertalk.fm for our Mississippi State coverage tomorrow. Hunter will be all over it.
0: Thank you, sir. I appreciate you, Caleb.
1: Absolutely. Hunter Dawkins, the great one, the great Hunter Dawkins. That Van Cleve Richland game is interesting. 34-33, and we'll see how that one finishes. What you got for me, Butch?
2: I was so impressed with our Texas sending this Magnolia Heights score.
1: Yeah.
2: See if somebody from Leak or Winston.
1: I'm getting a text on Leak.
2: Final.
1: Yeah. I
2: know Leak won. I just want the final score.
1: So my cousin, Austin Sweeney, shout out to him, played at Leak last year on that state champion team. Now he's at East Central Community College, so he's tearing up the small town of Decatur. But I texted him, what was the Leak score? He said, not entirely sure. It was a blowout, though. That's not good enough, Austin. I need a score. This is the scoreboard show, not the it was a blowout score.
2: Yeah.
1: So anybody that has the Leak Academy score. Leak and Winston. You got any scores for us, Keith?
2: Yeah, Velma Jackson, 36. Yazoo County, 15. Weston, 29. North Pike, 14. Water Valley, 47. South Pontotoc, 3. Let's see, Scott Central, 34, Union, 19, Wilkinson County, 38, Salem, 7. So Salem continues their losing streak. East West.

0: Webster. They're looking pretty good in 2A, 40-13 over Nanawaya. Let's see. We got,
1: South Panola started 0-2 with the Michael Fair era. You know, they were really excited about bringing him up to Batesville. Was very successful at Grenada. Now, back-to-back losses, loses a close one to DeSoto Central last week, and then loses a close one to Oxford. I know you ranked Oxford in your top 10 last week, Keith. The Chargers are a team to keep an eye on.
0: Yeah, the quarterbacks, Kiffin's son went with him down to Louisiana,
1: and then Drew Dean
0: went to Tupelo.
1: Yep.
0: But they brought back a lot of other talented players, and they're going to be a force in the 7A North.
1: And then Grenada with a 50-8 win over Ripley, a game I was keeping an eye on because that's Brooks Oakley's first game. You know, South Panola and Grenada played coach swap, and Grenada gets a big win. You know, some of the people thought they were going to get an upset tonight, and Grenada said, no. We're still a well-oiled machine. We'll still do well. So it looks like the culture that Michael Fair built at Grenada is still intact, and he's probably trying to build some of that at South Panola. But right early 0-2 start for South Panola. I know the fans up there are not very happy about that, but if there's anybody in the Mississippi coaching circles I trust, it's Michael Fair. We're about to take a quick break. We got some breaking news, by the way. Daquan Wright and Xavier Harris were not rostered by LSU initially. They could add them to the roster later on, but they're not, so don't expect them to suit up against Clemson tomorrow. All right, we'll be right back. 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Don't go anywhere. We've got more scores for you after the break.

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3: Yeah, got my air guitar going here. 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They're the best, aren't they, Butch? Tell us why.
4: Well, they're engaged, they listen, and they're at the game every Friday night.
3: That's right. And we, because of our text line and because of your text line, Butch, we got a text, Scott in Houston, special shout-out for giving us several scores tonight, especially this one. Leak Academy, 48. Winston Academy, 6. This Leak Academy team, Butch, I'm keeping an eye on them. They gave J.A. Fitz week one, and so it's one I'm keeping an eye on.
4: Well, they put over 40 points on J.A. First week, but they gave up 60. Still, 40 points against J.A. You got a high-powered offense.
3: A J.A. team that kind of went through the motions last week and then put it on Picayune. Look, it's rivalry night, like Keith highlighted earlier, and the longest continuous rivalry in Mississippi is the Little Brown Jug, and I don't think we could have gotten anyone better to talk about this than our good friend Caleb Hamill. Caleb, it's so good to hear from you, my friend.
4: Now, set us straight.
5: You're too kind.
4: Yeah, set us straight.
5: You know, guys, 105th edition, at least by our count. You know, it depends on who you ask.
4: We ask Ping Pong. He's probably there.
5: Tally start. Yeah. But, yeah, we said our producer, our old executive producer, Bob Getty, who said he was there for the first one. We just had to ask him.
3: That's right.
4: Yeah.
5: Oh, we love Bob. But, now, we had quite a game tonight. But one thing for sure, this is definitely a week two type of game in the fact that each side is figuring out things, you know, lots of false starts and offsides. And I think we've tallied up 58 total penalties in this game. Yeah, and that's why we didn't finish until about 10:30 on the broadcast tonight.
3: But, so our intro that it says, there ain't no flag, that was not the case for y'all tonight.
5: Well, on a touchdown call, it was at one point tonight because every time something happened, we thought it was going to come. I just will pick up gears or things in the second half because to set the scene, Laurel was on 8 to start the second half, and Hattiesburg starts with the ball. They drive it down the length of the field and throw a pass at the goal line that's intercepted by Laurel and returned 100 yards for a pick 6.
4: Whoa.
5: With a chance to tie it. And yeah, that was the second pick 6 of the night. They had only had one offensive touchdown to that point in the evening. And failed to get the 2-point try there. They had already missed on an extra point kick earlier in the game. And find themselves later on into the fourth quarter, still trailing by 2. Laurel starts going on a drive, get down to second and goal from, say, the 4-yard line, somewhere in that vicinity. And they try a direct snap to a running back, and it goes over his head. Hattiesburg picks it up, scoop and score.

0: it was one of those type of games where, you know, one small mistake turns into a big mistake depending on who you are. And so Hattiesburg didn't get the extra point, so they tried for two, and there was, you know, like seven penalties on the try. So you know how that goes. But anyway, so it's still a manageable game where you're only down by 8, 27-19, and Laurel gets a long touchdown run, 50-plus yards from Bryson Bivens, the junior quarterback, and it's a two-point game with an extra point pending with 2 minutes to go in the game. Throw a pass to the end zone, can't get it to be caught, and so you're forced to onside kick, and Hattiesburg recovers and run out the clock the rest of the way. 27-25, the final score, and Hattiesburg is now the holders of the Little Brown Jug for five straight years.
1: Five straight years, and that gives Hattiesburg, what, a four-game advantage overall?
0: I think that's right. That sounds about right. We talked about it at halftime, but, yeah, it's, you know, about 50-some-odd for Hattiesburg and about 50 for Laurel, somewhere in there.
1: Right, we got a text on our text line earlier when I was on Sports Talk Mississippi with Brian Haydad, and someone said, how can it be the 105th edition of the Little Brown Jug if they played 108 games? I forgot the total tally, but I'm like, guys, this isn't Math Talk Mississippi. This is Sports Talk Mississippi. But it sounds like, penalties aside, because, you know, that's very frustrating, especially being on the broadcast. It's like, he burst off a 25-yard we're coming back holding. You know, penalties aside, it sounded like a pretty exciting, exhilarating rivalry game tonight.
0: Oh, it was a true rivalry game in the purest sense of the word. Luckily, tempers didn't boil over. You know, you had some extracurriculars here and there, but nothing that was, you know, that really affected the game or it really made an impact on, you know, just things unraveling. But it was just a good, solid, fun rivalry game to be a part of. There were some, you know, small things here and there. I said penalties. There were some questions about clock management that could have changed the outcome of some things. And so there's just a lot of ifs, ands, and buts that can be said at the end of a game. But when you look at these two teams, these are two that, you know, battled for position in the playoffs last year, likely going to be in a similar position coming up when we get to November and December.
1: You know, I talked about redemption was kind of the storyline going into tonight's slate of games, and Hattiesburg was one of those teams looking for redemption, right? Last week, an extra point attempt doesn't go Hattiesburg's way. They thought they blocked it, and then next you know it's going in, Peddle wins the ball game. What did you see from Hattiesburg tonight in terms of getting back on track?
0: Well, the other thing that kind of gets unnoticed in that game, I know the extra point is what, you know, everybody looked
1: right
0: at, but Hattiesburg had a chance to run out the clock and fumbled it to give it back to Peddle with a minute and a half to go. And that's what allowed them to go score and get the extra point. So, you know, extra point stuff aside, I mean, Hattiesburg should have been able to run that clock out if they had secured the football on the first down run they had. But a similar thing tonight, they're looking to try to, you know, get the ball back, run the clock out, and this time they were able to do it. They were kind of lucky that the clock showed what it did whenever Laurel scored, because that was just enough that they could run out because Laurel had no timeouts left. So, and that's, again, some of the things where small penalties come into play. You take timeouts to avoid a delay of game here or there. All of a sudden you could have had a timeout left to spoil Hattiesburg from running out the clock with ease. So, but Hattiesburg, it shows a great resolve. They bounced back from a one-point loss and get a two-point win tonight. They're going to grow. Their receivers are young, and they'll continue to get better as time goes on. And Laurel will clean things up as well.
1: And, Caleb, before we head to the break, what is your favorite origin story for how the Little Brown Jug got its name?
0: Is the FCC listening? but the most famous one is that it was just during Prohibition times, and they wanted a trophy to honor the game. And so the winning team would get a giant jug of whiskey, and it had to be in a little brown jug so that nobody would know what it is. There are other stories that are kind of more fun about, you know, coaches giving whiskey to the players in a little brown jug to get them motivated for a second half or keep them warm because it used to be played in late November. But there's all kinds of fun lore around this, and nobody knows it, except maybe Bob Getty. We'll ask him if he knows what they did the first time.
1: Well, I might text Bob Getty. But Bob, what happened? You were there for the original Little Brown Jug game. What happened? But Caleb, thank you again for your time. Where's the crew going to be next week?
0: They're going to be at West Jones. It just all of a sudden, I apologize, it's dropped from my mind who they've got to play next week. They did get a running clock victory over Northeast Jones tonight. I do know that. But it'll be their first game at home since they have switched to artificial turf. It's going to be a great playing surface for everybody to enjoy a game out there next week.
1: Well, I encourage our friends to tune in to Super Talk Laurel and to check social medias to look at that turf, because I know those pictures are going to be beautiful. Caleb, thank you so much for your time, man. We appreciate you having you on. And, man, It's great to hear from you.
0: Hey, likewise. Congratulations on the gig in the big chair, Caleb. Enjoying it.
1: Thanks, Caleb, man. I appreciate you. Caleb Hamill, guys, he was with the Jones County Game of the Week, and what a big one, right? The Little Brown Jug, the longest continuous rivalry game in the state of Mississippi in high school. All right, you hear that sound? We're coming to a break. We'll be right back. We'll be back at the top of the hour. We'll have some Keith's McNuggets. We'll have our top tens. We'll have more on the Mississippi Farm Bureau Insurance Company High School Football Scoreboard Show here on Super Talk Mississippi. Don't go anywhere.

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6: Fox News, I'm Deborah Valentine. Plymouth, Massachusetts DA Timothy Cruz speaking to reporters after a mistrial was declared in the triple murder trial of Lindsay Clancy and the strangulation death of her three young children.
7: The charges of first-degree murder were warranted and appropriate in these circumstances.
6: A single holdout juror who opposed a not guilty plea by reason of insanity verdict resulted in the mistrial. There's no decision yet on a possible retrial. The U.S. Labor Department reports employers added a surprising number of jobs in August. President Trump comments.
8: They announced 162,000 jobs, new jobs, which was about five times more than the projection.
6: The unemployment rate stayed at 4.1%. Based on the numbers, the president is using the Federal Reserve to lower interest rates ahead of the midterms. AAA forecasts 45 to 46 million Americans are traveling this holiday week, with domestic bookings up 9%. 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
9: I'm Kelly Bennett for SuperTalk Mississippi News. A lucky Mississippi Powerball player is $50,000 richer after turning a $1 double play add-on into a big payday Wednesday night, just 1 week after another Mississippi player did the same. This time, the winning ticket was purchased at the Walmart Superstore in Pascagoula. The winner matched four of the five white balls in the Powerball and the double play drawing to win $50,000. Double play gives Powerball players a second chance to win using the same numbers in a second drawing immediately following the regular Powerball draw. For just

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2: Growing concerns about the future of America's cattle farmers reached a fever pitch when President Trump announced a plan to import hundreds of thousands of tons of beef from Argentina. Mississippi Farm Bureau Federation President Mike McCormick is concerned about the future of the industry.
3: Over the last 30 years, generally, the cattle business has not been profitable. So you started seeing a contraction in the herd. Farmers are getting older. The newer generation coming on no longer wants to work for free. And I just don't know that this next generation that is coming on is willing to do that and not be able to make money out of it.
2: The added supply from Argentina will dilute the value of the product being grown and produced here, and still that imported beef has to be mixed with American product to be made into hamburger meat. Those two factors might drop prices that farmers can't match to remain profitable.
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9: Oh, wait a minute. 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
11: 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Thank you for tuning in to what I'm going to call our fifth quarter. We're in the home run stretch of the show tonight. Man, what a wonderful show we've had. Caleb Hamill talking about the Little Brown Jug, giving us a little background on where that rivalry originated. Though I do want to hear your stories on what you think it represents. Hunter Dawkins with the Coast Update, of course. Michael Borky talking about the Hartfield game. And, of course, special thank you to Dr. Derek Burgess. I know he's a busy man. I know that he works tirelessly at the Friday night clinic. So for him to give us a little sliver of his time was very important. All right, Keith, before we get to your McNuggets, I want to go through a score roundtable. So, Butch, if you want to give me some scores, and I'll go to you, Keith, and then we'll go to the McNuggets.
12: All right, MRA 42, Hartfield 21, Benton Academy winning again.
11: Yeah.
12: They had 38-0 over Silver Bay. Congratulations to the Raiders.
11: Yeah.

0: as it
1: no
0: can.
1: No doubt.
0: Oak Hill 43, Regents 14, Lamar 30, Wayne Academy 13. I think Lamar's undefeated on the year.
1: I know Pete Golding's not happy about that Regents score.
0: Nah, probably not. Yeah, Tensaw 46, Riverdale 14, Magnolia Heights 40, Heritage nothing. League Academy 48, Winston Academy 6, Brookhaven Academy 39, Adams Christian 2.
1: Got the safety. All they had going for them tonight.
0: Mm-hmm. Bayou 35, Greenville Christian 6, Canton Academy 22, Indianola Academy 20, and Columbia Academy 35, Central Hines 34.
1: All right, Keith, what you got for me?
2: All right, Sacred Heart 30, St. Patrick 19, Bellman Jackson 36, Yazoo County 15. All right, let's see, Nettleton and North Pontotoc, the Vikings, North Pontotoc 45, Nettleton 28.
1: Oh, nice. Nettleton.
2: Natchez 40, South Pike 24. A little shout out to Holly Springs. They won their game last night. The Hawks are 2-0 after they had lost 18 straight games coming into the season.
1: And the power stayed on. Little inside joke for those who may listen to Mornings with Richard Cross. Neshoba Central 36-28 over Meridian. I know you were asking about that one, Keith. Meridian popped hard last week against Ocean Springs, and then Neshoba Central, the Rockets, were fueled tonight.
2: Right. Maybe a little bit of a letdown. They got a young team, but better days are going to be ahead for Meridian.
1: Coach Vance will get that ship righted quickly.
2: Louisville, impressive to start the season, 28-0 over Shannon. Let's see, McEvans 22, Leland Cubs 14. Tylertown got by Lawrence County tonight 22-20. Lanier is off to a 2-0 start. The Bulldogs went and took on Moss Point, and they beat them 20-0. Let's see, it was...
1: Starkville got a big win, dominated West Point. Brett Morgan taking on his former school.
2: Yeah, West Point off to an 0-2 start. That's rare. You think West Point and South Panola are all both 0-2.
1: But battle-tested, though. Tough opponent, especially for West Point, taking on. And right now, honestly, I think pound for pound, Starkville and Louisville might be two of the best teams in the state right now.
2: Yeah, Macomb, another team that's off to a good start this year. 42-6 over Jefferson County. Summerall, 22. Davis County, 14. Pontotoc, 27. Houston, 14. Hatley 22, Smithville 20, Greene County 43, Perry Central 27, Eupora 34, French Camp 14, Ethel 41, St. Andrews 6, Enterprise 27, Southeast Lauderdale 13, Pelahatchie and Enterprise. They had an interesting situation over there last week, I believe, that was Puckett and Piscot last week. Or was it Pelahatchie and Piscot? They had a little altercation at the end of the ball game.
1: Yeah, they called it at that point.
2: Yeah, but Enterprise got the win over Pelahatchie tonight, 26-18.
1: A quick note, Keith, on that Jefferson Davis County game you mentioned earlier, I was told that there was a young man, I didn't get his name, that was injured tonight and had to be taken off by a helicopter. So our prayers are with the family of that young man. Hopefully he can have a speedy recovery and everything is okay.
2: Columbia 39-0 over West Marion. So Columbia bounces back after that loss last week.
1: Big win for Columbia.
2: Seminary 49, Collins nothing.
1: Seminary's playing good football early this season.
2: They are right there, one of the teams, championship contender, that was right there one step away from playing for the state championship last year. J.Z. George, 13-8 over Coffeyville. Clarkdale, 22. Stringer, 8. North Panola and Charleston. Charleston Tigers off to a good start, 24-14 over North Panola. So say hello to Ping Pong if he's listening out there. Bruce 42, Vardaman nothing. Pisgah 35, Bogachita 14.
1: Dragons.
2: Bay Springs 30, Taylorsville nothing. Baldwin and Boonville in the annual Skunk Bowl up there. You know the story behind that, right?
1: Oh, yeah. Caleb? Oh, yeah. Lance told it better than anybody else, so I'm not even going to try to do it because I couldn't do it justice like our good friend, the late Lance Tolbert, told it.
2: Yeah, 44-12 over Baldwin tonight, so Boonville gets off to a 2-0 start. Aberdeen 46, Calhoun City 36. Let's see. Long Beach, big win for the Bearcats, as Hunter mentioned before. They got knocked off Forest County AHS 17-7. Choctaw County and New Hope. New Hope 47, Choctaw County 30. Now, here was we almost got 100 in this ball game. Lafayette 71, Saltillo 28. So
1: yeah,
2: we're right
1: close.
2: At 99.
1: We were talking, me and Butch were talking about that before we started the show.
2: Cleveland Central 21, Greenwood 6, Kosciuszko 46, Florence 16. So the Eagles off to a slow start.
1: Yeah, getting beat by Richland last week.
2: So you got two winless teams that'll meet next week between Pearl and Florence. So somebody's going to get a win in that one. Wayne County 44, Forest Hill nothing. Laurel and Hattiesburg. Hattiesburg squeaks by Laurel. But they keep that winning streak going in the series.
1: Right, 5 in a row.
2: 27-25.
1: Uh-oh, what's that sound? Jacob, he's bumping us in.
2: We got to serve up a couple of McNuggets.
1: You going to serve us up some McNuggets? We got Keith's McNuggets. Keith, how are you going to stump us tonight? I'm scared.
2: I don't think I'm going to stump you. I'm going to start some. And I need to apologize to my friend Will East. I knew when I opened my mouth last week and I said, Hulka, they are not the Eagles. They are the Wildcats. I want to thank Will for accepting my apology.
1: You don't owe him an apology.
2: Yeah,
1: it's Will. He's fine.
2: Okay. I'll start with you tonight, Caleb. All these games are rivalry games this weekend.
1: Right.
2: There's a rivalry game down in Lincoln County called the Possum Bowl. Can you tell me those two teams that are from in the Possum Bowl?
1: Macomb?
2: No.
1: No. Oh,
2: Lincoln County.
1: I was in Pike County. Mm-hmm. Brookhaven.
2: No.
1: Okay.
2: You're close.
1: I'm stumped.
0: Lloyd Starr.
2: Lloyd Starr is one.
1: That's right. We were talking about this last year. Lloyd Starr and who else? Who else is it?
0: West Lincoln.
2: No.
1: Who is it?
2: You're close.
1: Sorry to my Pike County friends. I totally had a brain moment there.
2: It was Bogachita.
0: Bogachita.
1: Bogachita?
2: No, that's a good guess there. Yeah. All right. This one's for you, Butch. This is kind of a little bit of a trick question. Now, most people know JA and Jackson Prep. You have the longest rivalry in the MAIS, but it's actually two teams that joined the MAIS in 2015, and if you look at it, they actually have been playing longer. Now, they hadn't played in the MIS but 10 years, but those teams actually have played longer than Jackson Prep and JA. Now, do you know those two teams?
0: I know St. Joe Greenville joined.
2: They joined about, 10 years ago, a decade.
0: Yeah, that's right. I'm trying to think who else it was. St. Joe out of Madison. And there's,
2: Natchez Cathedral in St. Al's.
0: Well, I was getting there. Yeah,
2: they played actually a little bit longer. They played, I think, going into night, 68. J.A. and Prep had played 65. But because they joined the academy the MAIS in 2015, they actually have the longest series.
0: Got it.
2: All right, here's another one. I'll let you redeem yourself, Caleb.
1: Okay. Or make it worse.
2: What about the Rams? I thought about Dixon. Your team put it on Dixon last night. Can you name me? I'll just ask for two. Give me two other high schools with Rams besides Provine.
1: Is it Vardaman one?
2: They're one.
1: Vardaman. Oh, no. I have one that I'm looking at the logo right now. Mm-hmm. I got Vardaman. I know Vardaman's the Rams.
2: Right.
1: Keith, I'm stumped. I'm having a bad moment tonight. I got blonde hair. It's turning gray.
2: Well, it's Indianola Gentry.
1: Okay, Indianola Gentry. Okay.
2: And, that's all I was going to ask you, so that's fine. All right, Butch, there are actually two teams in the MAIS with the Rams.
0: Wilkinson Christian.
2: Okay.
0: Is one. DeSoto.
2: You need to get a bell there. Let's get him a bell.
1: Yeah. There we go. Yeah.
0: DeSoto?
2: No.
0: Well, half a bell.
2: I would have took Columbus Christian.
0: Okay.
2: Or Kemper Academy.
0: Wilkins County Christian School.
2: All right, but this is a fun one here. And either one, you can get this one. The longest metro rivalry, since it's rivalry week, in the public schools, and when I say the metro, Madison, mm-hmm. Rankin, Hinds County, who's played the longest?
1: It's got to be Jackson schools, doesn't it? Because some, like Ridgeland's new, Madison Central was not always Madison Central.
0: Yeah, Madison Central became
1: Northwest
0: Madison
1: Rankin
0: Central in 91 or 92.
1: Yeah.
2: Give them the. Yeah. Yeah. Now give them the
3: Zion.

0: actually the game next week. Brandon and Clinton.
1: Okay. Brandon and Clinton.
0: They played longer than
1: speaking of Murrah, I got a score on that one. Callaway came back and defeated Murrah 35-14 tonight. Shout out to my dad who sent that one.
2: I'm going to pitch one to Keith or either Caleb. We talk about all these different rivalries around the state. This one is referred to as the Super Bowl. Who is it?
0: Super Bowl. Well, I mean, of
1: I'm
0: course,
1: call
0: you Simpson County.
2: Yep.
0: Super Bowl, you got Madison and McGee. Or not McGee. Madison.
1: Mendenhall
0: McGee.
1: McGee.
0: Mendenhall and McGee.
1: Mendenhall and McGee.
0: I was thinking
1: Mendenhall
0: about you, Butch, because you're Madison. But that's and actually, congratulations to Mendenhall.
2: They won
0: that game tonight, 35-15.
1: Yeah, big win for Mendenhall. Shout out to my buddy Stephen Amon who played there. Yeah, big win for Mendenhall tonight. All right, I think it's time for some top tens. What do y'all think?
2: Sure.
0: Yeah, and it's kind of a little bit of a shake-up tonight.
2: Yeah, I got a little shake-up in mind, too.
1: All right, Butch.
2: It's a movement in mind. The number one stayed the same. We're going to give that nod to Jay again. Moving up, taking over the number two spot is MRA.
1: Real quick, J.A., what an impressive win tonight for the Raiders. Very went down to Picayune, propped up the feet on the recliner, took the remote control and said, hey, give me some dinner. This is my house now.
2: That's right. So they earned it again tonight. They're the number one team this week. MRA number two, Jackson Prep number three, Tri-County number four, Mag Heights five, Leak Academy six, Park Lane seven. Hartfield's going to drop.
1: Mm-hmm.
2: They'll bounce back. But they're at number eight this week.
1: You got to figure out how to throw the ball.
2: That's right. Pillow Academy 9 and Lamar 10.
1: That top seven's pretty stout.
0: I got to give a shout out to your guy go ahead, from J.A., but go ahead, Butch. I was going to. I like his running back.
2: Yeah, the top seven are really, really strong. You could. I don't know.
1: J.A. does look like the front runner right now.
2: Well, they are, but you got Leak, Magnolia Heights, you got Parkland.
1: They struggled last week, but they really made an emphasis tonight.
2: Yeah, all those guys are really good.
1: What you got for us, Keith?
0: I want to shout out to Eric Beasley, young running back.
1: He's a stud, man. He can ball.
0: He's probably opened some folks' eyes this year. As far as the top ten, I moved the Brandon Bulldogs. They had a big, nice bounce-back win tonight over a good Madison Central team. So I brought Brandon back into the top ten. D'Iberville makes their first appearance this year. I got them in at number nine. I dropped Madison Central out of the poll after that loss. Pedal comes in at number eight this week. Louisville is number seven. Brookhaven at number six. Warren Central at number five. Starkville that got the win tonight over West Point tonight. They in at number four this week. Let's see, we got the Oxford Chargers coming in at number three. Tough win over South Panola. Gulfport's up at number two. And then Tupelo, who got a pretty easy victory tonight, Presbyterian out of Tennessee. And so they remain number one.
1: Beat Christ Presbyterian out of Nashville, 49-7 final on that one.
0: So you next week after three games, then we kind of maybe after a quarter of the season, we kind of, that'd be almost a quarter of the season.
1: Right.
0: We know who are the teams that are kind of separating themselves. To me, maybe it looks like the North is a little bit stronger as far as the 7A teams than the South.
1: Gulfport might be carrying the load for the South right now, although Oak Grove has looked fine. I mean, Starkville beat them last week, but Oak Grove's going to be fine as the season goes on. But I'm telling you what. Starkville and Tupelo. I mean, that if those two face each other at some point, that's going to be like a heavyweight matchup. And then going down a couple of ranks, Louisville looks as good as anybody right now. This is not a revelation here. We all know how good Louisville is. But, I mean, the juggernauts are really kind of flexing right now, Keith.
0: Yeah. Meridian came a little bit back down to earth after their big win. I would say, I was kind of impressed, even though they lost the game. Germantown went down and took Oak Grove to the wire.
1: Yeah.
0: So that's
1: a
0: team.
1: That was a big win for Oak Grove.
0: And shout out to Northwest Rankin. They came back
1: after
0: a tough loss last week and beat Clinton. So the Cougars got themselves righted. So we'll see what's going on as we get into week three. But we got rain tonight.
1: Yeah.
0: Hopefully we got that out early in the
1: season.
0: Get
1: it out of the way.
0: Yep.
1: But on Clinton front, too, that's a Clinton team that started off 0-2, got popped by Warren Central last week. No one's going to hold that against them. Warren Central looks pretty dominant right now. And then Northwest Rankin defends home field, but now the Arrows are going to have to figure it out, too, as they start to get into region play.
0: Brookhaven looks strong, too.
1: Yep. Brookhaven looks really good.
2: I know we talked a lot about JA, how good they are.
1: Yeah.
2: keep your

0: They're on Jackson Prep. They're building something special out on Florida.
1: They are. And I never discount Doug Goodwin.
0: This was a young team last year, but they're more experienced this year. Got some really good players.
1: Got the win over.
0: Coach Goodwin's doing a good job out of Prep. So keep your eye on those guys.
1: Absolutely.
0: If somebody's going to pull off an upset this year, it'll be them.
1: And they're flying under the radar, Got a solid win over Park Lane last week.
0: We talked about them on the sport. Yeah,
1: but they did. They got that solid win over Park Lane last week. Held on and then kind of pulled away in that one. And then kind of flew under the radar because J.A. got the style points tonight.
0: We asked this question earlier, not on the show, but who is the backup quarterback at Mississippi State?
1: Billy Puckett, former Jackson Prep Patriot, who went to the state championship. All right, guys, we got Mississippi State and Southern Miss in action tomorrow, week one, Ole Miss on Sunday. All right, you're tuned into the Mississippi Farm Bureau Insurance Company High School Football Scoreboard Show, but not for long. We got to go, but we will be back next Friday. Thank you all for tuning in, and to God be the glory.
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3: I'm Gianna Gelosi with your Fox True Crime Minute. Illinois State Police announced they have a new lead in the 34-year-old cold case of murdered college student Tammy Zawicki. The 21-year-old disappeared August 23, 1992. She had been dropping her brother off at Northwestern in Evanston, Illinois, and traveling back to her college in Iowa when her car broke down. 10 days later, her body was found wrapped in a blanket off a highway in southwest Missouri. State police say a semi-truck driver was seen near Zawicki's car around the time of her disappearance. Now, decades later, investigators are looking into a person of interest who may have been hitchhiking with that truck driver before Zawicki's murder. Teresa Terry Belensky, maiden name Vega, would have been 32 years old at the time and was known to hitchhike. She died in 2014 and is not a suspect, but police want more information about her and her whereabouts in the late 80s to the mid-90s to hopefully crack the cold case. There's more on this story at foxnews.com or subscribe to the Fox True Crime Podcast. I'm Gianna Gelosi with your Fox True Crime Minute.
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2: Back on the program, America at Night. Josh Gilbert filling in for McGraw-Milhaven on a wonderful Labor Day weekend. McGraw, most of us have a three-day weekend. I know some of you have to work on Monday. So tip of the cap for you for putting in the work. And McGraw has a four-day weekend because he suckered me into coming in tonight. But I get to talk to Matt Wolf. He's the entertainment guru that you hear on America at Night every Friday night. And Matt joins us. Matt, nice to meet you, and thanks for joining America at Night.
3: Yeah, that pleasure to be here, but I got to know, how does McGraw get 4 days off when the rest of us get like a measly 24 hours? I mean, this is radio, Josh, really?
2: Well, I got to work tomorrow morning at 7, so, you know, no rest
3: exactly,
2: for the weekend, right?
3: Exactly. What gives him 4 days off is what I'm saying. My goodness.
2: Well, you know what, Matt? The only thing I could say is his name is on the show, so
3: yeah,
2: we all
3: true,
2: just have
3: that's
2: to...
3: That's true. I'll give you that.
2: You've got to fall in line. Hey, a lot of stuff to talk about tonight, but yeah. I want to first start with the summer box office. Now, for years post-pandemic, we've been hearing, oh, the movie theater's dead. Everything's going to streaming. Nobody goes to the movies anymore. But that's not the case this summer. And I'll tell you this, Matt. I've got a five-year-old, so we have been to see the Minions movie. We have gone and we saw Hoppers. We saw the Mario movie. We saw Toy Story 5. I mean, I'm at the movies more than ever, but I am going because my son.
3: Well, let me ask you this. How many times did you see Spider-Man Brand New Day?
2: Yeah, zero. You know, then that's really the one I want to watch. I don't think he's old enough for the Spider-Man. And to ask my wife, you know, it's hard to get time off when you've got a wife and a kid and you work Saturdays. But to say, yeah, I'm going to take some time off and just head to the movies. I'm not quite there yet, but I can't wait for to share all the superhero movies with them. We're going to talk about Lanterns later. But
3: yeah, definitely.
2: What of the summer box office? It has the multiplex returned?
3: I got to tell you, and I'm going to quote a line from Goodfellas here that I love to quote all the time. It's going to be a pretty good summer, okay? And this was a pretty successful summer in terms of the box office, right? Spider-Man Brand New Day is still absolutely killing it, by the way, after a month in release. It will break $900 million domestic at the box office this weekend during the four-day Labor Day frame. It's on its way to overtaking Star Wars The Force Awakens, which is the number one movie domestic in terms of dollars at $936 million. You mentioned Toy Story 5. That did big this summer, $478 million domestic. The Odyssey, can't forget about that, $563 million. The Devil Wears Prada 2. Michael, you know, indie films hit also really well, like movies like Obsession and Backrooms. Now, all of this, Josh, the total gross for these films right now stands at

0: $4.598 billion for the summer. That is, as of right now, the second highest summer ever at the box office. 2013 is the all-timer with, wait for it, $4.756 billion. So after today, tomorrow, Sunday, and Monday, you know, the entire Labor Day frame, we need to gross another $158 million roughly in ticket sales. Will it happen? Maybe, Josh, if you go to see Spider-Man this weekend, it's a freaking horse race right until the end. I think it might just make it. It might squeak by. We'll have to see.
1: Let me ask you about Spider-Man specifically, because I want to know who's going to the movie. What age groups are going to the movie? Obviously, I'm bringing my son with all these kids' movies, but when it comes to Spider-Man, I have nephews. They are the ones who love Spider-Man. 20 years ago with the Tobey Maguire Spider-Mans, those ones were breaking the box office records back then. What is it about Spider-Man? I think it's because it's a teenager, and the kids of any generation can relate to that more than they can to Iron Man.
0: Listen, my hero growing up was Spidey. I used to draw my own Spider-Man comics when I was 6, 7 years old. And I mean, the best thing I can tell you is when Stan Lee made this character back in the day with Steve Ditko, they designed it to be a very grounded character, a teenager with, like most teenagers, they got problems. He's got girl problems. There's a bully problem. He can't get a job. He can't, you know, get to work on time. He's rushing home to take care of his elderly aunt. He loses an uncle to an accident, to a burglar, which he later finds out that, you know, it's somebody he could have stopped. So there was a lot of relatable content back in the 60s when this character was first invented. And as it evolved into the 70s, into the 80s, they kept it grounded in that lore. And Spider-Man is a very accessible character. He may have all these superpowers. You know, he has the Spidey sense. He has the cool webbing. He can, you know, he can stick to walls. He gets Mary Jane. He's got the girl and all of that. But at the end of the day, he's very much a human being like you and I. You know what I mean? He's got his problems. He's a kid from Queens. Very relatable in that sense. And he's very much a generational character. You nailed it right there. You're taking your kids, your nephews. I mean, you know, when I was 30-something, the Tobey Maguire movies were huge. Then along came Andrew Garfield for a short amount of time. That's why when they bought all the Spider-Men together a couple of years ago for that movie did huge as well at the box office. So there's a lot of relatability here, and it is a generational character that will be going on long after you and I leave this earth.
1: And I got to tell you, a billionaire arms dealer in Iron Man, a Norse god, I can't relate to that. You know, another billionaire with, you know, mommy daddy issues in Batman, can't relate to that. A teenager with girl problems, I think we all been there.
0: Yeah, but so, you know, those other characters you just mentioned, too, they do very, very well with the solo movies and the Avengers movies. You know, that's not to say I can't relate to Tony Stark. I mean, who wouldn't want to be Tony Stark? Got a gazillion dollars, you got Pepper Potts, you know, you got the Lamborghini, and you got the cool suit of armor. But at the end of the day, who is the most relatable? Who can you go back to and say, yeah, I remember when I had a Mary Jane in my life, or a Gwen Stacy, you know, that sort of thing. That will always be Peter Parker in that sense.
1: And I think this Holland has done a job as the new Spider-Man, and I loved in the one where they did bring Tobey Maguire and Andrew Garfield in. I love how Andrew Garfield even recognized, yeah, I'm third on the list when it comes to you guys.
0: I'm Spidey 3, no, I'm Peter 3.
1: And even in the Avengers movies, I really loved when they brought in Tom Holland as Spider-Man, because it did inject that youthfulness into it.
0: Exactly.
1: All right, so let's get weird here for a minute. This Jeopardy announcer was kicked off a flight, and at the time, all we knew was that a female passenger complained. At the time, I thought, you know, maybe somebody had a couple drinks and was hitting on a passenger, but that's not what this is. It's far worse.
0: Yeah, you know, and TMZ, of course, usually involved in these stories, and they posted a bunch of pictures the other day, and we'll get to that in a second, but the bottom line is the breaking news from earlier is that Wheel of Fortune announcer Jim Thornton fired today after Sony Pictures called a thorough investigation into the circumstances you just described. So again, let's look at the timeline here for a second. You know, the show is coming back for its new season in just a couple of weeks. On September 14th. Everything is in the can already, right? So it looks like they're going to have to go with an interim announcer and re-record everything that's already been put in. So that's a lot of work right there to begin with. No replacement, no official replacement announcer has been announced as of yet. And all of this, again, rearing up on Tuesday when Sony said they were investigating certain allegations concerning Thornton. He gets suspended. TMZ publishes that report about his suspension. The voice actor's lawyer denounced the whole thing as defamatory, saying that there was criminal wrongdoing on that commercial flight from to Los Angeles in May. Now, his firing just comes hours after TMZ posted these photos, and you can look at them for yourself now. They're still up there, or what were allegedly him on that American Airlines flight with his laptop opened up to sort of, I guess, this disturbing chat room. It appears to be with images and texts, you know, that it was a chat room for pedophiles, something of that nature. Up-close photos of the alleged laptop screen showing these lewd conversations going on here. What happened was a passenger spotted this on his screen, took the pictures, notified a flight attendant, who then alerted the pilot, who ultimately contacted authorities. And, you know, he was questioned when they landed at LAX, and, you know, they spoke to Thornton there on the ground, but then he was given permission to leave. So, yeah, it's a very, very dicey sort of thing going on here. But what's interesting is I'm curious to see how this whole thing is going to be handled with Wheel of Fortune. You know, is he contracted here? You know, and how is the union, SAG-AFTRA, which represents television and radio artists, how they are going to be handling all of this?
1: Yeah, very weird story. And we'll just have to see who they get to replace him and how they splice that up to take him out of this upcoming season. All right, Dolly Parton passes away, and it's very sad, and it's actually one of the only things that has brought this country together in the past, 20 years. Since 9/11, I would even argue that this is something that we can all agree on, that we loved Dolly. Now, tomorrow is September 5th, 9/5. She famously was in the movie 9/5. So we heard whispers about this, about the airport in Nashville changing its name to the Dolly Parton International Airport. But is 9/5 day going to be a thing going forward?
0: 9/25 day is what it's going to be here in New York. So, let's
1: talk 9/25.
0: Yes, 9/25. See what they did there?
1: The 25th. Oh, okay.
0: Yeah, exactly.
1: Here, I'm going to celebrate it tomorrow, and I'm going to be early.
0: Which is great, because there's a very important anniversary also coming up within the next week, and that being September 11th here in New York and the 25th anniversary. So we're approaching a very solemn time here in the tri-state area. But, I love reading stories like this because we can all agree, like you mentioned before, if there was one person everybody on both sides could agree on is that Dolly Parton was the best, right? I mean, she did so much for so many different charities and her own charitable organizations. She made great American songs, and she was a great American success story. So what's going to happen here in New York on September 25th, 9/25, they're going to be declaring as 9/25 day here in New York. Now, what exactly is going to be done? What does that entail? They're keeping things kind of under wraps right now, but in the big old city here, I think we know how to get it done, and you can be assured that there's going to be some fun things going on. And again, I have a feeling a lot's going to have to do with their charitable organizations, like the Imagination Library. You know, that still bowls me over that even over the last year, more than 38 million books were sent out to kids across the U.S. for free to promote literacy, that sort of thing. That was a cause that was close and dear to her heart, because her father had literacy problems, and growing up in rural Tennessee, that's what she was surrounded with. So again, she took a lot of her hardships and she made good out of them. And when she's making billions of dollars, you know, there's at some point where she's like, what do I need all this money for? I'm going to be giving back. And that's sort of the spirit that I think we all kind of need to tap into, even if it's just, and I said this last week with McGraw, even if it's just helping out one person, I think, in effect, that's a great Dolly Day for me, if you know what I'm saying.
1: All right, 925 day. That'll be yep. coming up here in just a couple of weeks. And I read a story that said, why was Dolly never officially a billionaire? Well, the answer is simple. She gave it all away. So good for Dolly. And I got I'm gonna make my Kalshi bet now that in Manhattan on the 25th there will be a Dolly Parton lookalike contest somewhere. In the Big Apple.
0: I would imagine downtown for sure with the hat and boots.
1: Yeah. All right, Matt, this is going way too fast. You know I love entertainment, and I'm really digging this segment, so thank you for joining us. We got to wrap up with this, though. Started out talking about the comic book movies, and they are hotter now than just about anything else out there. Coming to our small screen, though, is Lanterns, the Green Lantern show, which they tried to make a movie out of with Ryan Reynolds. It didn't really do too well, but everybody's talking here in my office. Everybody's talking about Lanterns on HBO.
0: Yeah, now Lanterns is a very buzzy new series that debuted on HBO Max a couple of weeks ago. And I mean buzzy for a lot of different reasons. First of all, the third episode, which just dropped a couple of days ago, it averaged about 10 million viewers globally, 7 million of them here in the U.S. That's pretty substantial. It's been in the top five on HBO for weeks now. Now Lanterns is based exactly on what you said. It's based on the Green Lantern DC comic with the main Green Lantern, Hal Jordan, mentoring his soon-to-be replacement, or maybe not his replacement, John Stewart. These are two characters that have a long, long history in the comics, and it turns into a very true detective-like story, okay? There's a big-time murder going on. I don't want to say too much, and they've got to solve this, and they're at odds with each other. And this episode that just aired this past week, it dives deep into John Stewart's backstory and how he's been prepared to be a superhero all of his life, and it's got a nice appearance too from Laura Linney as well. Now, the other side of all this, right, there's plenty of people that love it. There's others not so much. Some in the fan community, let's just say, don't like the portrayal of Hal Jordan, played by Kyle Chandler, who's great as a cranky kind of get off my lawn, you know, version of the hero, up against John Stewart, his protege, a younger black man, played brilliantly by Aaron Pierre. And there's all these accusations flying around right now about the show being too woke after this week's episode, and the portrayal of Jordan again as this cranky, maybe even some see as a racist portrayal of Hal Jordan, you know, smacks against everything the character ever was, you know, and that overall it's just not heroic enough, and it strays too far from its roots, right? You know, Josh, we've heard this all before, and I had no idea, I have to be honest with you, I had no idea this was all going on, and I just started watching it. I made a post about it on Facebook, and I got bombed by people from all over the country. I was just like, I couldn't believe the vile stuff. Yeah. I was getting crazy.
1: Matt, that's why you just got to stay off the internet. So we'll check out Lanterns. We hear it's really great. And, you know, if we had more time, I'd get into how much I love that each episode drops every week. Streaming, binging has its place, but I love to be able to watch one and then wait another week for the next one. Matt Wolf, he's our entertainment guru. And you mentioned Goodfellas. I'll give you my favorite line. Matt, go get your shine box this weekend.
0: All right.
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10: 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It appears by its own numbers, the U.S. government seems insolvent. It's reported that the Treasury shows about $6 trillion in assets and over $47 trillion in liabilities. Add it all up, and it looks like the U.S. owes more than $130 trillion it doesn't have. 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

Back on America at Night with McGraw-Milhaven, Josh Gilbert filling in this evening. And the next hour, I want to talk to you. It is 1-888-844-McGraw. Let me do that again. 1-844-2-McGraw. 1-844-262-4729. I want to talk to the listeners coast to coast and find out what you guys are up to this Labor Day holiday weekend. And it's an opportunity for us to kind of revel in the fact that, you know, the 9-to-5, the 5-day work week, hey, we didn't get that by accident.

0: actually had to fight for that. So what does the future hold for work? I wonder, is a four-day work week around our corner? Give us a call or a text. The number is the same, 1-844-2-McGraw, 1-844-262-4729. Josh Gilbert filling in for McGraw-Millhaven.
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16: Donald Trump's America.
17: The president will play a prominent role in a rare midterm convention for Republicans next month. The two-day convention is set for September 9th and 10th in Dallas. The two major parties traditionally hold multi-day conventions in the summer of presidential election years. But President Trump floated the idea of a midterm gathering several months ago in an effort to boost candidates running in a year Republicans are trying to hold on to control of the House and Senate. Democrats also consider

0: Elon Musk, was once called Twitter, and from that old version of the platform, we renamed our postings of our simple thoughts as tweets. It helped that it had a little bird icon as its logo. But there's a new thing called Twitter.now, and it's created by a company called Operation Bluebird, headed up by Stephen Coates, one of the old Twitter's former lawyers. Elon Musk and X tried suing them last year, but it appears X gave up their trademarks on the old names. Coates says in a LinkedIn post they're not looking to recreate the old network like Blue Sky tried doing, but is testing out new methods for monitoring and ranking user postings without using concealed algorithms. Oh, and if you want to get in on it, it costs $20 to join the platform tests. With Fox on Tech, I'm Evan Brown, Fox News.
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7: Fox News, I'm Deborah Valentine. A judge Friday declaring a mistrial in the Lindsey Clancy triple murder trial after jurors deadlocked. Fox's Brian Yenis reports.
8: The state Supreme Court denied a defense emergency appeal to stop the mistrial. Clancy's attorney Kevin Reddington argued the judge should have replaced a lone holdout juror who had doubt but refused to follow the law on reasonable doubt.
7: A status conference is planned for September 29th. Clancy remains at a state medical and psychiatric hospital. A surprising 162,000 jobs added to U.S. payroll for August, according to the U.S. Labor Department. Fox's Peter Ducey has more from the White House.
9: A stronger economy could be a plus for Republican midterm candidates. The Iran conflict, TBD.
7: Unemployment remains steady at 4.1%. Revisions added 55,000 jobs to June and July payrolls. 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
11: 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Children who lose a parent may be more likely to suffer with mental health problems. Around 22% of kids who lose one of their parents develop a diagnosable disorder, compared with just 11% of kids with both parents. This according to a study linked to national survey data from more than 6,000 Australian households with children between the ages of 4 and 17. Around 29% of kids who lost a parent to death later developed a mental health issue, and between 20 and 22% of kids experienced the same if their parents separated or if one of the parents was in custody. The rate of mental health disorder for children ages 4 to 11 who lost a parent to death was even higher at 38%. For those kids who lost a biological parent to death, more than 1 in 4 experienced depression, anxiety, ADHD, or other problems. The study was reported in the Australian Journal of Psychology. 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I'm Lisa Brady, Fox News.
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7: I'm Roxanne Evans. Massachusetts mistrial. 7 days of deliberations and jurors in the Lindsey Clancy murder trial remain deadlocked over one holdout juror. Her attorney wanted the juror removed, but that failed then.
8: The defense also lost a last-minute appeal to Massachusetts' highest court, clearing the way for a mistrial to be declared.
7: Fox's Chanley Painter. A status hearing will now be held September 29th. A bombshell report released on former Labor Secretary Lori Chavez de Remer. It described drinking on the job and misuse of government resources. A stronger-than-expected jobs report.
9: They announced 162,000 jobs, new jobs.
7: The president announcing the numbers, the unemployment rate held steady at 4.1%. 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
14: Apple Maps now have ads on iPhone, and not that many users are happy about that. It had long been announced that Apple was adding advertisements to its maps on iPhone, but now that they've arrived for U.S.-based users, not everybody is thrilled with the experience, especially when compared to getting supposedly non-influenced map search results. The ads are not that intrusive on the surface, but they're marked as ads. They appear in the list of suggested places based on location. location data. They also appear in map search results ahead of organically compiled results. Apple has previously stated that while ads and maps are using location data, none of that data is being tied to a user's specific Apple account data. Apple also says that the ad marketplace is restricted to buys from certain industries, businesses, or services, and that no data will be served or shared with third-party advertisers. With Fox on Tech, I'm Evan Brown, Fox News.
15: Securing America.
16: Undersecretary of War Elbridge Colby visited NATO headquarters in Brussels Thursday, where he spoke to the alliance about the U.S. goal for more investment and involvement from NATO's European members concerning defense on that continent. Colby addressed the issue during a joint press appearance with NATO Secretary General Mark Rutte.
17: How we go forward together in a world in which Europe, which is obviously a very wealthy continent, can and is taking primary responsibility for its own conventional defense, obviously the United States remaining committed to NATO.
16: Secretary Rutte

0: spoke about the amount of the investment the European nations are making.
1: $139 billion extra spent on defense by the Canadians and the Europeans compared to the years before, and it is still continuing, and there's still much more to be done.
0: Colby said that in the meantime, the U.S. will continue its review of the military's force posture in Europe, which was ordered by War Secretary Pete Hegseth earlier in the year. Kim Uretsky, Fox News.

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4: Valentine. A mistrial declared Friday after jurors could not unanimously agree on a verdict in Lindsey Clancy's triple murder trial. Clancy's lawyer, Kevin Reddington, says one of 12 jurors was a holdout.
5: They know that they were robbed by one man for whatever his agenda was, who stole 7 weeks of the life of these other jurors.
4: The next step is a status conference on September 29th. The legal team for former Olympian David Hearn, charged with vandalizing the Lincoln Memorial reflecting pool Friday, asking a judge to toss out the case with prejudice.
6: The government has conceded that there is no probable cause to bring a case. There never was probable cause to be a case, and there never will be probable cause to be a case.
4: Hearn's counsel, Norman Eisman. 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
11: The Navy is asking its personnel to hide military ties on social media pages and set profiles to private due to an increased threat of attacks. In a recent notice, the acting Secretary of the Navy, Hung Cao, wrote that, quote, hostile actors are executing a coordinated multi-domain campaign against the Department of Navy enterprise. Those attacks include harassment and the release of personal information. The acting secretary noted, there has been a significant increase since the start of hostilities with Iran in February. He wrote that the incidents, quote, are part of a deliberate effort to gather intelligence, test our defenses, disrupt our operations, and intimidate our force. This is the latest move by the military in this direction. In December, Central Command issued an order for troops to turn off geolocation services and review device privacy settings. Kevin Uretsky, Fox News.
12: This is House Call for Health. A woman in Tennessee has been left paralyzed from the chest down, and her family claims this stems from a drug mix-up at a hospital in Nashville. The family of 72-year-old Glenda Dorton says she went to Ascension St. Thomas Hospital for a routine knee replacement surgery and that she was given potassium chloride instead of the anesthetic intended for an epidural procedure. Her family says that mistake led to the paralysis. The hospital says there was a medication error that happened in its pharmacy and that three other patients were also impacted. Dorton's family says they don't blame the doctors, the anesthesiologist, or the immediate care team for the mix-up. Unrelated to the case, the National Institutes of Health says potassium chloride is a medication used in the management and treatment of hypokalemia, which is when you don't have enough potassium in your blood. For more health news, go to foxnewshealth.com. 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I'm Lisa Brady, Fox News.
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0: A while back, I spoke to ghost hunters Ross Allison and David Weatherly about haunted prisons in America, and one of my first questions I had to ask them was, how in the world did they choose that topic?
1: I blame Ross.
2: Uh-huh. Your fault, Ross. You did it.
1: It is. let me tell you, George, this was not a pleasant topic. You know, we've done several of these books so far, and most of them have been, we've really enjoyed researching the ghost stories. A lot of times we get to write about places we've investigated, sometimes both of us have investigated.

For Dan Galante, Tom Danheiser, Sue Trikas, Lex Lonehood, Sean Latasseur, Alec Fernandez, Tim Banal, Mary Berry, George Knapp, Richard Serrett, and Lisa Garr, I'm George Norrie, somewhere out there on Coast to Coast AM. We'll see you on our next edition. Until then, be safe, everyone.

0: What's up, y'all? 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
2: News, I'm Roxanne Evans. A mistrial in the Lindsey Clancy murder case after jurors deadlocked on charges against the Massachusetts mother who killed her three children. The defense called for the removal of one holdout juror.
3: Clancy's attorney Kevin Reddington argued the judge should have replaced a lone holdout juror who had doubt but refused to follow the law on reasonable doubt. Reddington says the jury was split 11-1 for acquittal and later blasted that holdout male juror.
2: Fox's Brian Yenis, a status hearing is set for September 29th. U.S. Central Command says the U.S. recently struck Iranian Revolutionary Guard Corps targets. Fox's Christina Coleman.
4: They say the strikes follow recent attempted attacks by Iran against commercial shipping in the Strait of Hormuz and military service members.
2: The U.S. added 162,000 jobs in August. 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
7: I'm Gianna Gelosi with your Fox True Crime Minute. Illinois State Police announced they have a new lead in the 34-year-old cold case of murdered college student Tammy Zawicki. The 21-year-old disappeared August 23, 1992. She had been dropping her brother off at Northwestern in Evanston, Illinois, and traveling back to her college in Iowa when her car broke down. 10 days later, her body was found wrapped in a blanket off a highway in southwest Missouri. State Police say a semi-truck driver was seen near Zawicki's car around the time of her disappearance. Now, decades later, investigators are looking into a person of interest who may have been hitchhiking with that truck driver before Zawicki's murder. Teresa Terry Belensky, maiden name Vega, would have been 32 years old at the time and was known to hitchhike. She died in 2014 and is not a suspect, but police want more information about her and her whereabouts in the late 80s to the mid-90s to hopefully crack the cold case. There's more on this story at foxnews.com or subscribe to the Fox True Crime Podcast. I'm Gianna Gelosi with your Fox True Crime Minute.
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8: Less than 100 days out from the midterms, tens of millions of dollars are already in play for candidates who support the rapid expansion of artificial intelligence. Groups like Leading the Future have emerged as major spenders. Its collection of PACs has spent $30 million on federal and state races. That money is going to both Republicans and Democrats. Leading the Future told Fox Business it supports candidates who believe in, quote, responsible policies that keep America at the forefront of innovation and unlock new economic opportunities for workers and businesses while still having meaningful safeguards in place. But that's not the only player. On the other end of the spectrum, you have a group called Public First Action. It's looking to support candidates in favor of stronger AI regulation. It is backed by Anthropic CEO Dario Amodei, who has been outspoken about the need for guardrails. Connor Hansen, Fox Business.
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7: Fox News. I'm Deborah Valentine. A juror holdout causing a mistrial Friday in the trial of Lindsey Clancy in the triple murder trial of her three young children. Fox's Brian Yenis reports from Plymouth, Massachusetts.
8: District Attorney Tim Cruz said this trial was not about the mental health care system. It was about the cruel and calculated murder of three children.
9: Our priority

0: has always been to fight for Cora, for Dawson, and for Callan.
1: A retrial is a possibility. A status hearing is planned September 29th. The U.S. Labor Department reports employers added a surprising number of jobs in August. President Trump comments.
2: They announced 162,000 jobs, new jobs, which was about five times more than the projection.
1: The unemployment rate stayed at 4.1%. 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
3: 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If you've been injured and need legal representation, call Mama Justice now for a free consultation at 662-883-6262. Mississippi Highway Patrol Lieutenant Colonel Kervin Stewart is urging Mississippians traveling over Labor Day weekend to be prepared for any and all emergencies on the road.
4: 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Also, keep water with you, just because you just never know what may happen with the heat and everything. So have some water, have access to some water. Make sure you keep your phone charged and make sure someone knows where you're going, just in case you don't arrive at a prescribed time, they know to start looking for you or check on you.
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3: Southern Miss is preparing for its season opener on Saturday against Alcorn State, but that's been made extra difficult with a question mark still at the starting quarterback spot after Northern Illinois transfer Ethan Hampton went down with an injury.
10: Both rooms are at this point really kind of ironing things out, and if we played tomorrow, kind of approach like who's going out first, how much are guys expected to play behind them, but in light of the injury with Ethan and how long that's taken and just being fair to the process, we're not ready and don't know that we really will. Not that we're trying to be surprise anybody. We just want to make sure we make the right decision moving forward, because we don't want to be going back and forth.
3: According to Coach Blake Anderson, Landry Liddy and John White are the two fighting it out for the starting spot. Don't forget to keep up with all the high school football scores across Mississippi. All you got to do is go to supertalk.fm/highschool or download the SuperTalk app. It's SuperTalk News. 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
1: Welcome. It's Eric Erickson. Glad to have you with me. 877-973-7425. What is going on with the Iran situation? There is a report now that the Iranians may have hit a hotel in Jordan. I am continuing to pay attention to this story to see how it develops as to what has actually gone on. I need to bring you up to date on some of the situation there. And I want to say this. I increasingly believe that the status quo is going to change before November. I think the Iranians are going to do something stupid. And I think the president's going to decide to go for broke. And I think the president's going to decide to go for broke in large part because the military is telling him they can't drag this thing out. The Secretary of Defense has extended tours until next year. And I got to say, I mean, pray for the ladies and then the lady boys of Thailand. The USS Abraham Lincoln has docked in Pattaya. Now, I have been to Pattaya when I was a kid. Pattaya was the resort on the coast in Thailand, south of Bangkok, where families would go. It was the very first place I ever played putt-putt with my parents. They had this amazing putt-putt course, and you would hit the ball and go up a ramp through a temple and ring a bell and come out on the other side of the temple and try to get in the hole. It was a ton of fun. I remember Pattaya. It was the first place I ever saw an Indian elephant. You could ride the Indian elephant. It was a neat place. Pattaya is now where you go if you want an STD. I mean, these sailors and soldiers, they're going to be avoiding Donald Trump's personal Vietnam. For those of you who don't know, Donald Trump said his personal Vietnam was avoiding STDs in the 70s. These sailors in particular are going to be engaged in Donald Trump's personal Vietnam for the next 24 to 48 hours in Thailand. May God have mercy on all their souls. I don't know if you've seen pictures of the USS Abraham Lincoln at port. It looks rough. Now, that happens at sea. Let's just be honest about this. It's covered in rust and grime. That happens at sea. The problem is that it has been gone for so long, the situation is far worse than it should be. And the Secretary of Defense is stretching things out. I saw an admiral yesterday explain that we're an 11 aircraft carrier fleet in a 15 aircraft carrier fleet world. We have fewer aircraft carriers than we need. They're slow to be built. The president wants to outsource that mission. He needs to get rid of the Jones Act, so he needs to do. But among other things, Iran itself is having economic trouble because of the oil situation. This is Secretary of Energy Chris Wright.
2: So Monday was our record ever since the conflict began. Over 17 million barrels of oil flowed through the Strait of Hormuz on ships on Monday. If you add the bypass export pipelines, more than left the region in the pre-conflict. So is Iran trying to challenge that? Yes. Are there challenges? Yes. But this is the United States Navy and President Trump taking the one card out of Iran's hands, which is to try to hold the world economic hostage. That's what they've got. They're all in on it. They're causing some disruption, but they are losing that card. President Trump is using the United States military might and alliances across the world that with or without Iran, oil and gas will flow out of the Arabian Gulf region. And it's happening today.
1: The oil is flowing. Here's the problem. The markets need some convincing that things are okay. The markets are not doing spectacularly well. Brent is up again today at $95 a barrel. West Texas crude is up $91 a barrel. Iran has fired missiles at Kuwait. It's the instability.

0: in the Middle East that is causing oil prices to go up. Again, the gentleman I saw at the hot dog place earlier likes the president, voted for the president three times, very disappointed in what's happening right now. Diesel prices for him are over $6 a gallon, and those costs are having to be passed on to people, but it's hurting his business. Not all costs can be passed on. Sometimes people decline. This is the Secretary of Treasury, Scott Bessent.
1: This is the final move for this regime after 47 years.
2: You don't believe at this point that this regime will outlast this administration? It will end before the end of Trump's term? Is that your belief?
1: I believe it will be much sooner because, you know, everyone says, well, sanctions don't work. Well, first of all, Rob, we have never seen an economic isolation like this in history. We have new authorities, whether it's digital assets, maritime, aviation assets that we are going after. But the real power here is the sequencing. So we had the high-level kinetic military action, some of the greatest in history in terms of the precision and the destruction. Iran has no Navy. They have no Air Force.
2: Right.
1: We have substantially depleted their missile and drone reserve. We have destroyed their missile factories, about 85% of those. So kinetic, check. We have what President Trump calls the Iron Wall. We have the blockade up. Nothing is going in. Nothing is coming out of these Iranian ports. So the Iranians, if you could believe it, the second, third, the most energy-rich country in the world has to import gasoline. So now they have gasoline lines. And couple that with these crushing economic sanctions, it's just a matter of time.
0: Just a matter of time, he says. Now, there are those who say that no country has ever collapsed based on economic blockade. I'm just not sure people understand the extent of the blockade, if the blockade is as real as we claim. And there actually are questions about whether or not we're allowing the Chinese to sneak oil out of Iran. There are real questions about this. Well, the one more from Scott Bessent here.
1: My message to everyone is stay away. We all want this conflict to end, and the fastest way for the conflict to end is for no one to provide any support to this regime. We are going to sever every tie that they have from the outside world. For instance, last Friday, we sanctioned the Dubai branches of an Egyptian bank, and they had provided more than $1.8 billion to the regime since 2025, and we are going to systemically go through and take every bad actor like that out. We've created new authorities for Treasury to be able to sanction the airlines, maritime, digital assets. So this is all hands on deck. Teams from Treasury, State Department, and DOW have gone out of the world, and we are having very fulsome talks with anyone supporting the regime.
0: Very fulsome talks. So can I let you in on something? We haven't really done everything that the Secretary of Treasury said he was going to do because we haven't gotten complete buy-in from people. However, we've gotten a lot of buy-in from a lot of countries who are ready to get this thing over with because they have decided that the sooner we get this over with, the sooner the global economy can turn around. There was some venting at the G20 by the European allies that we are wrecking the world economy by continuing to do what we're doing. Not just that, but the tariff situation as well. In fact, Howard Lutnick was asked about the tariffs.
3: If you just take a look at the GDP numbers, what happened is when the Supreme Court ruled against the president for tariffs and those tariffs came down, imports came flooding in. And the way we do GDP in America is we take our gross sales, so the big number of sales that every company in America makes, and you subtract imports. So when all those imports come flying in starting February all the way through the next quarter, that reduces the number of GDP by 1.6%. 1.6%. So it was going the other way. So if you took the quarter before and you added the quarter after, that's 1.85% GDP. That would put you well over.

0: 3%, if the IEEPA case with the Supreme Court had gone the other way, and you'll see the tariffs are going to be back in place, right? Over the next couple of weeks, they'll be all back in place, and you'll see imports start to fall, and you'll see GDP rise, and just that calculus itself, over 1.5 points, you're exactly right.
1: That's part of the problem, is the tariffs are coming back, he says. And that's what the world is upset about. That's what Scott Bessent is privately upset about. Bessent is privately not a fan of the tariffs. He's a good team player. He's glad to defend them, but he doesn't like them. Lutnick is the big fan of tariffs, and it is actually a problem. And it's a problem that collides with the problems of the Strait of Hormuz. And it's a problem that collides with the budget related to the war right now. There's a fiscal squeeze in Washington. The House and Senate have agreed to a continuing resolution to avoid a government shutdown until December 11th, I think it is. And the fiscal squeeze, according to notice, comes as Hegseth faces problems on several other fronts. Senior military leaders are warning that a prolonged Mideast operation is eroding readiness elsewhere. The Secretary of the Army, Dan Driscoll, has left with lots of friction. And the continuing resolutions, though keeping the government funded, does not provide the tens of billions of dollars the Pentagon says it needs to cover the Iran operations, replenish munitions, or sustain forces where deployments have been extended. Now comes word from the Washington Post, which had the big scoop on the Secretary of Defense orders book, where everybody's stationed the world, and the notice is that the generals and the admirals are not too happy with the extension of the war. When Army Secretary Dan Driscoll told President Donald Trump last week he was resigning, Trump suggested he could stay at least through the midterm elections. People familiar with the meeting told the Washington Post, a show of support for a top Pentagon leader who has clashed with Hegseth. At the White House meeting last week, where Driscoll told Trump of his planned departure, he also voiced concerns to the president about the damage he said Hegseth was doing to the Army. Like others interviewed for this article, they spoke on conditions of anonymity. In a statement to the Post, a spokesperson for the White House disputed the characterization of the meeting. Driscoll submitted his resignation on Monday. As the Post and others reported, Driscoll had previously had heated arguments and disagreements with Hegseth, who has fired several of the Army's generals, halted the advancement of other top officers, and stymied Driscoll's top Army modernization initiatives. On Wednesday, Pentagon spokesman Sean Parnell declined to comment on whether Hegseth had sought Driscoll's departure. Parnell said any suggestion Hegseth was hampering modernization was a total fabrication. It was not immediately clear why Trump suggested that Driscoll stay on or why Driscoll chose to depart now. The president has given Hegseth wide latitude in reshaping the military's culture and leadership, and Trump has in the past departures backed the defense secretary's personnel decisions. Driscoll on Tuesday credited Hegseth for his role in Army modernization and called the opportunity to serve as Army Secretary the honor of a lifetime. Driscoll's last day is today, Thursday. Driscoll has good standing with the White House and a direct line via J.D. Vance. They both served in Iraq, and they went to Yale together. There are problems within the Pentagon. There's great dissatisfaction within the officer corps at Hegseth right now. And you can blaspheme, and I know, like, if it were the Biden administration, all the Democrats would be circling the wagons around the Secretary of Defense. It's the same thing here. All the Trump supporters circle the wagons around the Secretary of Defense. When you got a guy like Driscoll, who's considered grown up and serious and understands the threats, and he leaves, and essentially, from what I'm told, made clear that he was leaving because he couldn't fix the situation and didn't think it was worth staying to be a paperweight, that should be a concern. And it is a concern for members of the House and the Senate, who, when they come back into session next in the next few weeks, probably in October, they're going to come in very briefly. They're going to start asking very tough questions of the Secretary of Defense. There's growing concern among Republicans in the House and the Senate that Hegseth is too far out over his skis and it's not salvageable, but the president is loyal to a fault and will defend Hegseth as more and more warning signs come. The situation in Iran It's probably going to heat up rapidly here in the next few weeks because the Iranians, with the economic stranglehold, need to do something to try to break out of it. And the only thing they can do is military action. And that may finally give the president the incentive he needs to go finish them off.
2: Those who love him, listen to find out what he's going to say next. Those who disagree with him, also

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2: 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Again, everything I talk about on the show, and then all the stuff I don't have time to get to, it's all in the email that comes out at noon. 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
3: Did you know there's no such thing as darkness? I mean, it's a thing, but it's not a thing. Technically, darkness is just the absence of light. Someone living in physical darkness for extended periods of time suffers physically and mentally. Darkness is disorienting and debilitating. You know, the same types of things happen to individuals and societies in a spiritual and moral sense. Look, it's not actually that hard to diagnose the darkening condition of our souls and our society. We are actually moving further away from the light. Friends, here is the elementary truth we must embrace. God is light. Jesus is the light of the world. And the further we drift from him, the darker things will become. The need of your heart and mine and the need of our day is a genuine awakening, a real turning to God. He's the light, the antidote to the darkness. 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
1: Okay, I just, friends, I'm not going to put on phone calls about Hee-Haw the donkey. I just mentioned the story in large part because my daughter was here and said, you should mention Hee-Haw the donkey. So I mentioned Hee-Haw the donkey for my daughter. But I know I'm not. We're moving on from Hee-Haw the donkey. We don't need phone calls on Hee-Haw the donkey. No, thank you. This is not an ad, and I want to preface this. This is not an ad. I mentioned this on the radio a while back, and we have gotten a number of emails from people asking me about this. And so I want to answer the question. This thing called a Bright mattress. I'd never heard of this thing, and ours are being delivered next week. 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And you know how, like, those fancy mattresses that some people advertise, a lot of the athletes, and they're essentially, they're glorified air mattresses, but everybody can dial in a number and sleep with a different amount of air. And they're essentially glorified air mattresses. So the Bright mattress, it's the individual coils in the bed are inflatable and adjustable. So you get like the air effect, but it's the individual coils. Y'all, this sucker, I've never slept so well in my life. In fact, my wife, you know, with her chemo, she has insomnia, and she slept every night. I mean, one night she went to bed and slept until 11 o'clock the next day. And she's like, you got to get me one of these mattresses. They're called Bright mattress. They can even rock you to sleep or rock you. I was floored with them. So to answer the questions, yeah, it's Bright, BRYTE.com. 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
1: My fellow Americans, I'm glad you're with me. Coast to coast, across the fruited plain, my view of this program is to give you the news first, and I'll tell you what I think about the news. And I'll even take your phone calls at 877-973-7425. But there are enough people in talk radio who just want to tell you what you want to hear. I actually want to tell you what's going on in the world so that you're more informed, so that you can be

smarter than everybody else out there. And we must turn our attention to 2028. I know some of you don't want to talk about 28 because we're not even through the election in 26. But behind the scenes, these things are happening. And again, my job is to tell you the news, and I can give you advance notice on the news so that you are smarter and more informed than all of your friends. Senator Ted Cruz is quietly calling around, drumming up support to run for president in 2028. Let me tell you how the Republican Party works and my theory of everything about the GOP. This is why the Republicans got Trump in 2016. God rest his soul, it's all Dick Cheney's fault. Now, I don't mean that disrespectfully, and I have warm affection for Lynn and Dick Cheney. Dick Cheney was very kind to me when he was vice president. His wife has been very kind to me over the years, and I found them to be wonderful people. You can disagree with Dick Cheney all you want on politics, although I rarely did. He was a wonderful human being and a great patriot in the United States. Donald Rumsfeld one time told me he put Dick Cheney in charge of Richard Nixon's price control effort because he knew that Dick Cheney opposed price controls and would do his very best to obstruct the effort at price controls and was highly successful at obstructing Richard Nixon's agenda from inside the Nixon White House. But the reason the Republicans got Donald Trump in 2016 was because of Dick Cheney. This is my unwavering theory of everything political about the Republican Party. Because what actually happens? Let's step back in time. Richard Nixon runs for a re-election. Spiro Agnew has to step aside. Gerald Ford becomes vice president. Nixon resigns. Ford becomes president. Ronald Reagan challenges Gerald Ford and very nearly beats him. Ford wins. Loses to Carter. In 1980, Ronald Reagan ran. And the entire Republican establishment ran against Ronald Reagan. I mean, the whole of the GOP ran against Ronald Reagan to stop him in 1980. And by the way, you should know, Gerald Ford behind the scenes was doing everything possible to stop Ronald Reagan. You had George H.W. Bush, director of the Central Intelligence Agency, run. John Anderson, Republican congressman from Illinois. Phil Crane, Republican congressman from Illinois. Ben Fernandez, the special envoy to Paraguay. Bob Dole, the U.S. Senator from Kansas. John Connolly, the Secretary of the Treasury from Texas. Howard Baker, the Senator from Tennessee. Harold Strassen, the Foreign Operations Administrator from Pennsylvania. Larry Pressler attempted to run from South Dakota. Lowell Wicker was running from Connecticut. You had an entire establishment. Gerald Ford decided not to run again. John Anderson stayed in and pivoted to be an independent. Bob Dole, Howard Baker, and George H.W. Bush consolidated the votes, pushing out Strassen and others. But Reagan won. And George H.W. Bush, who got 3 million votes in the primaries and won Connecticut, D.C., Delaware, Iowa, Maine, Massachusetts, Michigan, Pennsylvania, and Puerto Rico, he became Ronald Reagan's running mate. And then in 1988, Ronald Reagan, term limited, couldn't run, and Bush ran and became the running mate, or became the leader. Now, who, friends, then ran? Well, Bush ran in 1992 against Clinton because he was the incumbent. And then in 1996, what did they have to do? They had to go all the way back. What you should know, however, is that when George W. Bush ran in 1996,

88, it was not a cakewalk for him. Not by any means was it a cakewalk for George H.W. Bush, even though he was Ronald Reagan's running mate. Look what happened. Who else ran? Pat Robertson, Bob Dole, Jack Kemp, Pierre DuPont, Alexander Haig, who had been Secretary of State. He didn't get a pass. And who was in second place? In 1988, who was in second place to George H.W. Bush? In 1980, George H.W. Bush was second to Ronald Reagan, became the VP. In 1988, George H.W. Bush ran. Who came in second place? Bob Dole. Bob Dole came in second place. 2,333,375 votes. He won five states. Got 205 delegates. And did not want to be vice president. Declined to be vice president. Didn't want anything to do. George H.W. Bush, frankly, didn't want Bob Dole either. So George H.W. Bush, excuse me, went with Dan Quayle from Arizona. So Bush came in second to Reagan, became the nominee in 1988 as vice president. Bob Dole came in second to Bush in 1988 and became the nominee in 98 or 96. Fast forward to 2000. George W. Bush runs. Who comes in second? Who comes in second to George W. Bush? John McCain. Why do we have Donald Trump as the presidential nominee in 2016? Because Dick Cheney chose not to run in 2008. It would have been Dick Cheney's turn to run because he was the vice president. And John McCain could have challenged him and beat him or lost to him. But Dick Cheney chose not to run, and so you had the Romney McCain primary where McCain won, and the Republicans went all the way back to 2000, and they refought literally every single fight from 2000. At this time, the McCain faction won, and McCain lost to Barack Obama. So you go to 2012. Who came in second in 2008? Mitt Romney, and he became the nominee. And again, who came in second place to Mitt Romney in 2012, was it Huckabee? 2012 GOP presidential primary. This one I can't remember, but I think it was Huckabee, was it not? Who ran as a populist? Or was it Santorum? It was Santorum. Santorum got six states. Santorum gets six states: Alaska, Kansas, North Dakota, Mississippi, Oklahoma, Tennessee. And then peters out from there. So there's no second place standing person with real popularity in 2016. The field is kind of open, and you get Donald Trump. Rick Santorum flames out. No support. Mike Huckabee has come in. Huckabee has stolen some of the popular support that Rick Santorum represented. Who comes in second place in 2016? Ted Cruz. That's the last major time that has happened. We've essentially been in a holding pattern for Donald Trump since. So George H.W. Bush came in second place to Reagan in 1980, becomes the nominee in 88, with Bob Dole in second place. Bob Dole then becomes the Republican nominee in 1996. There's no real viable person who runs in second place for him. It opens the door. You go back to the Bushes. You get George W. Bush, who kind of runs as the replacement for his father, comes in second place. John McCain. John McCain becomes the nominee in 2008. Second place is Mitt Romney. Mitt Romney becomes the nominee in 2012. There is no one running in 2016 of the stature of any of them because Dick Cheney has chosen not to run, so the fights have to go be relitigated all the way back to the year 2000. And then the door is wide open to someone like Donald Trump, and Ted Cruz comes in second place. And now Ted Cruz wants to run for president of the United States again, but for the fact that J.D. Vance will be the sitting vice president of the United States and open to running with Trump's endorsement, Cruz should be the nominee. From the Wall Street Journal, the 2000

0: 2028 contest hasn't started yet, and there's still a midterm election. Vice President Vance, who's leading early polling of potential Republican nominees, is campaigning for candidates. But Cruz, the Texas senator and firebrand conservative, is already putting in the legwork in Iowa, hitting the podcast circuit, embarking on a book tour. He's been quietly asking people if they'd be interested in working on his campaign. Cruz told MS Now the party hasn't coalesced around Vance. "I'll certainly be part of the discussion," he said. Several times this year, he's condemned rising anti-Semitism on the right and targeted Republicans who, like Vance, haven't separated themselves from Tucker Carlson. Vance's allies have privately dismissed and scoffed at Cruz running, arguing he wouldn't be a serious threat to the vice president. Vance and Secretary of State Marco Rubio are seen as the favorites. Those close to Vance say he's focused on the midterms. Rubio's been deferential, publicly and privately, that he won't challenge Vance. Cruz should be the Republican nominee, following the pattern of the Republican Party. The guy who comes in second place is the nominee the next time around. We've been in the holding pattern with Trump, though, for so long. Will it matter? I don't know. But Vance has problems. One of the problems with Vance is the anti-Semitism. Vance is the Republican version of Abdul el-Sayed. Al-Sayed will not distance himself from the anti-Semite Hassan Piker. J.D. Vance will not distance himself from the anti-Semite Tucker Carlson. By the way, Al-Sayed and Tucker and el-Sayed and J.D. Vance have the same economic policies. J.D. Vance is a socialist light candidate. J.D. Vance wants government. He wants government industrial policy. He wants tariffs. He wants the end of the reserve currency. There's not a lot of difference between the democratic socialist economic agenda and J.D. Vance. J.D. Vance just says his is not socialism, even though it is. There is an opening there, and Vance's problem is with the anti-Semites he has coddled and cajoled. I mean, Nick Fuentes, of all people, called him out and said, even though the J.D. Vance says he'd never go on a show like Nick Fuentes points out that J.D. Vance behind the scenes has been reaching out to all sorts of people like Nick Fuentes. He wants their money, he wants their support, he wants their vote. He just doesn't want to be associated with them in the same room and in a photograph with them. Fuentes isn't wrong. Vance is playing with fire here. And the problem with losing the Jewish vote is you don't have a significant vote in the Republican coalition if you lose the Jews. Also, you don't really, it doesn't impact you with a lot of the donor class. You know where it impacts you, though? Southern evangelicals. J.D. Vance is Catholic. There's already suspicion there. And you have a dispensationalist wing of evangelicals who believe that we have to do everything we can to support Israel. And they are very prominent in the southern states in Republican primaries. And J.D. Vance being surrounded by anti-Semites hurts him with those southern evangelical dispensationalists. It hurts him with the donor class, which are very much pro-Israel. There is an opening. The concerns that people close to Cruz have voiced to me are what happens if there's a free-for-all. If four or five people get into the race and they're all significant, DeSantis being one of them, there's lots of buzz quietly behind the scenes about Glenn Youngkin. What's he going to do, the former governor of Virginia? Will Brian Kemp get in the race in Georgia? Maybe he runs. Those guys could crowd themselves out and consolidate Vance's position. But Cruz wants to run. Cruz absolutely wants to run. And if history is any guide, but for the sitting vice president, Cruz should be the nominee. And here's the thing about the sitting vice president. If Donald Trump's popularity continues to remain below 40%, if the Republicans get blown out in November, and by the way, you should know a lot of Republicans think they're going to get wiped out in November, that they're going to lose races they shouldn't lose, then suddenly the question becomes, can J.D. Vance get away from Donald Trump in such a way to be the nominee, or does Cruz have a persuasive argument that we need a fresh start as a party? Someone can make the case we need a fresh start. I'm not sure Cruz is the guy to do it. But if history's the guide, Cruz should be the Republican nominee in 2028, short of the vice president getting in. Old Glory Bank was started because it wanted to make sure that conservatives were protected out there in the debanking trends that were agitated by the left. 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
0: 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Again, everything I talk about on the show, and then all the stuff I don't have time to get to, it's all in the email that comes out at noon. 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
2: Did you know there's no such thing as darkness? I mean, it's a thing, but it's not a thing. Technically, darkness is just the absence of light. Someone living in physical darkness for extended periods of time suffers physically and mentally. Darkness is disorienting and debilitating. You know, the same types of things happen to individuals and societies in a spiritual and moral sense. Look, it's not actually that hard to diagnose the darkening condition of our souls and our society. We are actually moving further away from the light. Friends, here is the elementary truth we must embrace. God is light. Jesus is the light of the world. And the further we drift from Him, the darker things will become. The need of your heart and mine and the need of our day is a genuine awakening, a real turning to God. He's the light, the antidote to the darkness. This is Tom Gray, and This Stuff Matters.
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1: Greetings. Welcome. 877-973-7425. Tom on the phones. Be patient, please. I want to get to your phone call, but we got some breaking news. I can't get to you to the top of the next hour, but yeah, let's talk about Hegseth. There is breaking news right now. Maria Bartiromo is out at Fox Business. She's been there for 12 years. It is lighting the internet on fire with speculation that she might be the new White House press secretary. I know nothing about that. My buddy Mark Halperin this morning was saying that he actually suspects that we're not going to see a White House press secretary before the election. I don't know. What I know, however, is that Maria Bartiromo has been a fixture at Fox, and apparently no one saw this coming at all. It's just a complete shock, even inside Fox. People are stunned that she is out. The network, in a statement, thanked Maria Bartiromo for her contribution. Mornings with Maria will become Mornings with Fox Business using rotating anchors. Wall Street transitions to Cheryl Casson and others, and Jason Chaffetz fills in Sunday Morning Futures this weekend. Bartiromo, who joined Fox Business in late 2013 after two decades at CNBC, strong reputation in business journalism. There was no explanation for her departure. Will she be the press secretary? We don't know. Perfectly Snug wants to give you a Perfectly Snug night's sleep. I'm actually meeting with them this afternoon. 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
5: I'm Jack Callahan. A mistrial declared in the Lindsey Clancy murder case. Jurors deadlocked on whether she was legally responsible for killing her three children. The state must decide whether to try her again.
6: The DA has not said if they will retry this case, but in the meantime, Lindsey Clancy remains at the psychiatric hospital until that decision is ultimately made.
5: Fox's Brian Yannis' status hearing set for September 29th. U.S. Central Command says the U.S. has struck more targets of the Iranian Revolutionary Guard Corps.
7: They say the strikes follow recent attempted attacks by Iran against commercial shipping in the Strait of Hormuz and military service members.
5: That's Fox's Christina Coleman. A plane carrying U.S. envoys Steve Witkoff and Jared Kushner has landed in Moscow, reportedly for talks on a proposal to end the war in Ukraine. America's listening to Fox.

0: News.
1: I'm Kelly Bennett for SuperTalk Mississippi News. A new state law that overhauled school attendance rules took effect July 1st. K-12 students are limited to 5 excused absences per semester. There's a limit on notes from parents, and a doctor's excuse is required following consecutive or excessive absences. Missing 10% or more of the school year will trigger chronic absenteeism tracking. Senator Jeremy England expects lawmakers to revisit those changes in the 2027 session.
2: We're hearing a lot of people say, look, we've made that too tight now. You know, you can only miss 3 or 5 or so many days. So we're going to revisit that. A lot of times we pass laws and see how they go and have to come back and revisit them. That one will certainly be one we revisit and talk to our teachers about.
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3: Nothing can stop us from feeling good tonight. Under a blue night till dawn.
1: Cassandra Wilson began playing piano at the age of 6, guitar by the age of 12, and was working as a vocalist by the mid-70s. Jackson Mayor John Horn says she carried the sound, spirit, and history of Mississippi with her wherever her music reached. Her career was rooted in jazz, blues, gospel, and folk. She received a marker on the Mississippi Blues Trail in 2010. For more Mississippi news, follow us on Facebook, X, or online at supertalk.fm.
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1: 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Stay safe, as I always end this show for sure. And we'll see you. We'll see you outdoors as the dove season. It's kind of this big kickoff to what's going to be a great hunting season coming up. Hey, listen, this past weekend was super special for me and for a lot of people who I've written about in my book. We actually launched the book Saturday night at the Great Southern Club at the top of the Hancock Bank building as the sun was setting along the coast. It was beautiful. What a great opening for my book, Finding Hope, 25 Lifelines for Life Storms. It was, like I said, it was just a beautiful evening, not just because looking out from the 15th floor, that beautiful sunset, but it was also about the amazing people who were in the room. We had 30-plus people that I wrote about in my book all together in that room at one time as we celebrated hope and this, I believe, wonderful message that comes out of it for the people who read it. You know, I wrote this book, as I've said many times, as, you know, from the notes, from the lessons that I was learning after Hurricane Katrina. Like, look, in the days after it, I was writing down sort of these simple things that I was learning about the importance of family and gratitude and helping your neighbor when so many of us were challenged. We really got a great reminder about what in life was really important. We learned so many others. I had like 50, over 50 of these life lessons that I started out with. And we especially learned a lot about each other when so much was gone and so much was challenged. I think the noise of life was taken away and we got these incredible reminders. And I was noticing these things and I was writing about them. But it eventually made its way into a folder. The demands of life kind of took over. And my wife urged me to write the book. And nearly 20 years later, I went back to those notes and realized that the book had become more than just about one storm that hit our coast, but it had become about the stories of the people that I had met along the way, the people who had faced incredible challenges in their life, hard things, and that they chose and found hope, and they ultimately, as a result of that, passed hope forward to others. And that's so inspiring. All of them were in that room, and we were celebrating hope together. They got to meet each other. Some of them I got to see in person for the first time. Just a special note. One of the people I write about in the book is Ramsey Russell. Been on the show many times. You know his story by now, but if you don't, we're going to talk a little bit more about it here in just a second. But in a nutshell, he grew up hunting in the Mississippi Delta with his granddad. As a teenager, he nearly lost his life to a severe burn. He fought his way back to the woods and water, and hunting's the thing that ultimately kept him alive. And so he has spent his time since then inspiring others. I mean, he has dedicated his life to inspiring others through his own actions, showing that you can emerge from your challenges in life and find hope. And he's also continued to inspire people with his faith in God. And it's been a real pleasure to get to know Ramsey over the past 6 years. And I'm just honored that he trusted me with his story and my book. So without any further ado, let me welcome my friend Ramsey Russell back to Super Talk Outdoors. How you doing, Ramsey?
2: Boy, Ricky, I'm doing good. What the heck of an introduction. I hate I missed this weekend. I think I was the only one that did, but I had my favorite daughter, my only daughter, is getting married in October, and they had a big engagement party. You know how it is. You can't miss that kind of stuff.
1: No, man. I knew that, as you well know. And I let people know that the reason you weren't there. But it was just inspiring, man. So most of the people in the room don't know each other. They came from far and wide. They came to the – and it looked – if you were just in the room with these 70 or 80 people, you would not have – it would just look like a normal reception, just a gathering of people, and we were going to hear a speech and everybody was going to go home. But what I did is I didn't give a big speech.

0: speech. What I did is, and I have your book, incidentally, but I wrote special messages to each one of them in the book, and I handed them the book. I had them stand, and I handed them the book and said a few words about them from the heart, because I knew each of their stories, as you can imagine. I wrote about them. I knew their stories well. And when you got the weight of the importance of the people who were in the room, where they came from, what they had overcome to be in that room, man, I mean, there wasn't a dry eye in the house more than once. But the accumulation of these stories, though, Ramsey, I hope helps to give hope to people who need hope. I mean, that's my hope. Or maybe give a book to someone who can help someone else who they may be worried about. Take that next step. You know, you don't necessarily have to have hope immediately, but just take that next step, and eventually you'll find hope. And I pray that that's what my book ultimately does. And I'm so thrilled that you're part of it.
1: Thank you. Thank you very much, Ricky. I missed it. I'd love to hear more about that event that y'all had Saturday night. I would love to have met the people, and I'm looking forward to reading this book myself. Because what do we have if we don't have hope? God put hope in our hearts. He put hope in our hearts. And think about it. I mean, I have people say all the time, well, you know, I don't have hope. I'm like, really? You don't hope that the light turns green when you get to it? You don't hope that they have your favorite bacon to wrap those dove breasts with? You don't hope that your dove field is full of doves this weekend? We hope constantly. We hope constantly. And then life is not guaranteed to be fun and enjoyable every moment of it. For the time we're here on earth, there's going to be trials and tribulations. And that's where we put our hope in Christ, and we get through those tough times with perseverance.
0: Yeah.
1: God put hope in our hearts, Rick.
0: Yeah. Ramsey, I can't agree more. You know, people have written that hope is action. Hope is a verb, even. It's been written before. I actually went further and actually described hope as movement from, and I had four steps, and actually the book's organized this way. But I think if you're alive, you've got an ember of hope in you, and we just have to find a way to breathe life to it, okay? And then there's a second phase, which you know this well because of what you went through when you were burned over 80% of your body. It's the part that I call the forge stage, and it's where you're tested. And some people, they don't make it out of the forge stage the first time. Actually, one of the people I write about is a guy named Todd Trenchard, who went to 40 failed treatment centers before he found sobriety. Now he's been sober for 28 years, and he's a major leader of a nonprofit in Mississippi that's one of the most important. You know, it's a statement about never give up on anybody, but you have that forge stage that you're tested. And when you start to see light in your scars, as you did, Ramsey, as people start to see light in your scars, as those who saw you recovering saw, then that's where hope starts to really emerge in a big way. But then you go to the next step, and this is the whole purpose of my book, which is once you find hope, we have a responsibility to pass hope to others. And so that last stage I call wildfire, which is when you're giving hope to other people. And, you know, something still may happen in your life, and you're back at the forge again. So there's constantly a movement of hope in our lives. And as you pointed out, if we have faith in God, if we have faith in one another, we can help each other get through this. Hope is taking that next step. And I hope that by reading my book, people can find, you know, the courage to take that next step.
1: That's right. You know, we the Bible talks all the time, you know, about hope and about, you know, God's grace. And what you realize is we're not only the benefactor of hope, but we're also the conduit of hope. And that's a spiritual and faithful obligation that we have, is to accept God's grace, but then to transfer God's grace, to have hope and to transfer hope to others. I would argue long and hard that whether you've been through a burn center or some of the trials and tribulations that some of the other people in your book have been through, that it's incumbent on all of us to have hope, but to give hope to others. That is, I would say that's the purpose in life.
0: One of my lessons is called Crossroads. And I'm a former paramedic and really experienced a very severe PTSD. And I was going to be an emergency room physician. I changed my major, went into business, ultimately became publishers of newspapers. And that was my path.

0: the crossroads section, I said, meet someone at the crossroads, whether it's CPR. I'm talking about actual CPR that can breathe life into them and breathe hope back into them, or be a hope giver for someone who just needs hope. So I think that whether you're breathing life into someone literally or figuratively, meeting someone at their crossroads, we're hope givers. We're literally hope givers. And I think one of the most powerful statements my book makes is what you just said, that we have to be a conduit for others. Hey, why don't we do this? We're going to pick up on the other side. We'll finish this conversation about my book, and we'll find out what in the world is going on in Ramsey's world these days. He's traveling the globe involved in duck conservation. What a great story of living by.
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0: 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Stay safe, and we'll see you outdoors. Okay, now let's get back to my conversation with Ramsey Russell, my dear friend, who's such an inspiration to so many different people. Hey, you know what? I wish that you had said that about we are conduits to other people, because I think that would have been a beautiful quote for my chapter on the crossroads, meeting people at the crossroads, and us becoming hope givers. But we are definitely conduits. And you know, it's interesting, because of your scars, Ramsey, I bet it creates unbelievable opportunities for you to have deep conversations about various trials and tribulations that people are going through.
10: I think it can, Ricky. It does create opportunities because are conspicuous. There's no doubt about that. But you know, something I learned many, many, many years ago that helped me get through this thing is that we all have scars. Everybody listening, it may not be conspicuous. It may not be on the outside, but everybody, life is brutal, man. Life is tough. That's why we have hope. Life is tough. I just realized that there's a lot of people carrying scars on their hearts, on their souls, on the insides. But we all have scars. And the one thing about a scar is, It's a bold proof that all wounds heal through the power of Jesus Christ. All of our wounds heal if we persevere. And I've learned, too, that there's really nothing as honest as a scar. There's nothing as authentic, as human, and honest as a scar. And so it really has created some opportunities to have some meaningful conversations. And anybody that knows me will tell you, I'm not a small talker. I don't like small talk. I like deep human conversations with people.
0: Yeah, one of the things I write about in the lesson on courage is that sometimes the most important courage is the kind that we have within our own thoughts. It's in times when people may never really appreciate what we went through. Courage can be very out loud or very inside our own soul, but it's still courage nonetheless. And I think a lot of the courage that people show, I don't think people really know what it is they went through to actually demonstrate that courage. And so it plays out in a bunch of different ways. But one of the most powerful things I've gotten from you is gratitude. So much gratitude for life and living in the moment, and you're going to leave a legacy, and that's a beautiful thing. Hey, listen, what you been up to, my friend? You've been traveling the world.
10: I have been traveling the world, but not for a few weeks. I've been home, believe it or not, I've been home since mid-July. And which seems not too long ago to some people, but it's an eternity for me. And, you know, we went and spent a month and a half down in Argentina, spent a couple of weeks down in New Zealand, and now we're back home. And I've been just enjoying putting together some business, putting together some own projects, doing our own little Duck Season Somewhere podcast and networking. But here we are, recording on August 31st, and on Saturday is my official's New Year's. You know, a lot of people celebrate that New Year's we have after Christmas. That don't mean nothing to me, Ricky. This is the New Year, opening day of dove season. You talk about growing up in the Mississippi Delta with my granddad, it was opening day of dove season. As much as I love to shoot ducks and have been blessed to travel and hunt ducks, if I had one last supper, last meal type hunt on earth to enjoy, it would be opening day of dove season in Mississippi. Nowhere else. Not Cordoba, Mississippi, shooting mourning doves. It's something. It takes me back to my roots. It takes me back to those memories and growing up. Just the smell of a mourning dove in the field. The dog brings them in and hands you to you. But I would also add to that Last Supper meal, speaking of Last Suppers, in addition to enjoying that hunt with family and friends and the blessing of mourning doves over a dusty Delta dove field, I sure would like enough time to come and bake and wrap them and cook them over hot coals that evening. Or, you know, my papaw would cook doves. I'd do the same thing every year. I whole pluck them. I saute them in the pan, and then we actually use Lusco's seafood seasoning on top, which is kind of a zesty Worcestershire lemon butter type sauce, and saute them in it a little bit, pour it over hot rice, and it's just, that'd be a proper last meal if I had to have one.
0: I love that. I love that. Hey, in fact, we have Houston Havens going to be joining me from the department. We're going to talk about dove season coming up here right after this. But listen, I remember I have so many great memories of my dad, God rest his soul, up in West Point, Mississippi, hunting doves on opening day. Gosh, man, I literally can put myself back in that field with my dad. All those guns going off and those hills around, and oh man, so many wonderful memories. And doing, you know, piling up all those ducks after, say ducks, dove afterwards, and you know, cleaning them together and then cooking them. Oh my gosh, so many great memories. Hey, one of the things, listen, we got about 4 minutes left. I want to make sure we get this in. There's actually an important event coming up for you. One of the things I love about you and your as Duck Season Somewhere podcast is that you are a very independent voice. You don't have a bunch of people coming at you to tell you what you have to think. You think for yourself, and that makes you a better conservationist, doesn't it?
10: Yes, sir, it does. So many organizations out here for so many different reasons have to color within the lines, Ricky. You know what I'm talking about. They have to take their little crayon to stay within the lines. Guys like you and I do not. You know, we get to bring perspective and just say what we think and how it ought to be said, because we aren't employed or working for somebody or governed by some of these employment boundaries.
0: Yeah, there's no doubt. So you've got some interesting stuff coming up in the next few weeks.
10: We do. In the next month, I want to put this on everybody's radar. If you duck hunt in the state of Mississippi and you're concerned, the Mississippi Waterfowl Conservation Summit will be held September 10th to 26th. It will be in attendance, and presenting will be all of the state and federal agencies and the non-governmental entities such as Ducks Unlimited, Delta Waterfowl, Nature Conservancy, and many more that have a interest or a stakeholder or a management responsibility in the state of Mississippi as it pertains to waterfowl. And really and truly, the meeting is going to be open to the public this year. I'm going to sit on a panel. I'm going to be participating, but it's going to be open to the public. And really and truly, all stakeholders need to be there. It's not like a commission meeting, Ricky. This is going to be a think tank. Here's the problems. Here's what we're going to do. And from 10 to 3 o'clock, there'll be presentations and discussions, and this group of men is going to leave with an actionable list to improve waterfowl hunting in the state of Mississippi. And I think that everybody's input is important.
0: Yeah, I can't wait.
10: Next month, I'll be in Nashville to give a brief presentation to the Southeastern Association of Wildlife Agencies, 17 of them. I bet Houston will be there. And I've been asked to come up and talk about podcasting and some of this stuff. And I asked, I said, can I speak my mind and speak my heart to these people? And they said, by all means, do it. So I'm really looking forward to engaging 17 wildlife agencies and federal government agencies about the future of wildlife management. At a time that we need more hunter participation.
0: I'm proud of you. I'm proud of you for, you know, it's, again, one of the things I write in my book is you emerge from your burns to live an inspiring life, to become a global duck conservation leader. What you see in other countries, and we got about a minute left, what you see in the other countries really inspires you. You get to see all kinds of different approaches, don't you?
10: We get to see it all, Ricky. And the takeaway from hunting six continents in waterfowl, the takeaway message is the North American model works. It works because of our state and federal agencies, because of our universities, because of the sportsmen that are buoying it with their time and money. And it is there's nothing else like it on earth than what we presently enjoy right here in the great state of Mississippi and in the United States of America.
0: Wow, that's so awesome. Hey, listen, Ramsey, I can't tell you how much I appreciate you joining me. We should have probably planned the whole show together, because there's always something for you and me to talk about. But more than anything, first of all, thank you for letting me, you know, trusting me with your story. Thanks for your friendship. Thanks for continuing to speak your mind in an area where we need people who need to be independent thinkers. And I can't tell you how much I appreciate that, my friend.
10: Thank y'all. Have a good one.
0: You bet. Hey, when we come back on the other side, we're going to get an update on upcoming dove season from Houston Havens. We also might talk about ducks a little bit. So anyway, we'll see you right after this break.

0: 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How does it affect you? 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
7: This is House Call for Health. You say potato, I say potato. The debate over whether potatoes should count as vegetables is about to become even more heated this year as a federal committee debates updates to national dietary guidelines, including potentially yanking the potato's current status. While potatoes are, in fact, botanically a starchy vegetable, the debate over whether they're more similar to grains has recently been reignited. In the U.S., nearly half of all potatoes eaten go into frozen products, mostly fries. In the U.K., spuds don't count toward the recommended 5 portions of fruits and vegetables per day. Still, the potato industry argues the idea of relabeling the potato is half-baked and that spuds should be considered a gateway vegetable, meaning kids are more likely to eat dishes with vegetables in them when potatoes are involved. Ultimately, they say the debate boils down to educating Americans on balanced nutrition, not changing how potatoes are labeled. For more health news, go to foxnewshealth.com. House Call for Health. I'm Lisa Brady, Fox News.
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9: And there was a black soldier sitting on his helmet with a flashlight, reading the Bible and explaining it to the guys sitting around him and asking questions.
10: My goodness.
9: Now, we left that. I don't know why we left. We went in. It was snowing. We can't get out. It was before daylight. There wasn't a cloud in the sky, full of stars. Snow was all over the place, and it was so quiet you could hear the quietness, you know. And there was one star in the east that seemed like brighter than all the rest.
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11: I'm Kelly Bennett for Super Talk Mississippi News. A new state law that overhauled school attendance rules took effect July 1st. K-12 students are limited to 5 excused absences per semester. There's a limit on notes from parents, and a doctor's excuse is required following consecutive or excessive absences. Missing 10% or more of the school year will trigger chronic absenteeism tracking. Senator Jeremy England expects lawmakers to revisit those changes in the 2027 session.
12: We're hearing a lot of people say, look, we've made that too tight now. You know, you can only miss 3 or 5 or so many days. So we're going to revisit that. A lot of times we pass laws and see how they go and have to come back and revisit them. That one will certainly be one we revisit and talk to our teachers about.
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0: your Mississippi. All 82 counties are heard here with Super Talk Mississippi News. What happens? Why does it happen? 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
2: Really enjoyed that conversation with Ramsey Russell. One of the beauties of being able to do this show, one of the real gems of being able to do this show, is the opportunity to get to know people like Ramsey Russell, who I was introduced to by Chris Gurritz, who's just such a phenomenal leader here in the conservation community in Mississippi. I worked closely with Chris during the battle for the Outdoor Stewardship Trust Fund in Mississippi. He's just been terrific. He's a member of the executive committee for the Department of Wildlife, Fisheries, and Parks Foundation. I was thrilled to be introduced to Ramsey, and then Ramsey became a regular on this show. And then as a result of knowing his story, man, you just had to include a story like his in my book. And so if you know someone who needs some hope, or you need it yourself, you know, look up my book, Finding Hope, 25 Lifelines for Life Storms. Hey, listen, it's Labor Day. 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Stay safe. As I always end my show, please put safety first. And we'll see you outdoors. Okay, now we're going to shift gears. We mentioned that my buddy Houston Havens is going to be joining me. And so here he is. He's the waterfowl coordinator for the Department of Wildlife, Fisheries, and Parks. And he also kind of has tabs over the dove season as well. But anyway, before we do anything else, let me just say welcome back to the show, my friend Houston.
3: Good morning, Ricky. Thanks for having me again.
2: It's good to see you. It's been a while, man. How you been?
3: Good, as far as I know.
2: Good. So, yeah, let's spend a little time talking about dove season. As you heard what Ramsey and I were talking about. I mean, a lot of us, we were introduced to the outdoors, probably squirrel hunting, me with that 16-gauge Winchester that's sitting over there, or dove hunting with my father and grandfather. So many of my beginning memories are in those two areas. But dove season has a special place in most of our hearts as outdoorsmen, doesn't it?
3: Yeah, it really does. You know, a lot of people consider it the kickoff to hunting season. You know, we hopefully will feel a little bit of fall, not always on the opening weekend of dove season, especially here in Mississippi, but we'll take whatever weather we can get with it. Great opportunity for getting in the outdoors and socializing, you know, not having to be real still or real quiet. It's a great way to get kids out and enjoy the outdoors and introduce them to, you know, shotgunning or wing shooting or just, you know, viewing and participating a hunt. I can vividly remember the first dove hunt that I went on, and it was kind of my introduction to actually getting out and participating.
2: Yeah, it's so many special memories for those of us who are outdoors folks. You know, when you think about dove hunting, if you've got a field where doves have been year after year after year, and you treat it well, you got a chance to see them again. When you look across the state, what's your thoughts about the way the season's going to be this year?
3: So we've heard really good reports in multiple regions of the state throughout the summer, just in general dove observations. You know, that's seeing them on a power line, you know, in a gravel road, things like that. There's always the caveat of, you know, a weather system or just a slight change in the weather. There's a lot of agricultural lands being harvested right now. And so there's definitely things that can change dove distributions. And a lot of times it does right before the opening weekend. But in general, I would say I'm pretty optimistic of what our local dove population is looking like to get started.
2: So I think we should remind people that doves have a very specific federal designation, and people need to keep that in mind for sure. We can talk a little bit about that. And have there been any changes in regulations at all as it relates to them?
3: No recent changes. You know, like you said, they are protected under the Migratory Bird Treaty Act. And so as a migratory bird, there are certain federal regulations that guide dove hunting. And, you know, we can get into more of that. But, you started off right, just telling people to check their license, be sure that it's current and they're ready to go for the opener.
2: Okay, so what do you see people doing over the years that have been really successful to them in terms of just having, like, the best practice for a dove field?
3: The best fields that we see start well in advance in planning, planning and planting, thinking about, you know, growing a crop to maturity like sunflowers or corn or milo, things like that, that are really planted in the springtime and take a lot of work and effort going into it and throughout the growing process. So that can be, you know, the best that they can be right here toward the end as they're getting ready to head into the season. But we work with, some really intensive landowners or dove clubs that are managing property and, you know, looking at things like water sources that might could be added, you know, shallow water, things like dead snags around the edge of a field for doves to just, you know, have a clean spot in a tree to roost in and fly back into the field back and forth. A lot of just fine-tuned management that goes into it.
2: Yeah, and listen, you get a feel where doves tend to come to every year. There's a habitual aspect to these things, aren't they?
3: Yeah, it really is. You know, you definitely you want to be in the right spot to begin with, and you know that can change over time if the surrounding landscape around you were to change. You know, over the years, and we do see that from time to time. But you know, it's not to say that you can't develop a new field in a place, you know, and have some success there, but you don't want to be too hard-headed about it. You want to stay in those areas where you've had success in the past.
2: So talk to me a little bit about, you know, I think this is probably something that comes up every year and people really want to understand it. Planting wheat and where there may be some seeds exposed on the ground, whether it's been turned over, what's the fine line there that you often have to really describe to people?
3: Well, you used the correct term there. You said planting, and that's the key to it. You want to be sure that what you're doing is a normal practice for actually planting a wheat crop and growing that crop. And so what we recommend is having a prepared seed bed. And I'm generally what we're advising people on is typically like a wildlife food plot, you know, something that maybe even is going to be deer hunted later in the season. We see a lot of dove fields that are dual purpose like that. And so as long as you have that in mind from the beginning, that you're planting a crop of wheat with a normal planting rate, and evenly distributed across that field, then that's a good, safe way to stay out of any legal issues.
2: Listen, I went on a hunt. This has been many years ago. Let me think, how long ago? 12 to 15 years ago, literally that long ago, on a hunt with a friend of ours in Greenwood, Mississippi. Was it really just right outside Greenwood? And Sam Polis was going to be there and some other dignitaries from the department. And one of the first things they did is they went out and inspected that field. And it was actually a big field that had been planted for wheat. And they found one little spot that had a little bit of spilled wheat. And they made sure that it was turned over and covered. And they really inspected it. And I was impressed, actually, with how thorough they were to make sure that what they were doing was legal. But can you imagine if the director of the department was, you know, on a baited field? So that, I think there's a lot of rigor related to that. But, you know, true.

0: truthfully, that's what we should all do.
1: Sure. You know, we tell people to keep these three things in mind, especially if you're going on a field that you did not prepare yourself. It's number one, did you know how the prayer field was prepared? Did you ask how it was prepared? And then finally, what you're talking about, did you look? Did you just walk the area and check it out? It doesn't take long. Whoever you're hunting with should not be offended by that at all, you know, that you're covering your bases and doing what you need to do for your own responsibility there.
0: Yeah, ignorance. It doesn't fly, does it?
1: That's right.
0: You have to know. Oh, my goodness. Remind people what the bag limit is and things like that.
1: So the bag limit, it's a combined bag limit for mourning doves and white-winged doves. It's 15 per hunter per day, and that is a daily bag limit. We get a lot of questions about that. It's not a per hunt. You know, some people might like to hunt in the morning and afternoons, as I do, but that's a combined daily bag limit per person.
0: Yeah, very, very cool. You know, dove hunting is something that literally happens across the entire state of Mississippi, isn't it?
1: It is. You know, we have a lot of people, and it's very front loaded. You know, most of our dove hunting activity is going to be within those first two weekends, but it's, you know, people are really excited about it. And again, it's just a really social event to get out and really introduce people who may not do any other type of hunting throughout the rest of the year.
0: Hey, listen, when we come back, we'll continue our conversation with Houston Haven, who's the waterfowl coordinator for the Department of Wildlife, Fisheries, and Parks. We'll find out the latest on the waterfowl season as well. We'll see you right after this.

0: If you're expecting rip and read news and monotone interviews, you've got the wrong station. 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This is Super Talk.
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8: The president will play a prominent role in a rare midterm convention for Republicans next month. The two-day convention is set for September 9th and 10th in Dallas. The two major parties traditionally hold multi-day conventions in the summer of presidential election years. But President Trump floated the idea of a midterm gathering several months ago in an effort to boost candidates running in a year Republicans are trying to hold on to control of the House and Senate. Democrats also considered holding a midterm convention, but have not announced plans for one. The RNC says Vice President J.D. Vance will deliver a keynote address on the convention's opening night. President Trump will also appear that first night and deliver a keynote address on the convention's second night. Over the course of the two-night event, organizers say more than 100 speakers will take the stage to lay out what they call a primetime showcase for President Trump's success. At the White House, Jared Halpern, Fox News.
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11: Welcome back to Super Talk Outdoors. Listen, Labor Day is almost here. That means dove season, as we're talking about now with our friend Houston Havens. So check your hunting license. Make sure it's up to date before you hit the dove field. 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Now, remember, always put safety first, and we'll see you outdoors. Everybody have a great opening of dove season. Now, let's get back to my buddy Houston Havens, who's a waterfowl coordinator for the Department of Wildlife, Fisheries, and Parks, and someone I really enjoy spending time with. Hey, anything else you want to say about dove season before we shift gears and get the latest in the duck world?
12: So along the lines of hunting license, we also want to be sure that everybody takes the Harvest Information Program survey, or HIP survey. It is required for hunting migratory game birds, and that's required in each state where you hunt migratory game birds. So if you're a non-resident that's coming to Mississippi, maybe you're already HIP registered in your home state, you need to do that survey for Mississippi as well. And that's really, it's really good information for us. We're not trying to get into anybody's business, really. We're just trying to track hunter trends and hunter harvest through that federal survey. And so it doesn't take very long to do. It's free. It's not an additional charge on your license, but you need to be sure that that is also current along with your hunting license.
11: Yeah, I think it's really good information. We have certain species in coastal Mississippi that we have to do that with as well. It's really amazing to me, to be quite honest with you, that we can't get harvest reporting on deer. We're the only state in the nation that doesn't have county-specific harvest reporting. And, you know, gosh, we could, if we had that, we could do such a better job of regulating and deciding, you know, how, you know, what should the population be, and what should the harvest be on a really a county-by-county basis if we had that information. I hope it's something our legislature has to approve, and I hope they can get this thing through sooner than later. We really need it for a host of reasons. Okay, let's shift gears. You and I have had many, many, many conversations about duck season and relative success in Mississippi. One of the things, you know, you heard Ramsey talking about a few minutes ago, but there's a lot of conversations that are going on about bringing the duck community together to see what we can do actionably in Mississippi to improve our duck season. It's good to see these conversations happening, isn't it?
12: It is, yeah. I'm glad Ramsey mentioned our Waterfowl Conservation Summit coming up on September 10th. We're excited to get together and talk with, you know, other resource professionals in the state. You know, we always need to be talking amongst ourselves and also communicating with the public about the things that are going on. There's a lot going on, and we need to be sure that we're, you know, we're telling people about it and actively promoting, you know, all the things that are going on for waterfowl habitat conservation, both here in Mississippi and on the breeding grounds.
11: What's the latest on the breeding ground?
12: We actually expect the breeding population reports to come out for public.

0: It released tomorrow at noon, Tuesday at noon. So I'm excited about, taking a look at that and seeing how things have progressed. Early indications or indications throughout the summer were that breeding habitat conditions or wetland conditions were improved over the last couple of years, especially in some key areas that are important for birds that come to Mississippi during the fall and winter. And so we would expect that to pay dividends next year in the breeding population, and certainly has hopefully also helped with our recruitment into the fall flight for this season. So we know the habitat drives waterfowl populations, and it's very important. That's why Mississippi Department of Wildlife, Fisheries, and Parks has always been a contributor to breeding habitat in the prairies. Just be sure that we can hold on and continue to have that very, very vital part of waterfowl conservation and population management.
1: If there is a duck factory for Mississippi, that's where it is. We just have to always remember that, don't we?
0: We do. It's very important. We can't just forget about ducks when they leave and hope they come back the next year. We've got to be mindful of what's actually influencing their numbers and where they're coming from. There's tons of science, that's from decades past and certainly developing with increases, gains in technology. We've got a lot going on with Mississippi State University right now, looking at primarily what ducks are doing and the habitats they're using here in the wintertime. But we're able to also follow those transmitted birds as they migrate back north and see in the areas that they're using during the summer.
1: Man, I so love the idea of this waterfowl summit because the truth is there's a lot of noise out there, whether we're talking about short stopping or certainly habitat loss is a big deal. The maximizing of corn harvesting, up the flyway from us and what impact that could be having. There's a lot of conversations that are happening, but what I love about doing a summit here in Mississippi is bringing all the stakeholders together and finding out what our priorities are. What are the things that we can do in Mississippi that will make a difference? I love that. Then we can get aligned around, take all the noise away for a second and just get really focused on objectively understanding what we can do. And there is never a bad outcome when you have that kind of focus. I think it's terrific. I appreciate you being a part of that conversation. Listen, we're out of time for today, but it's been a pleasure to spend some time with you, Houston.
0: I certainly always appreciate it. Thank you.
1: This has been a great show today with my friend Ramsey Russell and then Houston Havens. Have a great time. Always put safety first and check those licenses. We'll see you next week.

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1: Today on America's Roundtable from Washington, D.C., we're looking at one of the most notable geopolitical events of our time and one of the most consequential acts of sabotage in modern history. On September 26, 2022, massive explosions tore through the Nord Stream pipelines beneath the Baltic Sea, destroying a multi-billion dollar energy link between Russia and Germany. The attack immediately generated competing theories. Who was responsible? Was Russia responsible? Was Ukraine? Was the CIA involved? Was NATO engaged in this? Or was this part of a much larger shadow war between Russia and the West? Our guest has spent years digging into these questions. Bojan Penchevsky is the chief European political correspondent for the Wall Street Journal, an award-winning journalist who has reported across Europe for nearly two decades. His new book is The Nord Stream Conspiracy, the inside story of the explosions that shook the world. Bojan Penchevsky, welcome to America's Roundtable. It's great to have you joining us here in Washington, D.C.
2: Welcome, Bojan.
3: Thank you so much. It's great to be on. Thank you very much for inviting me.
2: Thank you for joining us, Bojan. Bojan, we would like to take our listeners back to the morning of September 26, 2022. The Nord Stream offshore pipelines were carrying Russian natural gas under the Baltic Sea toward Germany. This was an energy lifeline for Germany, yet clearly creating greater dependency on Moscow. On September 26, 2022, two enormous explosions ripped through the pipelines, creating colossal geysers spouting methane in the middle of the sea. The immediate reaction was extraordinary. Western leaders described the damage as deliberate sabotage. Russia accused the West and called for an international investigation. Intelligence agencies across Europe and the United States began trying to determine who could have carried out an attack of this sophistication. And perhaps most importantly, who would have had both the capability and the motive. So, Bojan, could you kindly take us back to that day? What actually happened in the Baltic Sea on September 26, 2022?
3: Well, first of all, the Nord Stream was the biggest offshore pipeline system in the world, as you said, designed to carry Russian gas directly to Western Europe beneath the Baltic Sea, straight to Germany. It connected Russia and Germany. On that day, there were actually several explosions that blew up the pipelines across a long sort of range. And these explosions were extremely violent. In fact, they were first detected by the early warning system of Europe for earthquakes, earthquake monitoring stations as far as the Polar Circle in Sweden detected movement of the earth. And they quickly located the epicenter to be near the island of Bornholm in the Baltic Sea. So initially it looked like an earthquake. It was so powerful. And then experts kind of pored over the data and realized the reading looks much more like an explosion because these people, seismologists, they are able to distinguish between earthquakes and explosions. And then soon after, we saw the now iconic first pictures and footage from the actual sites of the explosion in the immediate aftermath that were taken by the Danish Navy. They kind of scrambled F-16 jets to reach the points where the readings were showing the epicenter was. And they were showing this enormous kind of whirlwind in the middle of the ocean. And it was pretty obvious then to everyone that this was a massive act of sabotage. Someone had indeed blown up the pipelines. Now, the very initial reaction of NATO was very interesting. NATO basically threatened to take action against whoever did this because at the time they considered Nord Stream to be allied infrastructure because it was Russian owned, majority Russian owned, and the gas was coming from Russia, but it was essentially pumping energy into Western Europe, Germany in particular, and it was a hugely important piece of critical infrastructure for the German economy and the economies of neighboring nations. Similar statements came from other leaders, and within quite a few days after the explosions, people started kind of pointing the finger at Russia, which was very interesting. Officials in off-the-record briefings would say, well, look, why don't you just look towards Russia? They tend to do things like this, and we don't really have any evidence, but we do think it might be Russia, etc. So there was a great deal of confusion, you know, in the fog of war. It was very difficult to establish what had happened because there was no official communication. Investigations started almost immediately in the three countries that were directly involved, Sweden and Denmark, because this happened within their jurisdiction, within their so-called extended economic zones, and Germany, because the pipelines landed in Germany. Then, quite soon afterwards, people started blaming the CIA because, you know, the Central Intelligence Agency is a sort of a favorite villain of old for many people on the very far left and the very far right, perhaps as well. And they would say, well, look, the Americans always had an ambition to end the pipelines. Every single U.S. administration, starting from that of George W. Bush onwards, was opposed to this project.

because they considered this project not to be a mere commercial endeavor, but rather a ploy by Vladimir Putin, the Russian president, to make Europe reliant on his gas exports, on its energy exports. And the Americans never liked that. The British obviously didn't like that either. The Eastern Europeans, some of them, were also very much opposed. For Germany, it was a different story. For Germany, this was cheap gas, it was fueling growth.

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1: Our economy, and gas was coming in through Nord Stream primarily. So it was a huge kind of geopolitical confusion. And I think most experts in the beginning made kind of errors of judgments as to how this sabotage might have been carried out, because the explosions were so powerful. They estimated the amounts of explosives to do this would have needed to be huge. You know, they were talking about 500 kilograms of TNT, you know, the military grade explosive. And if that were to be true, it became obvious that you need a really big ship or a huge submarine or a giant underwater drone. And then quickly they started discussing who could have the motive and the capability. And obviously very few countries in the world have navies with submarine kind of capacities to carry out attacks like that. Later on, it kind of turned out that that wasn't quite true, and that actually the amount of explosives was much smaller, etc. But we may come to talk about that. So, you know, to answer your question, this was in the immediate aftermath. This sort of thing was happening, and it was, to me as a journalist, hugely interesting, because I had covered the Nord Stream project for many years because of its geopolitical significance. And on the day the Nord Stream actually exploded, I realized this would be a story like no other, and a kind of a very potent geopolitical disturbance.
2: And Bojan, very few journalists have done that thorough investigative work that you have done over the years. You have been engaged in some of the key geopolitical events in the region. You certainly have great sources in the intel community, whether it's Europe or even here in the United States. And also, you were able to get in touch with the perpetrators of this act that took place in the Baltic Sea. From your own investigative work, how did you come across this here? What led you to that notion that this was something beyond what, say, the West had done or perpetrated? How did you come to that conclusion? What investigative scenario brought you to this point of getting in touch with these individuals who actually carried out this act?
1: So, yes, I mean, the two main strings of narrative in my book come from the people, from the perpetrators, if you will, from the people who carried out the attack, and also the detectives that are hunting them down, the German detectives. The perpetrators are Ukrainians. They are members of an elite Ukrainian unit of the armed forces, and they conceived and executed this operation with the help of civilian divers, deep sea divers, so-called technical divers, people who can go down to the depth of 100 meters and operate on the bottom of the ocean. The reason for that was because they couldn't find combat divers with that kind of skill set. It's a very rare skill set, actually. It exists within the American Navy, but interestingly, people like the Navy SEALs, you know, the commandos of Hollywood fame, they don't actually do that. Their job is to go much lower, at lower depth. People who actually operate at the bottom of the oceans are normally sort of recovery units, engineering units, demining units, etc. It's a very, very specialized kind of field. And therefore, they have to fall back on civilians. We'll discuss that a little bit later. I mean, you know, the very first moment when I saw the footage, I started thinking who could have done this. And I knew that the pipeline had many enemies. You know, in the book, I compared it to Agatha Christie's murder on the Orient Express. You know, there was a victim right on the train, and everyone else on the train is a suspect because everyone hated the victim. So everyone's a potential perpetrator. It's a little bit like that with Nord Stream in Europe. Obviously, the United States was opposed. Great Britain was opposed. Poland was much opposed. You know, Nordic countries were opposed. The whole of Eastern Europe and Ukraine. But I had intimately been acquainted with the capacities, capabilities, and the methods of the Ukrainian special services, because I had been reporting from the very early beginning of the war in Ukraine, in the east of Ukraine, when Russian tanks first crossed, first invaded in 2014, 2015. And I had kind of built up a network of contacts in that shadowy world of intelligence and the military. And I knew what they were capable of and how they operated. So my

0: first instinct was that I should look there, perhaps. I mean, it took me a while, almost a year of investigating, to realize that actually I had direct access to the conspiracy behind this operation, because in fact I had sources in the intelligence community who were at one point the superior officers of the people who masterminded the attack. And the moment I realized that, the whole thing started unraveling. I realized I could access them, I could talk to them, I could ask them to speak to me off the record initially. It took a while, a very long while. I mean, in one particular case, I had to go to Ukraine and spend weeks and weeks there, going to the home of one of the people involved and trying to get him to talk to me. And literally every single day, I was kind of pestering him until he was willing to utter the words Nord Stream. So it took a while, but luckily, it kind of worked out. And I actually then realized that one of the masterminds was someone I had known even before the war. It's a four-star general who served in the clandestine services and then later in the armed forces. And he was a contact of mine that I've been in touch with all along, and I never realized that actually I had this direct access. So that's on the Ukrainian end of things. And on the German end of things, I had met the chief investigator, his superiors, their political masters, the intelligence officers involved, simply because I had lived in, at the time when I was writing the book, I was still living in Germany. I had lived in Germany for 8 years, and I obviously had re been reporting from Germany. I had been kind of living and breathing sort of German current affairs, and I had a very elaborate contact network.
1: This is America's Roundtable from Washington, D.C. We'll be right back after these messages.
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1: This is America's Roundtable from Washington, D.C. We're delighted to be joined by Bojan Panchevsky, the chief European political correspondent for the Wall Street Journal and award-winning journalist who has reported across Europe for nearly two decades. His new must-read book is The Nord Stream Conspiracy, the inside story of the explosions that shook the world.
0: It's a bit of a stroke of luck and a coincidence that this both feels what I had been working on for 10 or more years. They kind of converge in this particular story. Eventually, I believe the Ukrainians were willing to talk to me first because we agreed initially it would be off the record, you know, and that I would never name nor reveal their identities. And then later, I think because they became very bitter because of the fact that they feel their political leadership and the military leadership has disowned them because President Volodymyr Zelensky essentially denied knowledge of this operation, and they feel they've been kind of left in the lurch, if you will, which quite often happens in situations like this, you know, in the history of intelligence operations, which are highly controversial. It quite often happens that the operators get abandoned by their superiors. So they feel basically abandoned, and I think there was a desire to set the record straight in a way, because they don't feel themselves to be criminals. They feel themselves to be patriots who served their nation. They were recruited to do something. They did the job. And if anything, they expect to be given medals rather than arrest warrants, which is essentially what's happened. You know, the German investigators have worked so well, so meticulously, so precisely that they have been able to issue 7 arrest warrants for people they say were members of the sabotage team.
1: And Bojan, in your must-read book, The Nord Stream Conspiracy, the inside story of the explosions that shook the world, you describe the closeness of German political elite with Putin and how Germans knowingly increased their dependency on Russia's cheap oil. German Chancellor Helmut Kohl set a cap for Russia's gas at 1/3 of all gas consumed in Germany. Then a new chancellor, Gerhard Schröder, who was an intimate friend of Putin, initiated Nord Stream offshore pipeline. When in 2005, Helmut Kohl's protege, Chancellor Angela Merkel, came into power, she increased Russia's supplies from 1/3 of Russia's gas in 2005 to a major dependency on Russia at the time she stepped down in 2021. So when she stepped down, Germany's consumption was dependent on over 55% of gas coming from Russia, 50% of Russia's coal, and 35% of Germany's oil consumption was coming from Russia. You describe that in your book. It is hard to believe that German political elite and subsequent governments allowed such dependency on Russia's energy sources without having any alternative sources of energy to power their major industries. How would you explain that?
0: Well, it's a very, very complex question, Natasha. It's the right question to ask. I dedicate a whole chapter. One of the biggest chapters in the book is dedicated to this issue. It's very important to understand that context in order to understand why the pipeline was so controversial in the United States and also in Ukraine and everywhere else, except in Germany. It's very interesting. So as you said, the Germans had a very logical rule not to become dependent on any one supplier for more than 30% of their consumption. By the time Angela Merkel stepped down, it was 55%, as you say. The EU as a whole, I think, at the start of the full-scale invasion of Ukraine in 2022 was I think using something like 50% of its gas was coming from Russia, right? Part of the reason for this dependency is very simple, is geography. Russia is close. It's a European nation. It's intertwined economically with European nations like Germany. And also it cleverly kind of built a network of pipelines, including Nord Stream. And it kind of decided to give excellent prices to countries like Germany, because natural gas is a commodity. You can price it politically. And Vladimir Putin decided that Germany should be getting the best price, or among the best price in the world, right? So Angela Merkel decided this is a great thing. It's cheap gas. What's not to like? And if we become dependent, so be it. Interestingly, in her memoir, which is oddly called Freedom, she never admits any kind of guilt in this issue or any other issue for that matter. And she basically says it was a good thing to do. The gas was cheap. Russia was there. Russia was reliable. It fueled growth. We needed gas for the industry. Germany was the industrial locomotive of Europe. So what's not to like, you know? And the critics were wrong, because at that time there was no full-scale invasion. So why wouldn't we do this? But there's something much more kind of profound than the mercantilistic aspects of this. You know, there is a philosophy, political philosophy, that the Germans adhere to, you know, politicians as well as the business community. They call it change through trade. And what it effectively means is that if you have a former adversary like Russia, which, you know, over the decades and centuries has been engaged in various wars with Germany and other European countries, in order to diffuse these tensions, you become commercially intertwined. You basically trade with each other up to the point where you both become dependent on that trade. And that dependency in the minds of these Germans who believe in this will remove the potential for conflict. And Angela Merkel would often say this. I was present at private briefings she held as chancellor, and also her top advisors would always tell me this. You know, Putin needs the money, right? We give him money. We give him billions and billions every year. We need his gas. So there's no reason for any trouble here. He's not going to go back on his commitments because obviously he needs the money. Russia is a comparatively poor country. We're a comparatively rich country, but we need the energy. So it was very straightforward to them. And their critics would always say, well, wait a minute, he will use this as leverage. Eventually, there will come a time where you're so dependent that he will use it to pressure you into making political decisions you do not want. Eventually, that actually happened. With the full-scale invasion, Putin started using Nord Stream as a tool. And for very obvious reason, Germany found itself in dire straits because on one hand, it was supporting Ukraine. On the other hand, it was absolutely addicted to energy exports from Russia. And it couldn't like emancipate itself very quickly from that addiction. And it had to spend billions and billions and billions of dollars on these efforts to kind of shift towards improvising imports from other suppliers. And one thing worth mentioning is that even today, even now, Europe is the biggest supporter of Ukraine financially and in terms of arms shipments. In Europe and I think in the world now, Germany is the absolutely biggest backer. You know, I think this year alone, they are going to transfer 12 billion euros to Kyiv. They're sending weapons, they're sending, you know, aerial defenses, they send tanks, they, you know, whatever. However, having said all that, in June, I think the European Union collectively transferred 1.5 billion euros to Russia for energy. So even now,
1: right.
0: Europe has to be buying energy from Russia. And, you know, for 1.1 billion euros, you can buy a lot of drones, a lot of missiles that will then rain on Kyiv and other Ukrainian cities. So it's a kind of a very schizophrenic situation. With one hand, Europe is giving money to Ukraine to basically kill Russian soldiers. And with the other hand, is giving money to Russian soldiers to kill Ukrainian defenders. So it's an extraordinary situation. And I think Nord Stream was the embodiment of that controversy, of that kind of discrepancy, of that contradiction in terms, you know. And it certainly was an embodiment of the German philosophy of change through trade. You know, they thought Nord Stream will put an end to the potential for conflict. A lot of people nowadays will say, well, actually, Nord Stream paved the way to conflict because Putin realized he can do whatever he likes in Ukraine, and you will build a pipeline anyway. So if the gas flows, if the oil flows, that's all that matters to him. The Russian budget, when the war started, the full-scale invasion, one-third of the Russian budget was filled with money from revenues from selling oil and gas. I think it could have been a very bad lesson that Vladimir Putin learned from Angela Merkel, which is that he can do whatever he likes in Ukraine, but the trade will be insulated. The energy trade will be insulated from sanctions, which in fact did happen.
1: Right. I mean, just to mention one of your sentences or statements in the book, when you said that even the attempted murder of
0: Alexei Navalny
1: with
0: Novichok. It's a kind of military grade poison, essentially.
1: Yeah, Novichok, when she took care of Navalny in the hospital in Germany, but said this should not really affect Nord Stream pipeline. So basically, it was like a group thing. It's going to get better, but it wasn't getting better. And so many people died in the meantime. I mean, Putin was going after his after opposition leaders, after investigative journalists. I mean, so many deaths happened in the meantime, and they just buried their head.
0: Well, you know, in retrospect, it does look like that. I mean, you know, Nord Stream 1 came online in 2011. So just to explain to your listeners, the Nord Stream system consists of two pipelines. Nord Stream 1, which is the older one, came online 2011. and Nord Stream 2, which never actually came online. It was finished in October 2021, just before the full-scale invasion. And because of the full-scale invasion, it was never certified and never came online. You know, Nord Stream 2 was conceived and built entirely after the first invasion of Ukraine, after 2014-15. You know, they started negotiating Nord Stream in 2015 when Putin had annexed Crimea, when he had occupied parts of eastern Ukraine. And at that point, a lot of people, including U.S. administrations, such as the administration of President Trump, but also of President Biden after him, they were saying, what are you doing here? You know, you've already got one pipeline. You're building another one after he invaded Ukraine. What do you think will happen when you finish that Ukraine? Ukrainians kept saying, and the people who blew up Nord Stream kept telling me, that without Nord Stream 2, there wouldn't have been a full-scale invasion, because the moment Putin finished it, he believed it's important. When you look at the map of Europe, Nord Stream circumvents the whole of Eastern Europe. It goes straight to Western Europe, straight to the richest kind of heartland. The other pipelines primarily went through Ukraine, for which Ukraine was charging transit fees, and there was a lot of controversies. They were siphoning off gas. There was always a question whether they would block it or not. So once he circumvented Ukraine entirely and made sure that Germany and others will buy energy exports no matter what, and this is what he was thinking, like, you know, if you're ready to build Nord Stream after the annexation of Crimea, then you'll just, you know, we can do whatever we like, essentially. This is something that actually I was told by Anders Fogh Rasmussen, the former chief of NATO, who told me, and former Danish prime minister, a conservative politician, veteran politician from Europe, he told me, I told Angela Merkel, Angela, this is not a commercial project, this is a geopolitical weapon, and it's going to be used against you. And she completely dismissed that warning.
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12: Today on America's Roundtable from Washington, D.C., we're looking at one of the most notable geopolitical events of our time and one of the most consequential acts of sabotage in modern history. On September 26, 2022, massive explosions tore through the Nord Stream pipelines beneath the Baltic Sea, destroying a multi-billion dollar energy link between Russia and Germany. The attack immediately generated competing theories. Who was responsible? Was Russia responsible? Was Ukraine? Was the CIA involved? Was NATO engaged in this? Or was this part of a much larger shadow war between Russia and the West? Our guest has spent years digging into these questions. Bojan Penchevsky is the chief European political correspondent for the Wall Street Journal, an award-winning journalist who has reported across Europe for nearly two decades. His new book is The Nord Stream Conspiracy, the inside story of the explosions that shook the world. Bojan Penchevsky, welcome to America's Roundtable. It's great to have you joining us here in Washington, D.C.
13: Welcome, Bojan.
0: Thank you so much. It's great to be on. Thank you very much for inviting me.
1: Thank you for joining us, Bojan. Bojan, we would like to take our listeners back to the morning of September 26, 2022. The Nord Stream offshore pipelines were carrying Russian natural gas under the Baltic Sea toward Germany. This was an energy lifeline for Germany, yet clearly creating greater dependency on Moscow. On September 26, 2022, two enormous explosions ripped through the pipelines, creating colossal geysers spouting methane in the middle of the sea. The immediate reaction was extraordinary. Western leaders described the damage as deliberate sabotage. Russia accused the West and called for an international investigation. Intelligence agencies across Europe and the United States began trying to determine who could have carried out an attack of this sophistication. And perhaps most importantly, who would have had both the capability and the motive. So Bojan, could you kindly take us back to that day? What actually happened in the Baltic Sea on September 26, 2022?
0: Well, first of all, the Nord Stream was the biggest offshore pipeline system in the world, as you said, designed to carry Russian gas directly to Western Europe beneath the Baltic Sea, straight to Germany. It connected Russia and Germany. On that day, there were actually several explosions that blew up the pipelines across a long sort of range. And these explosions were extremely violent. In fact, they were first detected by the early warning system of Europe for earthquakes, earthquake monitoring stations as far as the Polar Circle in Sweden detected movement of the earth. And they quickly located the epicenter to be near the island of Bornholm in the Baltic Sea. So initially it looked like an earthquake, it was so powerful. And then experts kind of pored over the data and realized the reading looks much more like an explosion, because these people, seismologists, they are able to distinguish between earthquakes and explosions. And then soon after, we saw the now iconic first pictures and footage from the actual sites of the explosion in the immediate aftermath that were taken by the Danish Navy. They kind of scrambled F-16 jets to reach the points where the readings were showing the epicenter was. And they were showing this enormous kind of whirlwind in the middle of the ocean. And it was pretty obvious then to everyone that this was a massive act of sabotage. Someone had indeed blown up the pipelines. Now, the very initial reaction of NATO was very interesting. NATO basically threatened to take action against whoever did this, because at the time they considered Nord Stream to be allied infrastructure, because it was Russian-owned, majority Russian-owned, and the gas was coming from Russia, but it was essentially pumping energy into Western Europe, Germany in particular, and it was a hugely important piece of critical infrastructure for the German economy and the economies of neighboring nations. Similar statements came from other leaders, and within quite a few days after the explosions, people started kind of pointing the finger at Russia, which was very interesting. Officials in off-the-record briefings would say, well, look, why don't you just look towards Russia? They tend to do things like this, and we don't really have any evidence, but we do think it might be Russia, etc. So there was a great deal of confusion, you know, in the fog of war. It was very difficult to establish what had happened, because there was no official communication. Investigation started almost immediately in the three countries that were directly involved, Sweden and Denmark, because this happened within their jurisdiction, within their so-called extended economic zones, and Germany, because the pipelines landed in Germany. Then quite soon afterwards, people started blaming the CIA, because, you know, the Central Intelligence Agency is a sort of a favorite villain of old for many people on the very far left and the very far right, perhaps as well. And they would say, well, look, the Americans always had an ambition to end the pipelines. Every single U.S. administration, starting from that of George W. Bush onwards, was opposed to this project, because they considered this project not to be a mere commercial endeavor, but rather a ploy by Vladimir Putin, the Russian president, to make Europe reliant on his gas exports, on its energy exports. And the Americans never liked that. The British obviously didn't like that either. The Eastern Europeans, some of them, were also very much opposed. For Germany, it was a different story. For Germany, this was cheap gas. It was fueling growth. And in the moment when

0: Germany decided to stop nuclear power generation. They had to shut down their nuclear power plants, and they had to replace that segment electricity gaining with gas plants. So gas was all of a sudden become existential for the running of their economy, and gas was coming in through Nord Stream primarily. So it was a huge kind of geopolitical confusion, and I think most experts in the beginning made kind of errors of judgments as to how this sabotage might have been carried out, because the explosions were so powerful. They estimated the amounts of explosives to do this would have needed to be huge. They were talking about 500 kilograms of TNT, the military grade explosive. And if that were to be true, it became obvious that you need a really big ship or a huge submarine or a giant underwater drone. And then quickly they started discussing who could have the motive and the capability. And obviously, very few countries in the world have navies with submarine kind of capacities to carry out attacks like that. Later on, it kind of turned out that wasn't quite true, and that actually the amount of explosives was much smaller, etc. But we may come to talk about that. So, to answer your question, this was in the immediate aftermath. This sort of thing was happening, and it was, to me as a journalist, hugely interesting, because I had covered the Nord Stream project for many years because of its geopolitical significance. And on the day the Nord Stream actually exploded, I realized this would be a story like no other, and a kind of a very potent geopolitical disturbance.
1: And Boyan, very few journalists have done that thorough investigative work that you have done over the years. You have been engaged in some of the key geopolitical events in the region. You certainly have great sources in the intel community, whether it's Europe or even here in the United States. And also, you were able to get in touch with the perpetrators of this act that took place in the Baltic Sea. From your own investigative work, how did you come across this here? What led you to that notion that this was something beyond what, say, the West had done or perpetrated? How did you come to that conclusion? What investigative scenario brought you to this point of getting in touch with these individuals who actually carried out this act?
0: So yes, I mean the two main strings of narrative in my book come from the people, from the perpetrators, if you will, from the people who carried out the attack, and also the detectives that are hunting them down, the German detectives. The perpetrators are Ukrainians. They are members of an elite Ukrainian unit of the armed forces, and they conceived and executed this operation with the help of civilian divers, deep sea divers, so-called technical divers, people who can go down to the depth of 100 meters and operate on the bottom of the ocean. The reason for that was because they couldn't find combat divers with that kind of skill set. It's a very rare skill set, actually. It exists within the American Navy, but interestingly, people like the Navy SEALs, the commandos of Hollywood fame, they don't actually do that. Their job is to go much lower, at lower depth. People who actually operate at the bottom of the oceans are normally sort of recovery units, engineering units, demining units, etc. It's a very, very specialized kind of field. And therefore, they have to fall back on civilians. We'll discuss that a little bit later. I mean, the very first moment when I saw the footage, I started thinking who could have done this. And I knew that the pipeline had many enemies. In the book, I compared it to Agatha Christie's murder on the Orient Express. There was a victim
2: Right.
0: on the train, and everyone else on the train is a suspect because everyone hated the victim. So everyone's a potential perpetrator. And it's a little bit like that with Nord Stream in Europe. Obviously, the United States was opposed. Great Britain was opposed. Poland was much opposed. Nordic countries were opposed. The whole of Eastern Europe and Ukraine. But I had intimately been acquainted with the capacities, capabilities, and the methods of the Ukrainian special services, because I had been reporting from the very early beginning of the war in Ukraine, in the east of Ukraine, when Russian tanks first crossed, first invaded in 2014, 2015. And I had kind of built up a network of contacts in that shadowy world of intelligence and the military. And I knew what they were capable of and how.

0: how they operated. So my first instinct was that I should look there, perhaps. I mean, it took me a while, almost a year of investigating, to realize that actually I had direct access to the conspiracy behind this operation, because in fact I had sources in the intelligence community who were at one point the superior officers of the people who masterminded the attack. And the moment I realized that, the whole thing started unraveling. You know, I realized I could access them, I could talk to them, I could ask them to speak to me off the record initially. It took a while, a very long while. I mean, in one particular case, I had to go to Ukraine and spend weeks and weeks there, going to the home of one of the people involved and trying to get him to talk to me. And literally every single day, I was kind of pestering him until he was willing to utter the words Nord Stream. So it took a while, but luckily, you know, it kind of worked out. And I actually then realized that one of the masterminds was someone I had known even before the war. It's a four-star general who served in the clandestine services and then later in the armed forces. And he was a contact of mine that I've been in touch with all along, and I never realized that actually I had this direct access. So that's on the Ukrainian end of things. And on the German end of things, I had met the chief investigator, his superiors, their political masters, the intelligence officers involved, simply because I had lived in, at the time when I was writing the book, I was still living in Germany. I had lived in Germany for 8 years, and I obviously had re been reporting from Germany. I had been kind of living and breathing sort of German current affairs, and I had a very elaborate contact network.
1: This is America's Roundtable from Washington, D.C. We'll be right back after these messages.
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0: Liam, let's go. Get open. Come on, go for it. Wake up. Wake up, Liam. Oh, come on, use your head. Gotta want it. Dominate.
1: There he goes again. Liam's dad yelling from the stands, trying to relive his glory days.
2: I know. We're just trying to have fun out here and play with our friends. Like, it's not that deep.
1: He seriously needs to get a grip.
2: Does he really think he's helping Liam play better?
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2: Someone needs to tell him this isn't about him.
1: Yeah, stop trying to coach from the stands and just cheer.
2: That's what Liam wants.
1: That's what we all want.
3: Be your student's biggest fan, not their biggest critic. This message presented by the MHSAA and the Mississippi Athletic Administrators Association.
4: This is a Maker's Roundtable from Washington, D.C. We're delighted to be joined by Bojan Panchevsky, the Chief European Political Correspondent for the Wall Street Journal and award-winning journalist who has reported across Europe for nearly two decades. His new must-read book is The Nord Stream Conspiracy, the inside story of the explosions that shook the world.
5: It's a bit of a stroke of luck and a coincidence that you know, this both feels what I had been working on for 10 or more years. They kind of converge in this particular

0: particular story. Eventually, I believe the Ukrainians were willing to talk to me first because we agreed initially it would be off the record, and that I would never name nor reveal their identities. And then later, I think because they became very bitter because of the fact that they feel their political leadership and the military leadership has disowned them because President Volodymyr Zelensky essentially denied knowledge of this operation, and they feel they've been kind of left in the lurch, if you will, which quite often happens in situations like this, in the history of intelligence operations, which are highly controversial. It quite often happens that the operators get abandoned by their superiors. So they feel basically abandoned, and I think there was a desire to set the record straight in a way, because they don't feel themselves to be criminals. They feel themselves to be patriots who served their nation. They were recruited to do something. They did the job, and if anything, they expect to be given medals rather than arrest warrants, which is essentially what's happened. The German investigators have worked so well, so meticulously, so precisely that they have been able to issue 7 arrest warrants for people they say were members of the sabotage team.
1: And Bojan, in your must-read book, The Nord Stream Conspiracy, the inside story of the explosions that shook the world, you describe the closeness of German political elite with Putin and how Germans knowingly increased their dependency on Russia's cheap oil. German Chancellor Helmut Kohl set a cap for Russia's gas at one-third of all gas consumed in Germany. Then a new chancellor, Gerhard Schröder, who was an intimate friend of Putin, initiated Nord Stream offshore pipeline. When in 2005, Helmut Kohl's protege, Chancellor Angela Merkel, came into power, she increased Russia's supplies from one-third of Russia's gas in 2005 to a major dependency on Russia at the time she stepped down in 2021. So when she stepped down, Germany's consumption was dependent on over 55% of gas coming from Russia, 50% of Russia's coal, and 35% of Germans' oil consumption was coming from Russia. You describe that in your book. It is hard to believe that German political elite and subsequent governments allowed such dependency on Russia's energy sources without having any alternative sources of energy to power their major industries. How would you explain that?
0: Well, it's a very, very complex question, Natasha. It's the right question to ask. I dedicate a whole chapter. One of the biggest chapter in the book is dedicated to this issue. It's very important to understand that context in order to understand why the pipeline was so controversial in the United States and also in Ukraine and everywhere else, except in Germany. It's very interesting. So, as you said, the Germans had a very logical rule not to become dependent on any one supplier for more than 30% of their consumption. By the time Angela Merkel stepped down, it was 55%, as you say. The EU as a whole, I think, at the start of the full-scale invasion of Ukraine in 2022, was I think using something like 50% of its gas was coming from Russia, right? Part of the reason for this dependency is very simple: it's geography. Russia is close. It's a European nation. It's intertwined economically with European nations like Germany, and also it cleverly kind of built a network of pipelines, including Nord Stream, and it kind of decided to give excellent prices to countries like Germany, because natural gas is a commodity. You can price it politically. And Vladimir Putin decided that Germany should be getting the best price, or among the best price in the world, right? So Angela Merkel decided this is a great thing. It's cheap gas. What's not to like? And if we become dependent, so be it. Interestingly, in her memoir, which is oddly called Freedom, she never admits any kind of guilt in this issue or any other issue for that matter. And she basically says it was a good thing to do. The gas was cheap. Russia was there. Russia was reliable. It fueled growth. We needed gas for the industry. Germany was the industrial locomotive of Europe. So what's not to like, And the critics were wrong because at that time there was no full-scale invasion. So why wouldn't we do this? But there's something much more kind of profound than the mercantilistic aspects of this. There is a philosophy, political philosophy, that the Germans adhered to, you know, politicians as well as the business community. They call it change through trade. And what it effectively means is that if you have a former adversary like Russia, which, you know, over the decades and centuries has been engaged in various wars with Germany and other European countries, in order to diffuse these tensions, you become commercially intertwined. You basically trade with each other up to the point where you both become dependent on that trade. And that dependency in the minds of these Germans who believe in this will remove the potential for conflict. And Angela Merkel would often say this. I was present at private briefings she held as chancellor, and also her top advisors would always tell me this. You know, Putin needs the money, right? We give him money. We give him billions and billions every year. We need his gas. So there's no reason for any trouble here. He's not going to go back on his commitments because obviously he needs the money. Russia is a comparatively poor country. We're a comparatively rich country, but we need the energy. So it was very straightforward to them. And their critics would always say, well, wait a minute, he will use this as leverage. Eventually, there will come a time where you're so dependent that he will use it to pressure you into making political decisions you do not want. Eventually, that actually happened with the full-scale invasion. Putin started using Nord Stream as a tool. And for very obvious reason, Germany found itself in dire straits because on one hand, it was supporting Ukraine. On the other hand, it was absolutely addicted to energy exports from Russia. And it couldn't like emancipate itself very quickly from that addiction. And it had to spend billions and billions and billions of dollars on these efforts to kind of shift towards improvising imports from other suppliers. And one thing worth mentioning is that even today, even now, Europe is the biggest supporter of Ukraine financially and in terms of arms shipments. In Europe, and I think in the world now, Germany is the absolutely biggest backer. You know, I think this year alone, they are going to transfer 12 billion euros to Kyiv. They're sending weapons, they're sending, you know, aerial defenses, they send tanks, they, you know, whatever. However, having said all that, in June, I think the European Union collectively transferred 1.5 billion euros to Russia for energy. So even now,
1: right.
0: Europe has to be buying energy from Russia. And, you know, for 1.1 billion euros, you can buy a lot of drones, a lot of missiles that will then rain on Kyiv and other Ukrainian cities. So it's a kind of a very schizophrenic situation. With one hand, Europe is giving money to Ukraine to basically kill Russian soldiers. And with the other hand, is giving money to Russian soldiers to kill Ukrainian defenders. So it's an extraordinary situation. And I think Nord Stream was the embodiment of that controversy, of that kind of discrepancy, of that contradiction in terms, you know. And it certainly was an embodiment of the German philosophy of change through trade. You know, they thought Nord Stream will put an end to the potential for conflict. A lot of people nowadays will say, well, actually, Nord Stream paved the way to conflict because Putin realized he can do whatever he likes in Ukraine and you will build a pipeline anyway. So if the gas flows, if the oil flows, that's all that matters to him. The Russian budget, when the war started, the full-scale invasion, one third of the Russian budget was filled with money from revenues from selling oil and gas. I think it could have been a very bad lesson that Vladimir Putin learned from Angela Merkel, which is that he can do whatever he likes in Ukraine, but the trade will be insulated. The energy trade will be insulated from sanctions, which in fact did happen.
1: Right. I mean, just to mention one of your sentences or statements in the book, when you said that even the attempted murder of
0: Alexei Navalny
1: with
0: Novichok, it's a kind of military grade poison, essentially.
1: Yeah, Novichok, when she took care of Navalny in the hospital in Germany, but said this should not really affect Nord Stream pipeline. So basically, it was like a group thing. It's going to get better, but it wasn't getting better. And so many people died in the meantime. I mean, Putin was going after after opposition leaders, after investigative journalists. I mean, so many deaths happened in the meantime, and they just buried their head.
0: Well, you know, in retrospect, it does look like that. I mean, you know, Nord Stream 1 came online in 2011. So just to explain to your listeners, the Nord Stream system consists of two pipelines. Nord Stream 1, which is the older one, came online 2011. and Nord Stream 2, which never actually came online. It was finished in October 2021, just before the full-scale invasion. And because of the full-scale invasion, it was never certified and never came online. You know, Nord Stream 2 was built, conceived and built entirely after the first invasion of Ukraine, after 2014-15. You know, they started negotiating Nord Stream in 2015 when Putin had annexed Crimea, when he had occupied parts of eastern Ukraine. And at that point, a lot of people, including U.S. administrations, such as the administration of President Trump, but also of President Biden after him, they were saying, what are you doing here? You know, you've already got one pipeline. You're building another one after he invaded Ukraine. What do you think will happen when you finish that Ukraine? Ukrainians kept saying, and the people who blew up Nord Stream kept telling me, that without Nord Stream 2, there wouldn't have been a full-scale invasion, because the moment Putin finished it, he believed, it's important when you look at the map of Europe, Nord Stream circumvents the whole of Eastern Europe. It goes straight to Western Europe, straight to the richest kind of heartland. The other pipelines primarily went through Ukraine, for which Ukraine was charging transit fees, and there was a lot of controversies. They were siphoning off gas. There was always a question whether they would block it or not. So once he circumvented Ukraine entirely and made sure that Germany and others will buy energy exports no matter what, and this is what he was thinking, like, you know, if you're ready to build Nord Stream after the annexation of Crimea, then you'll just, you know, we can do whatever we like, essentially. This is something that actually I was told by Anders Fogh Rasmussen, the former chief of NATO, who told me, and former Danish prime minister, a conservative politician, veteran politician from Europe, he told me, I told Angela Merkel, Angela, this is not a commercial project, this is a geopolitical weapon, and it's going to be used against you. And she completely dismissed that warning.
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3: I'm Kelly Bennett for Supertalk Mississippi News. A new state law that overhauled school attendance rules took effect July 1st. K-12 students are limited to 5 excused absences per semester. There's a limit on notes from parents, and a doctor's excuse is required following consecutive or excessive absences. Missing 10% or more of the school year will trigger chronic absenteeism tracking. Senator Jeremy England expects lawmakers to revisit those changes in the 2027 session.
4: We're hearing a lot of people say, look, we've made that too tight now. You know, you can only miss 3 or 5 or so many days. So we're going to revisit that. A lot of times we pass laws and see how they go and have to come back and revisit them. That one will certainly be one we revisit and talk to our teachers about.
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0: from Jackson, passed away on Wednesday at the age of 70.
1: Nothing can stop us from feeling good tonight. Under a blue light till dawn.
0: Cassandra Wilson began playing piano at the age of 6, guitar by the age of 12, and was working as a vocalist by the mid-70s. Jackson Mayor John Horn says she carried the sound, spirit, and history of Mississippi with her wherever her music reached. Her career was rooted in jazz, blues, gospel, and folk. She received a marker on the Mississippi Blues Trail in 2010. For more Mississippi news, follow us on Facebook, X, or online at supertalk.fm.
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6: Undersecretary of War Elbridge Colby visited NATO headquarters in Brussels Thursday, where he spoke to the alliance about the U.S. goal for more investment and involvement from NATO's European members concerning defense on that continent. Colby addressed the issue during a joint press appearance with NATO Secretary General Mark Rutte.
7: How we go forward together in a world in which Europe, which is obviously a very wealthy continent, can and is taking primary responsibility for its own conventionalist defense, obviously the United States remaining committed to NATO.
6: Secretary Rutte spoke about the amount of the investment the European nations are making.
8: $139 billion extra spent on defense by the Canadians and the Europeans compared to the years before, and it is still continuing, and there's still much more to be done.
6: Colby said that in the meantime, the U.S. will continue its review of the military's force posture in Europe, which was ordered by War Secretary Pete Hegseth earlier in the year. Kim Uretsky, Fox News.
9: This is House Call for Health. A woman in Tennessee has been left paralyzed from the chest down, and her family claims this stems from a drug mix-up at a hospital in Nashville. The family of 72-year-old Glenda Dorton says she went to Ascension St. Thomas Hospital for a routine knee replacement surgery and that she was given potassium chloride instead of the anesthetic intended for an epidural procedure. Her family says that mistake led to the paralysis. The hospital says there was a medication error that happened in its pharmacy and that three other patients were also impacted. Dorton's family says they don't blame the doctors, the anesthesiologist, or the immediate care team for the mix-up. Unrelated to the case, the National Institutes of Health says potassium chloride is a medication used in the management and treatment of hypokalemia, which is when you don't have enough potassium in your blood. For more health news, go to foxnewshealth.com. 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I'm Lisa Brady, Fox News.
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11: Less than 100 days out from the midterms, tens of millions of dollars are already in play for candidates who support the rapid expansion of artificial intelligence. Groups like Leading the Future have emerged as major spenders. Its collection of PACs has spent $30 million on federal and state races. That money is going to both Republicans and Democrats. Leading the Future told Fox Business it supports candidates who believe in, quote, responsible policies that keep America at the forefront of innovation and unlock new economic opportunities for workers and businesses while still having meaningful safeguards in place. But that's not the only player. On the other end of the spectrum, you have a group called Public First Action. It's looking to support candidates in favor of stronger AI regulation. It is backed by Anthropic CEO Dario Amodei, who has been outspoken about the need for guardrails. Connor Hansen, Fox Business.
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0: over your head to the lawn you hate to mow and everything green in between. 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
1: I'm glad to be here. Glad to hear that Jacob is here, too. Good morning, Jacob.
2: Good morning, Garden Mama.
1: All is well there, I trust. We're looking at a big week coming in here now, y'all. Not only is it September, whew, thank goodness, but the North Mississippi Hummingbird Festival is next weekend. I will be there. Birdman Ken Hackman will be there. And so today, if you do join us at supertalk.tv, you'll get to see a lot of his magnificent bird photos. And then some hummingbird photos, too. We got a little bit of everything today. The festival, of course, is in South Haven. And he and I will be up there both Saturday and Sunday. Now, what does that mean for the show? Well, that means that Jacob gets to play radio with both March Peaches Patrick and the amazing Dr. Eddie Smith of Mississippi State. That's going to be a hoot, y'all. I look forward to hearing it in the replay because I will be listening.
2: I'm excited. Now,
1: well, and they're good guys. They know a lot of stuff, and they're both very, very good at telling you what's what. So your texts and phone calls, of course, will get every bit of attention from them that you possibly need to have, and probably more, because they both grow a lot of plants, and they both really love horticulture. So it's a great thing. Our first text this morning, y'all are so kind. My two favorite things, Garden Mama and college football. Not a bad day for you then. We are all kind of, September does that to us. It's not actually fall yet, but we like to think that that means we will get there. And so for that reason, we have the opportunity to start planting and digging and cultivating and carrying on in our gardens just as if it was as if the weather was going to begin to cool off, which it will, I promise, eventually. It's still pretty hot. I've got to tell you, the Tabasco peppers and banana peppers are going crazy around here. Some beautiful growth every day. And I believe I said this last week that I had killed some okra. Well, I didn't. It's back. Can you kill okra, really? I killed a couple of them, but the rest of it looks just fine. So that's the real good news. The kittens are not sleeping in the flower pots too much. That's also a very good thing when you have a family like ours. And so it's just really, really looking like a fun, fun week here in September. I'm really happy that I get the chance to go to South Haven. I haven't been there in quite some time. Spend some time with the folks from Wild Birds Unlimited and see all of you at the North Mississippi Hummingbird Festival. You know, they're going to have lots of stuff. They're going to have vendors and displays and talks and, I mean, just having a chance to be around other people celebrating the migration of the ruby-throated hummingbird is pretty cool, and I'm really looking forward to it. Starts at 10 o'clock on Saturday, 11 o'clock on Sunday, and Sunday is really a big day for kids. Lots of activities specifically geared towards those birders that you'd really like to get started into birding, the little ones, but we can all enjoy that too. So, fun stuff. Really going to be a great, great opportunity. And, of course, it's always fun to hear Ken talk, and I'm pretty fun, too. So that looks like a good opportunity for all of us. You know, we always think of September moving into October. We look at the bats. We've been talking about bats, and the research that comes out for them does happen a lot at this time of the year. I think because people recognize, you know, Halloween is sort of associated with them, and that gives everybody a chance to play a little bit more with these wonderful, the only mammals that fly, by the way. He says, we want to fly like a bird. I want to fly like a bat. I want to be able to just push my fingers out and get those wings going. I'm ready. But Tulane University, right here, my sister's alma mater, and a lot of folks, too, that you probably know, bats carry dangerous viruses without getting sick. So how come is that? Lots of research going on. They have discovered that more than 500 species of vesper bats, so nighttime night flyers, possess two separate sets of antibody genes. Be pretty cool if we had that, wouldn't it? So that's obviously what they're working on, trying to understand how they tolerate viruses without becoming seriously ill. We could all use that information. We could
2: absolutely.
1: And they are mammals, so it'd be great if it could translate, you know, a little higher up the food chain, so to speak.

0: cool stuff. They're always doing something at Tulane that's worth thinking about, and that's a good one right now. Now, I don't know. Every time I start to say this, it ends up being too cloudy to watch, or or everybody lives where there's too much light or something. September has got some sky watching that you need to pay attention to. And I'm happy to be the one to tell you if nobody else has. The Venus is going to be crazy bright. That's one of my favorites. But we're also going to be able to see the center of the Milky Way, which is that big haze that happens. I've only seen photos of that. I would like to see it in person. And, of course, the turning point of the equinox that changes everything in our minds at the very least. Then, at the end of the month when we have full moon, it's the big-time harvest moon that'll be rising near Saturn. I won't be able to see it, but if you have a telescope and better eyes than me, you'll probably be able to see Neptune that night, too. So that's kind of cool. Ooh. The 14th or the 20th is when the moon moves over to the teapot, a little bit Antares. If you don't, trust me, you want to look this up because it's fascinating stuff. If you live where it's very, very dark, as so many folks do in our happy state, we have the opportunity to see that part of the Milky Way that they're talking about. September 18th, Venus will be brighter than ever. And September 22nd, of course, is the equinox. The harvest moon rises on September 26th. So every week this month, you have the opportunity to go outside and see something maybe you haven't seen, or show it to somebody who's never seen these nighttime wonderful, absolutely the best of the modern fireworks. Fun stuff. Let's hit the text line here for a moment. This program's, I had somebody tell me when I very, very first started doing radio that he worked all night at an overnight job, and he loved coming in and putting me on in the morning because he could go right to sleep. So I know my voice has a soothing quality to it, I'm happy to tell you. But there's also a lot to say and a lot to talk about, and that comes from y'all in the form of your texts and your phone calls. So please keep that up. I have a cascading hydrangea, just haven't planted it yet, and three blueberry bushes that I haven't planted. I'm not going to shame you. This person has already shamed themselves. I'm not going to do that. Is it too late to plant them? No, it's not too late. It's actually too early. First of all, and I probably should have said this off the top, the drought conditions are worse. I know it rained yesterday in a lot of places, but it's still not, we still have not broken through in Mississippi and much of Louisiana. We have not broken through the serious drought. So that's not a good time to plant things, particularly shrubs and whatnot. But it's also not the great time of year in terms of August. We often think about waiting at least for the weather to slightly cool off, maybe after the equinox, maybe after September 22nd. But the first time that the temperatures in your area for 3 or 4 days are not going to be above 90 or 95, okay, that's when you can start planting these things. You can do the soil work now. You'll have to water it, of course, and dig it up and add probably a few amendments, because most of us either have very sandy soil that needs help, or we have some clay soil that needs help. Either one of both of those need help. So the best part is the opportunity will come very soon. So get ready, keep watering them, and don't worry. Even if they are rooted into their containers so that they're just tight, when you press on those containers, it'll pull the roots away from the sides of the pot. And yes, you'll need to do a little bit of root pruning when you plant. If you do have to do some root pruning, be sure you take a little bit off the top too, okay? Not a lot, just enough so that everything balances and we can make sure that they're going to be able to get established. People ask, do I use root stimulator? I usually use something more like vermiculture tea, but anything that will encourage root growth, such as root stimulator, vermicompost tea, or even your own manure teas, if that's what you like to do, compost teas, those kind of things, that's fine. But you do need to water them with something that's going to nourish the roots. But the main thing now is that you're going to need to water. If we don't break this weather pattern, we're going to be watering into the winter. The best time to lay sod is a little bit later than that. somewhere in late September, it'll probably be just fine. But it's a good time to put down sod. But it has to be, you have to make sure that you've got time for it to get rooted in before we actually rock into a freeze or a possibility of a frost. Okay, that's, you can, and you know how to do that. So I don't know what, I don't know where you are. It's a 662, so you might be up in the Delta, but I don't, it's hard to say. Usually late September is okay. All right. Oh, Bobby, you're killing me. So y'all, you remember that I told you about Bobby from Monticello having these magnificent tomatoes. It's a friend of his from France gave him the seeds. The family's grown the tomato for hundreds of years, and now he grows them in Monticello. He did send me some seeds, but he also sent me some Sun Gold tomato seeds. I'm telling you, y'all, if you don't know Sun Gold, you need to grab that one now. Sun Sugar's good, too, but Sun Gold produces more. And he's got a fistful of them this morning. That's great. Thanks for showing me that. Thanks for showing me. Okay, Webster County. Yeah, late September ought to work for that. That ought to work. Good, good, good. I know that a lot of folks at this time of the year are starting to look at the buds on things like Sasanquas and Camellias. Yes, you can. You certainly will begin to see those if you're not already. And they're still the round, fat seed pods. I would rather you didn't do pruning on those plants right now, but I do think it's okay to go out and just clip off the seed pods if you're not intending for them to develop. First of all, they don't look that great next to your flowers, and they, of course, the energy that the plant spends trying to make seed is counterproductive to the energy that the plant spends to make those flowers that we're all looking for next month and going into the winter. Okay, so that's important. I think that's a really good thing to know about. I know that everybody here has great love for their dogs. I love my cats, too. But I did not know, I don't know. I have friends that are just going to say, uh-huh, of course this is true. Texas A&M, though, has been doing a bunch of research on the benefits of living with a dog. And they're tremendous, apparently. They not only get you out of bed in the morning and make you go walk the dog and pay attention to what time it is so you can feed the dog and all that sort of stuff, but they actually have a project called the Dog Aging Project. And it's the patterns of dog's life, and then that translates into how they relate to people, okay? Fascinating things here, though. The dog's blood, the tiny little molecules in the dog's blood were linked to longer or shorter lifespans with remarkable coherence. That's fascinating. That's really important to know. If we could get that kind of molecular fingerprint on ourselves, we would know a thing or two, wouldn't we? Texas A&M. Who knew?
1: Fascinating to think about.
0: What do you think, Jacob?
2: I'm not 100% sure what to make of it.
0: Do you have a dog?
2: I mean, I have a dog. I'm just...
0: The idea is that we need to clues about the processes that drive aging, and obviously if your molecules are different, you know, there's two different choices. Which one you have is going to make a lot of difference.
2: Oh, for
0: but
2: sure.
0: Things like metabolism, and that one of these days we're going to talk about inflammation. That word was never used to describe everything that's wrong with everybody until very recently. We're going to get to that one of these days. For those of y'all who have not heard Charlie Musselwhite, you're about to get a chance to. I wanted to tell you that this particular green screen photo today at supertalk.tv, it means I'm sitting in front of it and it's projected, thank goodness, thanks to Jacob. This is really a beautiful, beautiful view of the Sunflower River in Clarksdale, at Clarksdale. Charlie Musselwhite's fan page gave this one up, and it is his porch. You know how I love looking at other people's porches.
2: I mean, it's just absolutely gorgeous.
0: Isn't it beautiful? Just gorgeous. Now, I can't tell you. I can't tell you who took the picture because it wasn't credited in the fan page.
2: Oh,
0: but
2: I see.
0: I'm just gonna credit it to Mr. Musselwhite because you know I love him so very, very much. This is Be Late for Something Day, but I don't want you to be late. I don't want you to be too late. Let's put it that way. People say you need to make a fashionable entrance, right?
2: I just didn't want to be fashionably late today, I know.
0: Some people are going to be fashionably late if they get caught in traffic on the way to the football game. But that might be about, you know, maybe you got a screen in your car that you can already be watching. I don't know. I'm sure most folks have heard that the Clydesdales are in Baton Rouge. I'm not going to Tiger Stadium, needless to say, but I imagine that will slow a few things down.
2: Oh, for sure.
0: Some people are going to be late for that. No kidding. Woo-wee, my goodness. One of the things about looking out into the Delta is, of course, that it always reminds us of our dear friend John and all of his photography. And this sky in the photograph from Charlie Musselwhite's front porch is every bit as vivid as some of John's photographs from up in the Delta. So you want to see some more? Stick around. We got them for you. My name's Nellie Neal. I'm known as the Garden Mama, and I'll be right back.

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1: Hi, I'm Tom Trenchard, and my addiction to alcohol and cocaine started when I was 13 years old and led me to over 40 treatment centers around the country. I was on the brink of death when my mother dropped me off over here at the Home of Grace, expecting me to die, but God had another plan. This time it was different. I've now been sober almost 28 years, and I lead the Banco Foundation, which helps other people.
0: Todd's story, along with many other heroes in the book, shows how the worst thing to ever happen to us can make us hope givers. 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

One never wants to interrupt Mr. Musselwhite. Great music. Kosciuszko native. And you're looking at his from out the view off his porch if you're at supertalk.tv for the sunset. You know, I have had a couple people that have commented to me and said, well, how much do you have to pay those people? I said, I credit them. I ask them. They don't tell me no. So I don't pay anybody anything. Once you've published a photo, though, which is what I've had to learn as a writer and photographer, it's out there. And you just have to hope somebody's nice enough to say, oh, that's a photo from Nellie Neal. Or, like what I'm looking at right now, photos from Mark Patrick. Love that frog. We're on a frog thing here this year, if you hadn't noticed. You know, we're making the largest archive of garden photos anywhere with everything that y'all send us. It's just delightful. And I'm really glad that you got this. I'm telling y'all, Bill in Perkinston has put up a photo of hummingbirds at the feeder. He said they just started coming back last night. This is a postcard. This is absolutely, it's beautiful, and it is absolutely perfect. There's three at the feeder and three in the air. It's just wonderful. Thank you for sending us that. Appreciate it. Greg says that their zinnias are toast, but the butterflies and hummingbirds are loving them. And, in fact, the zinnias are still in bloom. You understand they've just gone into seed, so there's kind of ratty-looking leaves underneath, but the birds don't care about that. They're all up in there. That's wonderful. How cool is that? Y'all are great. Paula's checking in today. Paula from Dentville. She's busy, as always. One of the things that is such a joy for me is writing the All Things Garden Mama newsletter. I do it weekly, and this week and the next 2 weeks are particularly big ones for us. We're doing a birding series because it's basically, I'm going to be talking about what you need to do in your garden to make it more welcoming to the birds that you're trying to get to come and live there or visit you. Now, of course, you know me, that means sustainability. That means taking care of things so that you can continue to do it year after year using the least intervention possible when you have a problem and working up from the trouble. And also, not being afraid to rogue out a plant that you just can't get to grow right. Sometimes that happens. I'm not going to do it the first day. I'm always going to, if I like something well enough to start growing it, I'm going to always give it a try. But my attitude, as you well know, has always been when it's time to do something, do the least thing first, do the physical thing first, and then we'll begin to move into the steps called integrated pest management of how we take care of those plants and what we do to get the pest problems under control and keep them under control. So that's all part of sustainability. I'll admit, when I went to university for horticulture, one of the things you had to do was develop spray programs for all sorts of things. I don't do that. I grow healthier plants. I'm not growing roses for cutting either. So if I was doing that, I would certainly have to have a spray program. But I'm not doing that. And what I'm doing is growing a little bit of everything, including roses, just not that kind, but have the opportunity to take care of them in a sustainable way. And, yes, that increases the numbers of birds, pollinators, critters, my Larry the lizards and all that are in ample supply. Now, one of the things that's also goes on in our gardens all the time at this point in the year is, gosh, my lawn looks terrible. What do I do about that? It's been a mess. It's got weeds, and it's not been a good year. I hope you were with us a couple of weeks ago. If not, it's probably been 3 weeks now. I hope that you'll be able to look it up on YouTube and see Gary talking about lawn care particularly. Because the pre-emerge that you're trying to control other weeds in 6 months, you have to do a little bit of planning. The weeds that you know are going to come up in the winter lawn, okay? September is the time that you need to be putting the pre-emerge products on the lawn to keep those things from happening. There are natural source as well as commercial source products. They both work. I've used both of them and over.

years, observe both of them. And it's one of those things where if your yard, if your lawn grass is, I don't know, more than a third covered up in weeds at any point in the year, you need to do something. And the first step, if those are weeds that come up from seed, is to keep the seeds from coming up. You have things like chamber bitter, particularly, is one of the ones that you can really slow down tremendously with a pre-emerge. But there are others, too, of course. Now, on the other hand, if you have perennial weeds, you know, some of our other crazy friends, dollar weed, you know, those some of those things, the fall is also the time, because they're less vigorous, the fall is also the time to begin dealing with them. Sometimes you have to wait until the lawn has gone dormant and use a spray. Sometimes you can use a physical control. Sometimes you can paint the herbicide onto the leaves of the plants themselves. Just different things. But fall is really the time to get a grip on it, because next spring you're not going to want to. Next spring you're going to want it to green up and get going. So let's take care of it now so that can happen. Paula says that they have dedicated their backyard to the birds. Good for you. That's wonderful. A few brush piles started. Yes, we need those places for them to rest and nest. And she wants to plant native wildflowers. When is the best time to plant those seeds? Sort of depends on what you're planting, but if you want to grow your own transplants, you can start right now. And in about a month from now, it'll be a great time to be planting seeds for coneflowers and rudbeckias and so many other of our native wildflowers. It's a great time to do that. Do the soil prep as soon as you can. As soon as you get a little bit of rain, get out there and stir that soil up a little bit so that when you do put seeds in it, they have a better opportunity to grow. And, of course, if it's very, very dry, when you plant the seeds, you're going to want to put something on top of it to hold that moisture in the soil, at least for the first few days until they can sprout. So if you have questions about that, I'd be happy to answer them. But I'm really glad that you're doing that. What other seeds do you want to talk about planting? I'll be glad to help you. I know that probably, well, I'm not going to say probably. Our most popular two perennials that we grow from seed for this purpose, for the birds and for everything else, really are coneflowers and echinacea or purple coneflowers and rudbeckias. The black-eyed Susans, because both of those have such good results for us, but they're also very attractive to the critters we're trying to get to come in the yard, and you can grow them sustainably, so that's really important. It's all really important. One of the questions that always happens at this time of the year is, what do I do with all this compost? Now, if you've had a compost pile, you know, a lot of people just make a pile. And so at this point in the year, if you've not turned it or not done anything to it, and you've been doing this since spring, there's a real good chance you've got some good compost up underneath the bottom of it. So start digging into it. Don't dig from the top down. Dig from the bottom sideways and see what you got. You may want to turn some of it and turn the piles over. You may want to leave it alone because it looks fine. But this is the time of year to take a look at those things. What do you use as a pre-emergent for a mix of St. Augustine and centipede lawns? That's not a hard answer. There's products that are labeled for both of them. We have to read that label. And the products that are naturally sourced have just as many turf grasses listed on them as do the commercial source products. I'm just going to say a brand name. They don't pay me for this. Preen, P-R-E-E-N, makes products on both sides of that spectrum. So you might want to check those out. Even if you just don't decide to use them, you may pick another brand, but that'll give you a good indication of what's out there in a wide variety of products. They also are starting to put, and I don't know who this is in partnership with, so I apologize for that, but I have seen an advert for mulch that has preen in it. Okay, well, that's pretty neat. If it works, that's a pretty good idea, because that's another thing that we think about doing in the fall, is putting out some more mulch or replenishing the mulch. Question always comes up, pine straw or ground mulch? Well, I have two different uses for them, and to me they're very different. If I want the front yard to look tucked in and spiffy and I have shrubs, I'm going to put pine straw out there because it's going to look good for ages. Now, if it's been out there for a couple of years and you haven't done anything to it, go out there this fall and pick up the pine straw and look underneath it. The chances are really good that you will find some mycelium, some white stringy stuff under there. That's good. That's very good. But it also tells you that the pine straw is getting matted. So that's when

I take it and put it on top of a path or around an area where I really want to suppress growth, because that's starting to produce a really solid surface. It'll also be much, much darker underneath there in color. So those are good indicators for you. Now, that mycelium may also occur in ground mulches, but that's one of the reasons for using ground mulches, is because we can then dig them into the bed itself. The pine straw is not going to completely decompose for years, but the mulches will do that, will decompose. Not big old clump, you know, big chunks of mulch, but the ones that are about an inch across or smaller than that, those will decompose over time, and then you can also work in what has already decomposed, put on a fresh level, and you're on your way again. I will say, if you are growing such common plants as camellias and sasanquas and hollies, even blueberries, camellias, gardenias, these are all things that love an acid soil, so all of that extra bark and things that you've worked in are just terrific for it. Hydrangeas are okay, but if you're growing some other things, you know, if you're growing agave, if you're growing flax, if you're growing even sometimes woody lantana shrubs and things, they're not going to like all that acid so much. So you may want to consider taking the mulch out of that bed and putting it somewhere else and putting on some fresh mulch rather than working it into the surface of the soil. Or, depending on where it is, that might be the place for a pine straw bed. It wouldn't be a bad thing. Well, hello, Jimbo. Nice text this morning. Thank you. The first gardenia cuttings have rooted. Yes. They look great, too. He did them in water. And should I keep them? What soil should I transfer them to? And should I keep them inside the house over the winter? If it's going to be cold where you are, and I suspect it is, you will want to keep them in some protection. You can pot them up, and I would pot them up, because you don't want to go directly from shrubs rooted in water to planting them in the soil outside the garden bed, because that's just too big of a shock. So yes, I'm going to take a little bit of the garden soil that they'll eventually be in, a little bit of potting soil, something else, maybe sand or perlite or even some ground up bark, so it'll drain well. We don't want to suppress these roots from making more roots. Pot them up, and then next spring you'll be able to put them out into the garden. For the winter, I would probably pot them up and put them on the porch or in the shade or something, if you have a spot for that outside, so they can have the benefit of humidity in the fall. But if the weather's turning foul, bring them inside or cover them or something. And then, of course, when it begins to get really cold, yeah, you'll bring them indoors. Or maybe by then you'll have built a greenhouse. Well, if you're starting to propagate gardenias, you're probably already headed for a greenhouse anyway, Jimbo. I don't know how to tell you this. We can't help it. We love this stuff. We really enjoy getting out there and doing some different things, getting a chance to grow some stuff we couldn't necessarily grow. I saw a friend this week had some photos up of a stapeliad, you know, the big stinky flowers, starfish flowers with the big hands. Yeah, really pretty things, but they are aromatic, as we say. Very aromatic, in fact. But they didn't know the name of them or how to propagate them, so I was happy to help with that. If you're growing any particular oddball plant, there's nothing really odd about stapeliads. We just don't grow as many of them. But if you, for instance, are into carnivorous plants, if you have a specific category that you want to talk about, I'm happy to do that. If I don't know anything about it, I'll tell you that, and we'll start looking it up together. But because I'm a generalist, I know a little bit about a lot of different kinds of plants. Paula from Dentville says, do I just throw the seeds out there or cover them? Black-eyed Susans, and she's also got the some native vines that she wants to put up. Wonder what. But anyway, you will want to work the area up that you're going to plant the seeds in, whether it's a small area next to a tree or a big bed. It doesn't matter. Work it up just a little bit. Make sure that it can drain. And yes, you can plant directly in there. But yeah, you'll want to take the back of your hoe and press those seeds into the soil. They need to be covered, not deeply, but they need to be covered. Okay, I love this. Should be planting fig tree, blueberry bushes, persimmon, muscadines, and going on with the native berry bushes. This is big plan, she says, but one step at a time. That's exactly what it takes. When you have a plan, I find it's a whole lot easier to back up and say, okay, well, I'm going to do 1, 2, 3, as opposed to just, everybody talks about, you know,
we go to the garden center and we see a plant and we decide we're going to build a world around it. That's a great idea. It doesn't always work, though. So if you have a place where you want to put something, think about that place and then go look for the plant. That's a good idea. On the other hand, when you know you're trying to dedicate your backyard to the birds, you go for a combination. Paula's got a great list. And as you plant them, you get some better than others, I'm sure. Some of them will turn out to be a more successful start. And then that's when you make those adjustments. But if you don't have a plan, you don't know what you're doing. So I love that. Good on you. Oh, my goodness. You know what? It's time for us to get up and dance around in the studio. We'll be right back.

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0: Welcome back to International Bacon Day. Okay, I know that made a lot of people very happy.
1: Well, see, first you got me grooving in the studio. Now you get talking about bacon. I'm
0: see?
1: Ready.
0: See, it's a good day. It's a very good day. When do you think they started making bacon, Jacob?
1: Oh, that's got to be forever
0: tough,
1: ago.
0: That's tough, isn't it? Undoubtedly, people have been butchering hogs and doing something with the back. You know, bacon comes from the German Bach for the back of the pig. Makes sense.
1: That makes sense.
0: But that's not all the way it is now, but early in Europe, that's how they did it. But anyway, the first commercial processing plant started in 1770. You think it's any reason we like bacon? Our ancestors have been eating this for a very long time.
1: It's ingrained in our DNA.
0: See? I mean, it's here. We all love this. We all love this. The whole question of eating lettuce this summer due to the terrible outbreaks of virus, or rather bacterial diseases, has interrupted many people's BLTs, let me tell you. It's been a problem.
1: Ooh, yeah.
0: But perhaps even better than that, just to show you that we are not without a sense of history and the future here on the Garden Mama program, when the Apollo 11 astronauts' very first travel to the moon, the first meal eaten on the moon was bacon. Now, see, you can amaze your friends with that at dinner tonight. But it's true. It's true. I don't know if I don't do this, but other. How many houses have you been in that have a bacon fat container on the stove? All right, you keep the bacon fat.
1: Oh, tons. I mean, mine. My mom,
0: okay.
1: She does.
0: Well, do you know why you do that? I know you do that because you think it's the best thing in the world to cook with later, and in some cases, it is. Some cases, it's been there a little too long. Be careful. But during World War II, the U.S. government got people to save the bacon fat because they needed it to make glycerin to make munitions. And so that's where all those came from. I don't know what people did with it before. But,
1: wow.
0: But ever since World War II, there's been a jar on top of the, you know, on top of your stove.
1: Fascinating.
0: Isn't that wild? It's interesting. Now... Because I said Bach and back in German, that's European bacon. And actually, it's Canadian bacon, too. Okay?
1: Which that is just ham, if I'm not wrong.
0: Well, it's from the lean or the back or the loin section, and it does look a whole lot more like sliced ham. It's not quite that part, but it's much closer. The American is from the pork belly, which is why it has all that fat in it, the streaks of fat that we like so much. Isn't that interesting? We're not even going to talk about prosciutto. We're not going to get there. But thinly sliced bacon around a piece of melon is not a bad way to bake a piece of bacon. Anyway, I'm not going to get into the health classifications or the nutrition, which is not that great. But the average American eats about 18 pounds of bacon a year. Somebody's eating some of mine. I don't eat that much. But but I know that there are people who eat way more than that. There are places where that's every day for breakfast. And frankly, it's kind of like frying fish. If you don't like the smell of bacon cooking, it's a great thing to eat when you go out, because then somebody else has to have that in there. You know, you don't have to do that. Ah, yes, bacon. I've got to say, the first time, though, that the first bacon that I ever had that didn't taste like bacon I was accustomed to was cooked by somebody that I went to school with, who was from Taiwan. And it was just an entirely different experience, and it was absolutely delicious. Well, that makes a lot of sense, because China is where it actually came from in the first place. I didn't know that at the time. But she actually salted and cured pork belly. This was back before this was hip. Everybody does that now, but they didn't then. 3,000 years people have been making bacon. Now, come on. That's great. We can all talk about the, you know, all those commercials about, you know, making bacon and bring home the bacon and all of

0: those things. The bringing home the bacon was because there was originally contests where if you won, you won the bacon. So that's pretty good. Think about it. We might want to do that.
1: That's a pretty good prize. That's a good way to get me invested.
0: See? So everything in language comes from someplace else. Very seldom do we actually make up a word that nobody has ever used a piece of before. But we do have things that are little... I think it's funny that we still call it bacon for Bach, and actually it's not from the Bach at all. It's from the pork belly, so it should be called something else. But anyway, maybe it's the process. Y'all know that my favorite cartoon of the modern era is Angry Beavers. I just delight in that. In 2019, Utah relocated 47 nuisance beavers to the drought-stricken Price River. That it was a great idea. The beavers were about to be euthanized because they were such a pest where they were. But by bringing them to the area that was drought-ravaged and putting them to work, much as Mama Beaver did to the angry beavers, sent them out the house, told them they got to go get their own dams, it turned into a magnificent project and something that we can all be very, very proud that first of all, you know, they didn't have to unnecessarily kill beavers, although their pelts are beautiful, you know, I get that. But still... It gives us the opportunity to understand that just like we can get goats to mow the levee, we can absolutely get beavers to build dams. This is what they do. And they're some of the hardest working critters that we will ever run upon. It's really neat. The bits, yeah, that's a great one. We definitely do that. And this is great. Bacon fat makes everything better. Yes. That's what she tells me. Don't tell anybody. I do sometimes put it in cornbread.
1: I thought everybody did that.
0: Well, I'm famous for cornbread that my son asked me to not make anymore because it was terrible. Oh, well. That was a long time ago, and it did not have bacon in it, bacon fat in it. I will confess that... Some people will remember this. I don't know if the guy is still out there doing this, but there was a guy who would grind corn, and you could take the cornmeal home after watching it be ground, and I just thought it was wonderful and delicious, and my children hated it. Oh, well.
1: What are you going to do?
0: You got to find something that you know everybody can eat. That's for sure. I have had a bunch of questions just recently about when I say to feed nitrogen, why am I saying just feed nitrogen? And sometimes it's as simple as, you know, that when you fed the soil, as I prefer to do, all you need to do is feed the leaves, for example, on Swiss chard or beets or something. If you've already got things going, that's when you would put in just a little extra nitrogen. It's also true, for example, in your lawn, if you don't want to do that, one of those programs where you're doing something every month to the lawn that's different. And frankly, I've never had time for that. There are slow-release classic fertilizers for the lawn that are in large part their nitrogen. And the whole idea there is that the lawn doesn't need a great deal. We just need a slightly boosted effect on the blades because we've already got a healthy lawn. Now, if you've got the opposite end and you don't have much healthy lawn at all, this is the time of year right now. We're right at the end of that time to make sure that you get yourself out there with a fall feeding formula or a winterizer formula, okay? This is your last shot to do that, but it'd be a good thing to do. I'm giving y'all an opportunity to hear some of my oldest music this month. We're gonna be moving back into some of the ones that haven't been traveling with me quite as long in the next month or so. But this one, as everybody knows, is just about my favorite love song. There's a lot to be said about telling somebody that you just really think that they are the one, and nobody does it better. We'll be right back.

0: Did you know that millions of Americans rely on propane for dependable energy at home, at work, on the road, and on the farm? 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
9: 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All you've got to do is call 662-883-6262. It's Labor Day weekend, which means maybe some time off, but also millions of Americans hitting the road or taking to the skies. Fox's Jeff Manasso reporting.
10: AAA not giving an expected headcount for Labor Day, though says that travel will be strong with high demand for bookings in destinations across the country. The TSA expects more than 17 million people at airports across the U.S. through next Wednesday, with tens of millions more expected to hit the roads.
11: Travel is so significant for people, and it's about mental health. It's about your well-being.
10: AAA's Aixa Diaz.
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9: Country music star Ella Langley continues to make history. Michelle Polino tells you how.
13: She's from Texas, I can tell.
14: Ella Langley's Choosin' Texas is continuing its hot streak, and it now stands alone as the longest-running non-holiday hit in U.S. history, notching a 20th week at number one. The song has now broken several Billboard chart records. It's the longest-running number one hit by a female country artist on the all-genre Billboard Hot 100, the first country song by a woman to triple up and go number one on Billboard's Hot 100, Hot Country, and Country Airplay charts. Simultaneously, Langley also became just the second woman in history to hold the number one album with Dandelion and Song in the U.S. simultaneously with a country song and album.
9: Langley will take the stage at the SJB Pavilion in Oxford on Thursday, September 17th. opening what will be an uber-busy weekend that also includes Ole Miss and LSU playing in football. I'm JT Mitchell.

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3: Twitter is back, sort of, but not really. It's pretty well understood that X, the social media platform now owned and further developed by Elon Musk, was once called Twitter, and from that old version of the platform, we renamed our postings of our simple thoughts as tweets. It helped that it had a little bird icon as its logo. But there's a new thing called Twitter.now, and it's created by a company called Operation Bluebird, headed up by Stephen Coates, one of the old Twitter's former lawyers. Elon Musk and X tried suing them last year, but it appears X gave up their trademarks on the old names. Coates says in a LinkedIn post they're not looking to recreate the old network like Blue Sky tried doing, but is testing out new methods for monitoring and ranking user postings without using concealed algorithms. Oh, and if you want to get in on it, it costs $20 to join the platform tests. With Fox on Tech, I'm Eben Brown, Fox News.
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4: With football season getting underway, here's something you may have never wondered. Why is a football field exactly 100 yards long? It wasn't always. The answer goes back nearly 150 years. Early football, borrowed from rugby, was played on fields that varied from school to school. But in 1881, Yale's Walter Camp, an influential coach and football rules pioneer, helped standardize the field at 110 yards with no end zones. Then in 1912, officials shortened the playing field to 100 yards and added 10-yard end zones, creating the familiar layout still used today. Hash marks arrived in 1933, and in 1974, the NFL moved the goalpost to the back of the end zone. Camp also introduced the line of scrimmage, the snap from center, and the system of downs, helping transform rugby into the game millions of Americans love today. Matt Murphy, Fox News.
2: Securing America.
5: Undersecretary of War Elbridge Colby visited NATO headquarters in Brussels Thursday, where he spoke to the alliance about the U.S. goal for more investment and involvement from NATO's European members concerning defense on that continent. Colby addressed the issue during a joint press appearance with NATO Secretary General Mark Rutte.
6: How we go forward together in a world in which Europe, which is obviously a very wealthy continent, can and is taking primary responsibility for its own conventional defense, obviously the United States remaining committed to NATO.
5: Secretary Rutte spoke about the amount of the investment the European nations are making.
7: $139 billion extra spent on defense by the Canadians and the Europeans compared to the years before, and it is still continuing, and there's still much more to be done.
5: Colby said that in the meantime, the U.S. will continue its review of the military's force posture in Europe, which was ordered by War Secretary Pete Hegseth earlier in the year. Kim Uretsky, Fox News.
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9: Eggs. I know, I apologize. 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God bless him. 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
10: Of course.
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1: But on the other hand, I'm basic like that. I'm also a cheese pizza girl. I know that's really boring to a lot of people. You know, they want, I don't know, black olives and pineapple. Red peppers and pineapple. I'm sorry, no. Okay, pepperoncini. Okay, I get that. But I have a factoid for you because today is actually cheese pizza day too. I think this is, I don't believe this, but it's, I think it must be true. It has been reported that in 2025, upon Halloween Day, the food courts at Costco's across the United States, this is just the Costco's, just on that day, sold a record 358,000 cheese pizzas. Whole pizzas, one day.
2: That is impossible.
1: I'm trying to think, how many food courts do they have? How many people is it? Obviously, it's a much bigger enterprise than I would have ever imagined, but I guess I'm not the only one that likes cheese pizzas. Now, I'll do the cheese pizza, and then somebody will start throwing stuff on their half of it. You know, that's fine. You go ahead. But it's just one of those things. Everybody's got a preference, and no, I don't want bacon on my pizza. I'll send the funniest things. No, I don't. Thank you very much. Oh, my goodness. But speaking of incredible senses of smell and taste and all of that, I'm going to take y'all right down the rabbit hole now. Today's Turkey Vulture Day. Have you ever seen one? I bet you have. You may not know it.
2: I was going to say I may have. I may not have realized it.
1: You may not know it. I could just ask you what weighs 4 pounds and is 30 inches long and has a wingspan of 6 feet.
2: Wow.
1: That would pretty much tell you that it's a turkey vulture. The way you recognize them, if they ever get close enough to the ground for you to see them, is that their head is red and it is bald. Since they're known for their surgical attention to any kind of carrion or roadkill, you can imagine that that works to its advantage. But the thing I like is how they fly. Apparently they fly that well because they can smell everything. and they literally, they can go to the forest and still know where that, whatever that is they're going to have for lunch is. It's just a fascinating bird. Really beautiful birds. I remember when the cormorants got so much attention because they were close to extinction. And they have been brought back, of course, and they're magnificent. I mean, they're, what is that, 12-foot wingspans? I mean, they're twice this big. But the turkey vultures have been part of my life all my life. And I really think they're beautiful. I know we're celebrating birds today, but mostly, let's face it, you know, just like a lot of other things, we tend to look at the pretty birds, you know, the little sweet ones. And the turkey vultures are none of that, thankfully. But you know what else they can do? They actually digest things like anthrax. So we don't, they neutralize it in their digestive system. There's bacteria and other things that they consume that would hurt us later on. Every creature has a reason. You know, there's a purpose for all of this. And in this particular case, they're cleaning up so we don't have to. And I just think that's very sweet. Very, very sweet. Y'all know condors, you're right. I said the wrong thing. Thank you for correcting me. Appreciate you. Been a long time since I was in California. Oh, my goodness. Yeah. Y'all are going to discuss anchovies now on pizza, right?
2: I can't do it. I don't know if I could bring myself to do it.
1: Do you eat Caesar salad?
2: Not very often.
1: Okay. Well, the reason you probably don't like it is because that's anchovy, too.
2: That makes sense.
1: You don't necessarily see the anchovies in it, but that's what's in the dressing that makes it a little different. You will sometimes see it in the salad, depending on who makes the Caesar. But it's a different different thing.
2: I did not know that.
1: Yeah, thank you for reminding me. It is condors. Appreciate that. There's a theory in the

0: the less scientific world, maybe, that the birds that, or any creatures that, that get toward extinction have outlived their usefulness on the earth. And I don't necessarily think that that's true. But if that is the case, the turkey vultures will always be with us.
1: Oh,
0: we can count on them. They have work to do.
1: I never heard that.
0: The idea, there's thought that everybody talks about how the asteroid hit the Earth, you know, and the dinosaurs and all that. But sure. On the other hand, maybe other ones, there's theories that whatever the creature is ate everything there was to eat in their area, and the environment changed, so they died because they couldn't find any food.
1: Oh.
0: We certainly understand that animals move quicker in response to climate differentials than plants. It can become a problem for them to find the right source. Let's see what Ray's got to weigh in on today. Well, that's true. Birdman says that we call them buzzards here, call the turkey vultures buzzards, and they're not. That's true. The buzzards have a different nose.
1: Okay.
0: Now, I'll grant you, they're in the sky, and we're not most of the time. So the question is, does that really matter what we call them? Sometimes it does, sometimes it doesn't. But I think you can celebrate buzzards today if you'd like to. So that's fine. Ooh, what will eat a buzzard vulture? That's a good question. I don't have that answer. I mean, I don't think people are hunting them, so I'm not sure. Mountain lion? What can catch them? I don't know. Somebody tell us. Randy, your text line is hilarious. I always have to go back and read a couple of texts from people who send them in just because they're on the screen from me. You know, I'm an inveterate reader. I've been reading since before I went to school. And if I see a cereal box, I have to read the back of it. Okay, so when y'all have texts up here, I have to read all of them. Oh, we have cats coming in this morning. Good morning.
1: All right.
0: She came in and made a little pass, made sure we were on the air and doing our work. So that's good. Always good. Randy, somebody's going to have to tell us. I don't know the answer to that. I really don't. We've been talking a lot about birds today and getting ready for, of course, the North Mississippi Hummingbird Festival. That's coming up next week, and I'm really very, very happy to tell you that I will be there. Birdman will be there. As if you could keep him away, Birdman will be there. And we're also going to be talking about an awful lot of the ways that you can enhance your environment for all of the birds, but certainly for hummingbirds as well. And that's part of what we do here all the time anyway. But it's a big day for us to get to do that. The festival is the 12th and 13th of September in South Haven. I'm happy to tell you it's the Snowden Grove Park, and the really, really very cool things. We're celebrating the ruby-throated hummingbirds' migration, particular interest at the June Wheeler Memorial Hummingbird Garden there. So I'm very excited to be there, very happy to be celebrating the hummingbirds and working with the folks from All Birds Unlimited to make sure that this festival is one of the best that ever happens. Get in touch, NorthMSHummingbirdFestival.com. Send them a note if you want to be a vendor, if you've got something else you want to talk to them about, by all means get in touch, okay? Alrighty, from Ellie in Florence. Good morning. I have two shishi camellias, on which all of the leaves have turned brown due to lack of water. Any chance to revive them, or are they dead? For y'all who don't know, we talk about things that are dead, but they might not be dead. They might not be dead. They might come back from some branches, or they might come back from the roots. Now, in the case of the shishi gashira, the way to tell is to go out and do the scratch test on the trunk or on some of the branches. If it's brown underneath there, that part is dead. It doesn't mean the whole shrub is gone. But on the other hand, you may not want to wait for them to grow back. So it's very difficult. The forestry folks, I believe that's who I was seeing this morning, have told us that we've got some big problems in our drought problems are at excessive levels. And so that is an issue. Even if you are able to water your plants, sometimes they still just can't get enough water and they dehydrate. So understand that when they do that, they generally speaking will get a little, they'll lose a little bit of their color as they're trying to move some nutrients into the rest of the plant. But if they can't do that, they just turn brown right there where they are and crisp up. So go out and do a little bit of scratching. That will tell you whether or not different parts of that plant are alive. You can trim off whatever's dead, obviously. But you may or may not want to get rid of them. You may just want to find another place or a container to put them in until you can rejuvenate them. If they're, for instance, are on each side of your front door, you don't want to have to rehabilitate plants there for the next 2 or 3 years. So you may want to replace those. But you I wouldn't give up on them unless they're brown all the way down to the ground. Okay? Okay. Let's see. Beautiful, lovely, lovely, lovely. The hummingbirds are... Paula has taken up the mantle. 12 hummingbird feeders. Thank you very much. And, of course, at this point in the year, that means that she's chasing the feeders around, filling them and refilling them. Keep up with the hummingbirds. I think that's delightful. But it's real sweet. Thank you for letting us see. That's so pretty. Feeding those, filling all those feeders twice a day. That's all. How do you get any time to go to work? But they are adorable. That's great. Fun stuff. Well, Jeff and Carrollton is not far off on the thought here. His wife calls them humming buzzards because they drink so much nectar, and they do. They will at this time of year because, you know, I'm not going to go on a long hike myself. I'm certainly not going to migrate to Central America. But if I'm going somewhere, I'm going to make sure I have enough calories in me to get me there.
1: Oh, absolutely.
0: And in the case of the hummingbirds, that's, you know, they're eating, what is it, 15 times their body weight or something every day? I mean, maybe more than that. I don't know why we love them so much, but it's not just because they're here. People love hummingbirds even when they don't ever see one or they see a picture, you know. But the idea that something can fly that fast and go that far and do everything that they do just enchants human beings. We love all that.
1: They're also just really fascinating to watch. Like just seeing the wings move and seeing them like just fly a little bit over the feeder like as they're drinking. It's real interesting.
0: I like when they fight.
1: Oh, for sure.
0: You know, we hear all the time from there'll be somebody has two feeders. And one hummingbird is up on the one feeder, and even when the birds go to the other feeder, he tries to attack them, or she tries to attack them. I say, get a third feeder. How many can that one hummingbird keep up with?
1: It's
0: Let's
1: true.
0: Find out, you know. Let's put up more feeders and find out. Our friend at Super Talk, the late Paul Gallo, was famous for having to buy, he announced to the world the day that he had to begin buying sugar in 10-pound sacks because of he had so many hummingbird feeders. It's a joy, just a delight to hear people that go that far. It's really fun. I think Paula's keeping up. She's on her way with a dozen. Oh, my goodness. Yeah, she's got some rose bushes that didn't make it through the drought. And there's some green shoots coming up, and today she's going to cut them way back almost to the ground. I would cut away everything that's dead and then trim the what's left just a little bit. The problem's going to become if we keep doing this, because that's what we do when things dry up, you know. We go in and see what's still alive and then start trimming so that anything else that is alive can have room to grow. But when we get into the latter part of October, we know that eventually it's pretty soon, actually, at that point, we're going to start having some colder weather. So you don't want to do that stuff later than now. Do that trimming, do that snipping, do that weeding out, so to speak, of the dead parts now so that there's plenty of time for the plant to recover before it has to encounter cold weather. If it does. We think it does. Yep. Paula's got her, this is a bushel sack of sugar. Oh, I love that. Let's see. What you got, Greg? Greg has a flower pot. Too much water, not enough sun. Could be either one of those. It could be that the pot is too small for that amount of green matter. Okay? But 25-pound sacks of sugar. Go, Paula. My goodness. We have to step away, but we'll be right back.

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That was selected today for all of our counties with burn bans and those who probably ought to have them if you don't already. Whoo! Too dry, too dry. You know, when it changes, it changes. But it, as happened several years ago, so I'm going to say five, maybe even four, we had terrible, terrible drought. Then we had a really hard, hard winter. We're still seeing plants that didn't make it back from that. So I'm not going to tell you that this is nothing. I'm just going to tell you that we need to keep doing what we're doing and going one step at a time. And like Paula, cut back what's dead and encourage what's alive. And that's really what we're doing. Real important. There's nothing quite like trying to figure out how to keep a plant alive when you know that it's on the downhill side. It was so hot this summer that one of my roses that I'm very fond of just couldn't make it. I almost stopped waiting to see if it would come back. I don't think it will. But on the other hand, there are plenty of roses that can make it. So if you're looking for one to plant this year, go Peggy Martin. Go, you know, there's a lot. You go to Antique Rose Emporium. On their website, they've got really tough, tough, tough choices, the ones that will literally outlive all of us probably. Paula says they have gotten some rain in the past 2 days. That's good. It doesn't really make a dent in the drought, but it does help us keep from going any further, and that's real important. Real, real important. Okay, now the rose rosette is continuing to be a problem for Corinne. You know, we talked about this probably a month ago. She was starting to see it, and I advised her, as we always do, to go ahead and prune that stuff off, get it out of the yard, but she's now having the problem on other roses. I really didn't know that it would get on drift roses, but, you know, I learn something new every day. I certainly do. And I don't, I believe this is only a rose disease. She asks about that. But you've apparently got a very aggressive situation going there. So I'm going to do a little bit of poking around, hit my rosarians this week and see what I can find out for the longer term. See if I can't address that here for you. It's another one of those things where, frankly, you may want to send this same question in next week, because between Mark Peaches Patrick, who, of course, you know, is my cohort here on the Garden Mama Show, and Dr. Eddie Smith, who will be his guest next week on the Garden Mama Show, they know a lot of stuff. they know bunches of stuff. The real good news is that when you study horticulture, it's a whole world of stuff. So if you are like me, somebody who... I never want to think I know everything, you know, about any one thing. I always want to feel like there's something else for me to figure out. You definitely need to think about horticulture. I'm going to say this. I was going to try to say it at the end of the show, but one of the reasons that I'm in horticulture now is because of my grandfather showing me how to grow things when I was a little bitty girl. You know, I was they didn't call it hyperactive then. They just called it, I was antsy. I didn't want to sit still, I just wanted to go outside. And that put me in my grandfather's hands, and he taught me a whole lot about gardening, a whole lot about being outdoors. But another person, another reason why I am who I am today is because of Gloria Steinem. She was one of the best writers and dispelled a lot of myths about what women could be expected to do and what women should be expected to do. I really believe because of her, it never occurred to me that my daddy. My daddy said, work hard, eat your vegetables, study real good, and you can do anything you want to be. He was a high school principal. What a great attitude for a high school principal, right? And he passed that on to hundreds and hundreds of students, many of whom I've actually heard from over the years. But I have to say that it never would have occurred to me to think that horticulture or radio were two things I shouldn't do just because they were male dominated. Of course they're male dominated. That's how that works. But I knew I never thought I shouldn't try it. I always knew what I wanted to do. And I really do think that Gloria Steinem had a large role to say, well, that's okay. You go ahead. Give it a shot.

0: give it a try. And that those are the sorts of people that we listen to when we're young, and we eventually say, well, I did have a lot. That had a lot to do with how I turned out. That is for sure. I know you all have heard me talk for years about First Lady Pat Fordyce when she was our First Lady in Mississippi. One of the things that she supported greatly along with the legendary Halle Jo Ellis was the planting of wildflowers along the freeways. Not only does it reduce the amount of labor to maintain those areas, but it's absolutely beautiful, and now, of course, we know increases pollinators, gives them the opportunity to get where they're going. But in of all things, in North Carolina, I'm going to try to get the right amount of words for you. In North Carolina, they stopped mowing 1,500 acres, okay, and planted wildflowers in 1985. A long time ago. Now the state saves $200,000 a year because they don't have to mow those roadsides. Now come on. You know, and of course it helps the pollinators and helps everybody else. But when I first came to Mississippi, I said there's such beautiful flowers. It wasn't the first time I came to Mississippi. When I moved there, it was just beautiful. And I wish that we could get that going again. It's a magnificent project. And one that really we have it in some places, you know, of course, getting Coreopsis as the state wildflower really does help because that's easy to grow and it's everywhere. I've had people send me pictures of daffodils driving down Highway 49 and they go, is that the Coreopsis? I said, no, it's February. That's daffodils. But nice yellow clumps never hurts anybody's feelings, is my point. So interesting to do and fun, too. Oh, yeah, absolutely. Yep. Thank you, Corinne. I really appreciate it when y'all weigh in and agree with me. I don't mind when you disagree. That helps me. It gets me to learn things. So thank you. Condors. You'll say that 10 times today.
1: But it is nice to get that reinforcement when you do.
0: Yes,
1: that.
0: It is. Would you use the same process to check distillium? Yes. That same thing. Go out, put your thumbnail on the branch, scrape off just a little bit of the outer layer of bark, see what's going on inside in the cambium. If it's still green under there, the plant's going to be okay. Just leave it be for the time being. If it's brown under there, that's the part that we would need to get rid of. And it has been a rough year for shrubs. That's absolutely true. That's Lee. He was writing in from Stark, Vegas. I know it's been dry there, too. Y'all are so funny, Stark, Vegas. We love that. Sometimes y'all have for those of you who don't listen to talk radio 24/7, you don't realize that a lot of people don't use their own name when they write in or call in. That used to be, I think, because people were concerned that somebody else would hear them and know who it was. I don't know exactly why that was. I just know that when we first started calling radio stations when I was a kid to win records, they would tell you have to use your real name. So it's been going on for a long time. And yes, I won one record. Oh, my goodness. Paula, you're absolutely right. Paula says, we must take care of what takes care of us. Just imagine the shape the world would be in without all our little helpers. There actually would not be much of a world. So that's you're exactly right. And that's why she has 12 hummingbird feeders. That's why she encourages critters. That's why she works as a groomer. That's why, you know, that's a lot of the reason for her motivations. And that's a great one. You will seldom go wrong as long as you're thinking about taking care. It's an important part of living for sure. Today is, I feel like I'm doing shrink work today, so I have to say this. Today is National Shrink Day, and it's not called National Psychiatrist Day. It's called National Shrinks Day because it's a joke. Well, not a joke, but an honorific, okay? I didn't realize this. I'm a big psychologist and psychiatrist. My hat is off. It's hard, hard work to help us all keep on track. Figure out our stuff, you know, keep our minds going as well as the rest of us. But there are 60,000 psychiatrists in the United States. That sounds like a lot, doesn't it? It really does, until you realize that there are 400,000 in the world. Where are they?
1: I was about to say that.
0: I want to know which countries have the most.
1: Imagine that in comparison.
0: And I couldn't find that. But isn't that striking? We really do always think of America as being more of everything. You know, it's like everything's bigger in Texas, you know. America has more of everything. Well, we don't in this particular case. The psychiatrists are elsewhere. And I don't know why. I don't know. I want to know, but I couldn't find the stats to tell me where they are. We'll probably find that out eventually. I do know something from University College London reporting this week at the end of a study that they did for about 25 years. I don't know how to say this, but persistent financial hardship ages you. Duh.
1: I was going to say it. I think most stress ages you.
0: Oh, my goodness. What they have discovered was that it can lead to poorer thinking skills by the time you're in your 50s if you have financial hardships in your 20s. I would say that's undoubtedly in some part related to the stress of having to wonder if you can pay the light bill, but also you can't eat so well. And since I'm real strong on you are what you eat, then we need to be much more conscious of that part of it too. They say that years of chronic stress gradually takes that toll. I don't know if it's always gradual, but anyway.
1: Oh boy.
0: You know, I mean, come on. Before anybody starts and jumps on the text line, I am not here to talk to you about anything else. I'm not here to tell you somebody needs to give you some money. They don't. Maybe they do if they owe it to you, but maybe they don't, you know. Oh, goodness. How do they keep roadways semi-weed free for the wildflowers to grow without being choked out? It takes a couple of years to get it established. It does, because you do have to suppress those other weeds. And there will still be some maintenance, but it's not like having to use the mowers every other week on that same patch. It'll be a hit them with the string trimmers in the springtime and again in the summer. And you're pretty much done. There's that plus some suppression activities that people will do with mulches and whatnot. Usually it's, you know how they have adopt a highway? In most places, I don't know about North Carolina, but in other places where I have been and seen, a group will, you know, the Rotary Club or somebody adopts a couple of miles, and that's who goes and maintains it. But it's a lot. You're right. It's a lot to do. But it's done by volunteers in those cases. See, I can make a good plan for it.
1: Yeah, that makes sense. I always wondered how that functioned.
0: Well, and it's one of those, how do they say this? They say, first you have to have an idea.
1: Right.
0: Okay. The Thinker by Rodin, the sculpture, started out as a lump of stuff. And somehow or another, he was able to see that was going to be a man sculpted out of that. All right?
1: Right.
0: But everything that we do, somebody has to see it. Okay, we're going to have coreopsis all over this embankment, you know. And once you see it, then that's where you start putting the ideas together and figuring out how you can make it work. But, yeah, it takes a lot of people. It takes more effort at the beginning, just like anything that's sustainable. It takes more effort at the beginning than it ever does later. And it also, because you got maintenance to do, it keeps people engaged in that particular space. And, yes, frankly, it takes a lot of volunteers. It really does. Really, really does. You hardly ever hear an astronomer say, "I jumped from my chair," and that is a direct quote. Now, I know some will say that this sounds like his life wasn't too exciting, and I'm not going to make a judgment myself, but I can remember, I don't remember if it was Huxley or somebody else, early on in my science fiction reading, wrote about the Betelgeuse twin. And the idea was that there was a companion, this has been going on like 100 years, searching for this companion star. And in fact, surprisingly, this massive hidden star could explain Betelgeuse's changing brightness and its impact on the things around it, because obviously it'd be greater if there's two of them than just one. We know how that stuff works. Interestingly enough, a century-long quest bolted this guy out of his chair. I just love it. They have finally found it. They now have their strongest evidence yet. And in fact, the best part is that it's from European Southern Observatory's Very Large Telescope. That's the name of it, the Very Large Telescope. I love it. We'll be right back.

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Garden Bible wants you to know, friends, that everybody's got stuff on sale, and you ought to take advantage of it. But whether it's your local garden center, and I hope you go there first, always, whether it's a big box store, you may have to be a little careful. They may have some stuff there that doesn't do as well in your zone, but get to know someone there, and they can help you find out. Or if you're doing mail order, you're an internet shopper. I'm a bit of one myself from time to time. Between the seeds that are new and the seeds that are just coming out of last season, things like bulbs, all that stuff's on sale. So if you're not doing anything this weekend, you got a couple of hours, trust me, you want to get lost and bring your money because you got some stuff. Could take your truck to the garden center and bring your credit card everywhere else with you, I suppose. One of the things that we always talk about is where do you get this plant or that plant? And sometimes it's hard to find out. Sometimes we don't know where they are until we happen to see one. And sometimes it is as hard to find as, oh, I don't know, a plant sale or a plant swap or something like that. I want to encourage you to stay in touch with places like the Crosby Arboretum because they've always got plant sales going on and different things that are happening at different times of the year that can be really useful to you, and it may be plants that you don't already have or already know about. I'm kind of lost today in Eden Brothers. They're one of the seed companies, plant companies that I really like that I have gotten some gorgeous zinnia seeds from over the years. They've got me poking around in peony roots. Now that tells you, you know I'm not going to grow peonies. There's only like two or three that I could grow, and it's a hard plant to grow, and I got a lot of other things. But once you get started, and you're always going to learn something. I didn't know that there was a ranunculus, for example, and an anemone that I wanted, but it's because they're named Barbie, and they are that pink. They're really that pink. My goodness. That's just crazy. Don't forget now, next Saturday, I want to see you all, as many folks as can come, get yourselves to the North Mississippi Hummingbird Festival. It's in South Haven, of course. We're going to be in the Snowden House across from the June Wheeler Memorial Hummingbird Garden at Snowden Grove. It's in Snowden Grove Park, okay? But so much thanks. You know, the folks at Wild Birds Unlimited have worked so hard on this, but they also want to tip the hat to the city of South Haven and Parks and Rec for their continued support of this, the garden there and the project. So it's real important that we understand it's never just one person doing anything. Between the arts and the crafts and the educational programs and this the good time celebrating hummingbirds, I know we're going to have fun Saturday and Sunday, the 12th and 13th, next weekend. Okay? You know my guys will be in here. They're going to have fun. I'll be listening to them. Hear what nice things they said about me. I know better than that. Y'all are so nice to me, it's just frightening. It's really not that it's unnecessary, but just sometimes it's kind of frightening. I have one more bird story I've been holding on to because I felt like today was going to be really bird-centric. University of Copenhagen does some pretty interesting things, but even I did not know that they have two, not one, but two dodo bird skulls in their fossils. Now, how in the world, what could I possibly learn from that? CT scans tell us more than we thought. And they've been CT scanning the world's rarest dodo bird skulls, say that extinct bird may have, we're back to this again, had a really strong sense of smell. We're back to turkey vultures. Huh. And a very highly sensitive beak. And so how did they get to be extinct? Well, that's another one of those stories. But they had originally thought, because they were extinct, that they didn't have any of those qualities, and also that they had a very limited range of time that they actually got out and hunted and, you know, walked around and did stuff. None of that's true. That's human silliness. We thought that we made that story up because we thought they were dodos, because we thought they were dumb. That's how we call somebody a dodo when we think they're dumb now. It's kind of a pejorative, but not as much as you might think, because there are only two of them that are complete in the whole world. They're there, all right? So the one is in Copenhagen and the other one's Oxford University, so they pulled them together so they could do this work. But what they are understanding is that the studying of the skulls, they may have actually searched for food and navigated the environment.

0: On Mauritius, a lot more. For example, they're now, because of something they can see, I can't tell you, I can't even tell you what the CT scan tells you about me, all right? Much less what it's telling you about this bird. But what they've been able to figure out is that not only are they not dumb, but their lifestyle extended from dawn and much later into the night. There was a vision thought that they couldn't see, so they weren't out there. That was part of what happened to them. It's not. We still don't know what happened to them, but we do know a lot more now than we did before. And we have a great deal of curiosity about CT scans and what they can really tell you, because apparently they can tell you more than we thought. Pretty interesting. We're lucky that there's people who work on all this for us, because we certainly want to know these things, and we're not necessarily going to learn them ourselves. There's got to be somebody else out there taking a peek at things. I'm glad that they're willing to do that. I did say for you that today is World Beard Day. So if you're a person who really dislikes facial hair, this is not your day. On the other hand, it's like, I'm such a moderate. I don't really think that mustache wax and having the edges of the mustache go out farther than your beard is a good thing. I don't care for that. You do what you like, obviously. But I'm telling you, from an artistic point of view, that's a tough one. But the idea that people shouldn't grow beards for one reason or another, I don't get that. I know men that have grown the beard because their neck broke out and they wanted to not have it break out, so they didn't shave it anymore. I've also known men that the only way they could keep it from breaking out was to shave it. So they'd have this funny little goatee thing or the other forms of facial hair. I don't know. Do they all count as beards? When you go to those World Beard Day competitions, how do they segregate the categories of beard?
1: I
0: I don't
1: couldn't tell
0: know.
1: you. I couldn't tell you. I know personally I have a beard because I have a perpetual baby face. And if I didn't have this beard, I'd get carted everywhere I go,
0: You're
1: regardless of
0: trying
1: where
0: to
1: it
0: get a
1: is.
0: little credibility. I understand. And that is true. I had a friend once that when he shaved, we all thought he was 15 years younger than he was. That was not a good look for him. Not a good look. So I know what you're talking about. But it is true that some people just can't grow facial hair. So that they there's other there's just there's always a piece of this. There's something that works for somebody and doesn't work for somebody else. I know that gardening works for all of us. I know that we've got a really lucky opportunity to be gardeners in the deep south where we can garden very nearly all year long. And that's really what's fun. I'm looking forward to seeing that beard. We have distance is a funny thing. Jacob and I are getting to be good friends. He's going to be a really great producer for this program, and we're actually going to have a chance to meet in person next week. So that's kind of fun.
1: It is
0: I
1: fun.
0: have
1: I'm
0: uh,
1: excited.
0: I'm tickled. He will actually have to see now how old I really am.
1: Oh.
0: See, radio is this crucible. We're all the same age, we're all the same, point of view, because we're all talking about gardening, and we're also all trying really hard to get that plant to grow better than the one next door. You know it's true. You know it's true. This person says that my cousin participates in beard contests if you want to talk to him. That is something to consider.
1: Oh, I don't know if mine's that
0: send
1: good.
0: send send up to send up to Wes. He's had a beard for 40 years. I like that too. All right, y'all. Next week I'll be in South Haven. You be right here with Mark, and they'll have fun too. See you then.
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6: Fox News, I'm Jack Callahan. U.S. envoys Steve Witkoff and Jared Kushner are in Moscow and will meet with Russia's President Putin today about a new proposal to end the war in Ukraine. A mistrial declared in the Lindsey Clancy murder case, jurors deadlocked on whether she was legally responsible for killing her three children. The state must now decide whether to try her again.
7: The DA has not said if they will retry this case, but in the meantime, Lindsey Clancy remains at the psychiatric hospital until that decision is ultimately made.
6: Fox's Brian Yenis. U.S. Central Command says the U.S. has struck more targets of Iranian Revolutionary Guard Corps.
8: They say the strikes follow recent attempted attacks by Iran against commercial shipping in the Strait of Hormuz and military service members.
6: Fox's Christina Coleman. 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
9: I'm Kelly Bennett for SuperTalk Mississippi News. A new state law that overhauled school attendance rules took effect July 1st. K-12 students are limited to 5 excused absences per semester. There's a limit on notes from parents, and a doctor's excuse is required following consecutive or excessive absences. Missing 10% or more of the school year will trigger chronic absenteeism tracking. Senator Jeremy England expects lawmakers to revisit those changes in the 2027 session.
10: We're hearing a lot of people say, look, we've made that too tight now. You know, you can only miss 3 or 5 or so many days. So we're going to revisit that. A lot of times we pass laws and see how they go and have to come back and revisit them. That one will certainly be one we revisit and talk to our teachers about.
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9: A two-time Grammy Award-winning jazz singer, songwriter, and producer from Jackson passed away on Wednesday at the age of 70. Nothing.

Woodrow Wilson began playing piano at the age of 6, guitar by the age of 12, and was working as a vocalist by the mid-70s. Jackson Mayor John Horn says she carried the sound, spirit, and history of Mississippi with her wherever her music reached. Her career was rooted in jazz, blues, gospel, and folk. She received a marker on the Mississippi Blues Trail in 2010. For more Mississippi news, follow us on Facebook, X, or online at supertalk.fm.

0: Maybe he was born with his witty humor.
1: Some people bring joy wherever they go, some whenever they go.
0: Or as a Frontier newspaper reporter.
1: There's nothing to be learned from the second kick of a mule.
0: Maybe he got his insights from being a riverboat captain.
1: Never argue with a fool. Onlookers may not be able to tell the difference.
0: Wherever he went, Mark Twain found humor all around. Humor. 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

0: Good morning and happy Labor Day to you. And boy, am I glad I'm not traveling this weekend. Everybody I know is going somewhere, and the traffic is going to be crazy. But at any rate, you're listening to the Rock and Roll Handyman Show. My name is Buddy Slowick. Going to be here until about 12 o'clock, making all kinds of noise on the radio. Got a great guest coming up at 10:30. John Merrill with Amada Senior Care is going to be here. And if you have any questions about senior care, man, John is the person that really can answer them, and he's been in the business a long time, and he knows what he's talking about. So, and he's a fun guest, too. I enjoy having him all the time. But at any rate, text us anytime you get a notion, 601-879-4395. We'd love to hear from you, and we've got Jacob on the other side of the glass today. Good morning, Jacob. How are you today?
1: Hey, buddy. How you doing?
0: I'm doing good, man. How about yourself?
1: I'm doing good. I just wanted to say I know everybody's everywhere, but I'm happy to be right here with you and with our listeners.
0: You live in town, too, don't you?
1: Oh, yeah, about 10 minutes from here.
0: Well, that's good. I like to travel, but not on week when everybody else in the whole wide world wants to go somewhere, like on airplanes or cars or the highways get crazy. I don't want to do that kind of stuff. I want to stay home. I mean, I'm going to be home most of the weekend, and I really enjoy it. Really, really enjoy it. So
1: it can just be too much.
0: Yeah, I don't want all that traffic and all that mess. I don't, you know, that's just, I don't.

Well, not that anybody cares, but I finally got my little car back. 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
1: It's really how it got started, and it went grew from there, and then finally the president in 1894, whoever the president was in 1894, I don't remember, because I wasn't here when it started. At any rate, in 1894, we declared it a national holiday, and we've been enjoying it every day since. So it's a great holiday, and it's a wonderful time for the celebrating the labor force. And believe me, man, the labor force is just such a great thing, and it's part of what makes America great, and what makes America just grow every day and be a better part of what it is. So congratulations to everybody who's involved in that. I know so many people that work in the labor force and love doing it, actually love doing it. Just they go to work every day, and there's a smile on their face. And when they see the customers, there's a smile on their face. And maybe they don't see a customer. Maybe they drive a bulldozer all day long and don't see a lot of people. But still, that's the labor force, and they enjoy it, and they do it, and they love doing it. So congratulations, Labor Day. I hope you're celebrating. I hope you're having a great time with your family. There'll be a lot of cookouts this afternoon. All weekend, really, be cookouts. And a lot of people will be out on their boats or just doing. This is also what's considered. It's really not, but it's considered like the end of the summer. And where I grew up, it's where everybody really celebrates the end of summer on Cape Cod. It's like, well, this weekend would be insane. I'm glad I'm not there, because when I did live up there, very simply, stayed home on Labor Day because the traffic in every road was just insane, and it's worse today than it was then. So I'm happy to be away from all of that, that's for sure. But at any rate, happy Labor Day. That's what this is all about. All right. We're going to discuss a little bit about bracing in woodwork. I mean, bracing can really, really help. I mean, you can build a structure of any kind, and without the proper bracing, it's just not as strong as it could be. It could even fall down. But even when they build houses, bracing is important. Any kind of bracing, whether it be a wood brace or maybe a metal brace or maybe any kind of bracing at all, just helps so much in keeping things straight and keeping things like they should be, keeping them from twisting and bending and even from collapsing. You can find bracing in furniture. And just, I mean, every piece of furniture probably has some bracing in it. Like your kitchen table has corner braces underneath that run at a 45-degree angle on each side. And you go, wow, what's this? And it's a brace. And it helps keep your table together. And your chairs are all braced together. So bracing is very, very important. And it's, you know, used correctly, they can take a flimsy structure and make it very, very strong. So I really do believe in bracing. You'll find a lot of bracing in your home today. There's so much bracing that goes on in a house as they're building it and as they're putting on the roof. And as I've said before, I really do believe that trusses that are actually nothing but strong, strong, strong braces that are actually engineered actually can work better for you than a regular stick-built roof. So I believe in trusses. I think trusses are a great thing. And you may have them in your house, and you may not. I don't have them in my house, but that doesn't mean I don't think they're great, because I do think they're great. Trusses really can make a difference in as to whether your house is a stronger or not. But we are building better houses today. Material, of course, is more expensive than it used to be. Houses are more expensive than they used to be, which in a way is okay, because my house was built in, like, I think 95, and it's appreciated so darn much. It's like incredible. That's insane how much

0: equity is in that house. It's in, it's, I mean, who can go figure? But at any rate, it's nice. I enjoy it very, very, very much. But, you know, bracing is important, so make sure you use it and use it properly. You can go to any kind of hardware store or big box home center and find metal bracing. Like when you're building a deck, you will use floor joists bracing to really set you, like, what do they call? I can't think of it right now. But at any rate, actually, your floor joists actually sit on those braces alone, and those braces actually give you more strength than any kind of nailing it to a ledger board will do. Joist hangers, that's what they are. Any kind of joist. When you set a floor joist in a joist hanger and have the joist hanger properly attached to the ledger board, it's so much stronger than what it would be just nailed to the ledger board. So, you know, bracing is important, and I think it's something that everybody should be involved with and understand the use of them. Matter of fact, if you order a set of plans from, there's a lot of places you can order plans to build anything from cabinets to just arches to all sorts of, to arbors to all sorts of things. You'll find a lot of bracing is involved in those, and it can help a great deal. So use them, and use them correctly. Braces also, you'll find, that have the same, the right kind of, a different kind of nailing system in them, usually. They have a different type of nail that works very well. So I think bracing is important, and it's something that everybody needs to be aware of and use it all the time. Well, believe it or not, fall is approaching. I know. It's 100 degrees outside. How can it be approaching?
1: I was going to say, I couldn't tell. I wouldn't be able to know.
0: No, we can't tell around here.
1: If I went outside right now, you could convince me it was the beginning of July.
0: Well, actually, when I got out this morning and start, it was pretty nice out. It was pretty cool out this morning, but I'm sure by the way home, that'll be done. It'll be back up to the 95s and whatever's degree and get warm today. But and it is the beginning of college football season, so that's coming on. And then next middle of the week is the beginning of pro football season. So my son and I are very excited about watching pro football. We always get together and watch those games because, well, as much as I hate to say it to all you folks, big Patriots fan. I grew up there, and I just have never gotten over it. So I'm a big Red Sox fan and a big Patriots fan, and also the Celtics. Something special about those teams that I just love being a part of. So, and strangely enough, I've never been to a Patriots game. Been to Celtics before and been to the Red Sox a number of times. Been to the Celtics a couple of times, but have never been to a Patriots game. Oh, well. And I'm talking about the New England Patriots. And for those of you, I know this is local Patriots. And I don't want to confuse the local Patriots with who I'm talking about, who are very good, by the way. But fall is coming on, and it's a good time of year to complete your outside projects, like working on your deck or maybe building your deck, painting or building a shed, or maybe this is a great time of year when it'll get cooler. Not today, for sure. It'll be too warm today. But it'll get cooler as it gets cooler to go upstairs to your attic and take a look around. You'll find that, generally speaking, it's a catch-all. And a lot of that stuff that we have in the attic, we'll never use again. So let's just, you know, get rid of it. Either give it away or garage sale it or maybe just trash it, whatever. But it's a good time to organize your attic and get it where, and it's reasonable to get up there in the temperature right now. That'll be, well, not right now, but what it will be in the future, because that'll be so much better than what it is right now. It'll be like 70 degrees, and it won't be hot in your attic, and that'll be a great place to do some work. So, you know, and building, so many people will be building decks with arbors and all sorts of things this fall, because it's a great time of year to to do some sort of outside building during this weather coming our way, which we're going to have sooner or later, including maybe even a few hurricanes. Who knows? Who can tell? Some people are already having them, and we're fortunate that here in central Mississippi, we haven't yet. I did get a little rain yesterday at my house, not everybody in central Mississippi, I don't know they did get a little rain, but I did and enjoyed it, and I got a little bit of rain the day before, so that helped a little bit, but we're still running a little bit dry around here, so maybe it'll get cooler. Who knows? Who knows? Can't tell about that.
1: Who can tell anymore?
0: If the weather. It's like, I guess we should all be weathermen of some sort so we can make the big bucks and just say something, just take a guess at what's going to happen.
1: We just look out the window. Yeah. Like
0: I used to watch a show on a long, long time ago. I've forgotten his name, Bill Tush. He would give the weather forecast. He'd say, wait a minute. And he'd go open his window, look outside. He says, yeah, going to be light today and dark tonight. That'd be his weather forecast. It was pretty funny, Bill Tush. It was one of those, on one of those Ted Turner networks way back in the old days, back when I was on the road traveling with musicians. And we were playing somewhere in Georgia, so we ended up watching it somehow or other. Bill Tush was pretty funny. Enjoyed him a lot. But at any rate, and I don't know if anybody even knows or anybody even listens to who Bill Tush may have been, but great, great person. Enjoyed it a lot. But there's so many outside projects that can be accomplished this time of year. It's a great time of year to do a paint job. And when you're painting outside, you know, there's a lot more to it than just applying paint to your surface. I mean, there's the preparation is a bigger part of the job than actually the painting itself. And then always try to use the best products you can get a hold of. It's not going to cost, when you start looking at the cost of painting a house, the difference between using a low-end product and a high-end product overall isn't that much different when you talk about painting an entire house. It's really not. And if you're going to use a high-quality paint, use high-quality adapters as well, like your paintbrush and your roller cover. 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They have a great solid stain that just covers. I'm talking about, wow, it's an amazing product. It works so well. So, you know, when we have Pat and Seabrook on, we'll talk about that a lot. We have before, and we will again, because it is such a good product. It really does a great job in doing just that. So that's interesting stuff. That really is. And, yeah, I have stuff to do outside, too. I think I hear some music in the background. But somehow, oh, there it is. I was going to see, looking at my computer, watch the little button move back and forth. Take a short break. You're listening to the Rock and Roll Handyman Show. This is Buddy. And coming up next, John Merrill is going to be with us, and we're going to talk about Amada Senior Care. So stick with us. We'll be right back in a short break.

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0: Alright, welcome back to the Rock and Roll Handyman Show. My guest this hour is John Merrill with Amada Senior Care. Good morning, John. How are you today?
1: Good morning, buddy. Doing great. Down here on the beautiful Mississippi Gulf Coast.
0: Oh, it's nice. I have my daughter's down there, too, with her husband. They're enjoying the weekend down at the Gulf Coast. As a matter of fact, that's one of their favorite places. But enjoying their Labor Day, so I'm sure everybody is. But you guys, a lot of seniors will be kind of need some attention, even on Labor Day.
1: Absolutely. We work right through the holidays. I mean, there's no stopping what we do.
0: Yeah, that's just
1: wonderful caregivers.
0: You have wonderful caregivers for sure. But tell us a little bit about what AMADA. First, AMADA, what it stands for is I think love
1: of another.
0: Yeah, love of one another. That's right. It's a great organization.
1: Yeah.
0: But tell us a little bit about what you do and why you do it the way you do.
1: Absolutely. Well, AMADA does mean beloved and the care of another. And 14 years ago, we started this adventure. And what we really do is take care of seniors in their home. And we have caregivers that are our employees, so families don't have to worry about, you know, withholding tax or anything like that. I take care of all that. And we have a wonderful staff that supports them. If, you know, life happens to our caregivers, so we try to back them up and make sure that care is always provided when needed. And so that's our primary business, providing caregivers to people's homes, or we can go into nursing homes and stay with them overnight. We do quite a bit of that, and hospitals and stay with them overnight just to make sure they have somebody there to take care of them where the loved one may need to go home and get some sleep.
0: Nice.
1: And absolutely, independent living facilities, we can go on those. And, you know, just really provide that care that a family member would.
0: Yeah.
1: And do it with the same love and care. And secondarily, you know, I love to help families walk through their long-term care insurance policies because you and I have talked many, many times about how complicated and tough that is just learning it the first time. And I'm absolutely a good trusted advisor on how to manage, how to understand the benefits that your family deserves. And I take a lot of pride in that, and talk to families just about a couple times a week. We sit at the kitchen table, maybe a cup of coffee or a Coke, and we walk through the process, and you know, I hold their hand and just make sure they understand that I know what I'm doing. I can cut out a lot of the trouble.
0: You're right.
1: Goes for filing the claim and just try to keep them relaxed and not worrying about that. Let's get the benefits going, and that way you know you've got a caregiver of mine, and you can go live your life. You can go to work. You can go back, maybe live out of state.
0: Yeah.
1: We work out a game plan, so you're still a caregiver no matter where you are, but you have the support of my caregivers as well. So
0: that's what
1: we do every day.
0: I think it should be said, and we've talked about this before, but it's worth mentioning each and every time. All of your caregivers are employed by AMADA. They're not just independent workers that come to your house and take care of you, and therefore that takes the whole load off of the individual who's getting the care taken for him or her.
1: Yeah, and families don't realize when they have a 1099 employee, maybe a registry out there, mm-hmm. or even the internet, they send somebody to your home, that becomes your employee and your responsibility. And I just don't think that's the right model. I want families to not worry about having to withhold taxes or paying to Social Security and, you know, carry the workman's comp. That's what I do.
0: Yeah.
1: And I want you to know that, you know, that person is employed, but they also can get close to your family too. And that's the cool part, is when we match up caregiver to the family, it becomes part of the family because
0: sure.
1: they are working with the siblings to take care of their loved ones. So that's a great question to ask if you ever talk to a company that provides caregivers. Make sure that they're a W-2 employee because that protects you. And a lot of fiduciary, you know, they reach out to me and say, look, I know there's people out there that do 1099. We don't do that to our clients. We understand the financial responsibility, and we would recommend an agency like yours. And just make sure, if they call themselves an agency, double check. Always ask that question because some people have been fooled, and you end up having that responsibility of the caregiver. They get hurt on the job, and it does happen.
0: Sure.
1: That becomes the family's responsibility.
0: Yeah, that's a big responsibility. That it's great not to have to worry about that. It is really
1: Right. And the other thing that people don't realize, as a 1099, they can't be supervised by the registry that sent them to you. If they are, then they become a W-2 by default, and that could be 2 years down the road. And guess who has to come up with all the back taxes and pay into Social Security? That's a pretty big responsibility on the family that they don't realize they have. And I've seen that happen.
0: Wow.
1: Not a pretty picture.
0: Well, no, not a pretty picture at all. And then you talked about long care insurance claims.
1: Yes.
0: And those are just so, I mean, for an individual to sit down and file a claim, every T has to be crossed, every I has to be dotted, and it has to be just exactly right, or it will get rejected.
1: Absolutely. And that's what I walk through step by step and try to make it as efficient as possible. There's many, many things that I talk to families about to try to make the process go as fast as possible and, you know, work through your elimination period. And everybody goes, what is an elimination period? And we walk, I define that, explain to them exactly how that works. And there's some opportunities to maybe have elimination periods either reduced or eliminated altogether if you just know the tricks of the trade. And
0: sure.
1: That's why you would hire me.
0: Yeah,
1: good at kind of walking through that process.
0: Well, how old should people be before they even consider getting a long care insurance policy?
1: Well, I think that's, 50, 60 in that time frame. That's probably a good time when you're healthy, and that's the key. You have to be healthy, and, every different company is a little different on their criteria for allowing, you know, their writing the policies for you. But I definitely think it's something worth looking into with your financial advisor. There's a multitude of companies out there, and, you know, I've been asked by insurance agents many times, what would you sell? What should I sell? And, you know, I walk through and say, look, sell them something that, you know, is looking forward, and we know everything's rising in prices, so please make sure it has a rider that allows it to increase every year. And, you know, give them enough daily benefit or weekly benefit or monthly benefit that it matches the market today and will hopefully match the market down the future, because it's changed dramatically after COVID. I mean, the prices of healthcare have really gone up, and
0: a lot
1: of policies are outdated, unfortunately, and they end up with, you know, a benefit that's not really meeting the needs of the family. So once you buy it, you bought it. I mean, it doesn't change and it doesn't increase unless you have inflation rider.
0: And so these policies,
1: tell them, please sell them something that's as of today, it'll help them.
0: Useful for sure. These policies are available from your regular insurance agent. Is that correct?
1: Most of financial advisors, They have different companies, vendors, insurance that they recommend.
0: Right.
1: And, yes, somebody sells life insurance. The big guys out there, New York, Northwestern, they all have policies. And I would just say study them and look at the best benefit you can get. And I love hybrid benefits, meaning you get a life insurance policy that has a rider on it for long-term care. It can be used for long-term care. Those are really – seemed to me a great idea, because you have two different benefits that you never know which one you're going to use. You hopefully use the long-term care, not the life insurance, but
0: sure,
1: it works pretty well.
0: Well, what I found out in insurance, just generally speaking, is I really want to do FaceTime with an insurance agent, a company that may deal with a lot of different agencies. It'd be like a home base for a number of different agencies, and every year review my whole situation and have them look at what is necessary, what's in other words, I'll leave a lot of decision making kind of, or not decision making, but options up to him to present to me. And that's, I expect that from them. And I've changed, I think, insurance companies twice in my whole life, because always I want to do FaceTime with people that I really have a lot of faith in and I know.
1: Yes, and you know, they're constantly coming out with new products.
0: All the time.
1: If your agent is not aware of that, then, you know, you may want to look someplace else. But, you know, one of the things that's been brought up in our industry is there's a lot more short-term insurance that's being sold. And everybody goes, what's that? Well, that's the same type of product. However, it kicks in on day one. And usually it goes for about 90 days worth of care. And that's where a lot of people, you know, may have a hip surgery or some kind of a operation or something where they're not at themselves. They need assistance with these activities of daily living. And those policies kick in immediately and help provide for a caregiver during that short term. And I like that idea. And then it kind of bridges the gap of most policies are 90-day elimination. It bridges that gap so you don't go without any kind of reimbursement.
0: Yeah, sure.
1: So there's just a multitude of things you can look at. And, you know, I don't sell insurance, but I do talk to the vendors quite a bit. And,
0: sure.

0: and I'm always learning. You know, every policy I look at is a little bit different.
1: Yeah, sure, for sure. Well, how does is there any kind of insurance or any kind of assistance in getting a home ready for a senior to make it a little easier for them to live in, like get rid of the stairs and use ramps and handlebars and handlebars on the doors rather than knobs, and
0: I'm gonna say some of the policies have home modification benefits, and they can be, 3 months worth of benefit. You know, I've seen them as high as $7,000, and
1: wow,
0: that's a real big benefit when you're trying to equip your home for maybe this is all new to you as far as you're needing help. But it does provide for those bars, and it does provide maybe a modification in the bathroom to get it safe, and certainly ramps and so forth. And I've used that benefit many, many times.
1: Yeah, for sure.
0: Yes, there's that, and then the electronic monitoring, the help I fall and I can't get up devices. Some of the benefits, some of the policies sell that and have a provision for that electronic monitoring. So that's what we review when I sit down with the family. We look at their individual policy and walk through step by step. How do you do a home modification? How do you get reimbursed for that?
1: Right.
0: You've got to do it the right way. They're just not going to accept your word. Oh, I spent $5,000 on bathroom. Well,
1: yeah.
0: You better have some detailed invoices and proof of payment, things like that. So
1: I think the important word there would be detailed.
0: Yes.
1: Because they're not going to accept just general, hey, I did this and I did that, and this is what they cost me so many dollars, and this is what I want reimbursed. That's not going to happen.
0: No, it doesn't. Sometimes they want multiple bids, just to make sure what the reasonable pricing is.
1: Yeah, yeah.
0: So, but that's those things we go step by step through the policy and look at their needs and do the home assessment for any other safety hazards. And, safety includes, putting up your valuables. Make sure you don't have cash or jewelry or,
1: right,
0: important items for you. Make sure all that's put up. And that's part of the assessment process.
1: Right. Well, with the technology of today, you talked about earlier about electronic monitoring. I mean, the technology today allows you to do that electronic monitoring for whether you live next door or whether you live next state. You still can do that.
0: Yeah, absolutely. That's a great, great resource. And it allows a caregiver to live out of state, and they can know what's going on in the home. And we walk through that and make recommendations. And a lot of them aren't that expensive. So it's definitely a conversation I love having with families. And they often say, I didn't think about that. And so that's what I'm here for. I want you to think about some of the things that have worked with other families. And I think that's a great conversation to have.
1: Right, right. So sitting down with you guys is so important. And you work an awful lot on the coast, I know, and you also have you're tied with the VA down there and doing some help down there with those people as well.
0: Yes, sir. And I'm real excited about that. I mean, we help people with the aid and attendance benefit and homemaker and home health aid. I'm a credentialed provider for that on the coast, and hopefully soon be up in the Jackson area. They're working through my credentials right now up there, and definitely, respite care is something people don't think about. That allows you to have a week of care paid for.
1: Yes.
0: Of course, you have to be in the VA program, the benefits package. So, but I can guide you how to do that and get those benefits working for you.
1: Sure. I mean, if it's there and you're available for it, you're eligible for it, you might as well get a hold of it.
0: Yep.
1: I mean, you've got to have everything you can to help you. John, we're going to take a short break. Can you hang on just a minute?
0: Yes, sir.
1: All right. We're going to take a short break. We have John Merrill on the phone with us from Amada Senior Care, and we're going to take a short break. My name is Buddy.
0: Give
1: and
0: numbers,
1: be right.
0: Telephone numbers next.
1: Yeah, we'll give you telephone numbers after a while, and we'll be right back, so don't you go away.

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0: All right, welcome back to the Rock and Roll Handyman Show. Buddy, right here with you, and John Merrill on the phone with us. And John, is it as nice down at the coast today as it is up here in central Mississippi?
1: It really is. Everybody's out, you know, walking dogs and riding bikes and boating, and I'm jealous I don't have a boat down here.
0: Really? Yeah. You meant yet? I hope you get one. Do you have plans?

0: plans for the holiday weekend? You're going to take some time and just relax?
1: Well, we're going to take a little time, but my great team, we're going to be supporting our staff out there that are working, and
0: Right.
1: all the time just thinking about any way we can improve their just the whole our clients, and just make sure everybody's taken care of.
0: So you just actually do actually work through the holiday just to make sure those people have what they anybody who lives by themselves can have what they need.
1: Yes,
0: And
1: sir.
0: that's a great thing to have. And you work, just so people know, all the way through up into central Mississippi, maybe a little beyond, but not much.
1: Yeah, I go as far as Kosciuszko.
0: Yeah.
1: We've got some clients up there, and I'll go wherever families need me.
0: Yeah.
1: I can work it out. We really successful at finding caregivers and just setting people up to have, security in their home.
0: Yeah, for sure. For sure. How many, this is a ridiculous question. How many people do you run into that are in denial about them needing or wanting a home care policy or even a great life insurance or great medical policy? I mean,
1: I don't typically run in. I do have children of the family member that has policy sometimes ask me, what would you buy?
0: yeah.
1: And, I'm not a salesman on that. I just know from experience
0: Sure.
1: how some of them are harder to claim on and some are not. And then look at the benefits that they offer and make sure that, it's worth their money, for the benefits and just
0: Right.
1: the criteria. So I can help with that, but I don't sell it. I do have some good friends that do sell it.
0: Sure.
1: And I could recommend them, and that's part of the goal. If somebody, life insurance agent sends me a client, I'm going to make it a good experience for that family, and hopefully they'll say, "Man, I need this life insurance," and I refer them back to the original agent. And I think that's a great partnership, and it helps build that trust. And certainly, the life insurance agency, the agents, they appreciate that because number one, they have a happy client, and
0: Yeah,
1: then
0: right.
1: potential new clients. So that works very well.
0: Yeah. It's good to know that. In other words, if you were to recommend somebody, and somebody were to jump onto that person, that would help them so very much. It's great to have a reference on that sort of situation because there's so many people. I mean, my phone just goes crazy all day long with people trying to sell me stuff, and
1: Oh, yeah.
0: it's insane. It's insane. All right, let's get some phone numbers, how people can reach
1: Yeah.
0: you and how they reach you on the coast and how they can reach your client up here or your people up here, just or any at all.
1: Yeah, well, we've got two numbers. The main number for the whole state is 601-864-3752. And it's 601-864-3752.
0: Okay.
1: And down on the coast, it's 228-216-2448. In 228-216-2448. And both those numbers are monitored 24/7. I have a wonderful staff that are always answering calls from our clients, caregivers, and hopefully new clients. If they call
0: Yeah.
1: in, we'll set up a time and date to where I can come out and visit with you. And we'll go over your policy, or we'll go over if it's private pay, we'd love that too. And certainly, if you're a veteran, please give me a call. I'd love to take care of you. I have a family history. My father was a two-star general, and my brother's colonel, and my son is now an E5. He's
0: Wow.
1: taking up the family legacy. So we love our veterans. I love my family that are veterans, and want to help them as much as I can.
0: Yeah, they do a great job. You can't say enough about our veterans for sure. That's the truth. For sure it is. Is there anything
1: Yep.
0: else we need to know about Amada Senior Care?
1: And just give us a call. I'd love to help you out. And thank you, buddy, for y'all's support. We really appreciate it. And it does work. Y'all have really helped me grow my business and take care of families one at a time.
0: Well, we're proud to have you as part of our sponsorship, and wow, you've been with us a long time, and I'm glad that we've helped you, and I hope we continue to do so. I hope that you're continually recognized when you're going to meet some people, and they say, "Hey, I know you."
1: Yeah, I do get that. And I love, it reaches out for caregivers to know that we're looking for you. Retired nurses, man, that's the best.
0: Yeah.
1: You can go have some fun instead of taking care of 50 people, take care of one. And it's a lot of fun to get to know them. So I'd love to talk to you if you want to get back in the field.
0: All right. Yeah, really, for sure. Anybody that's looking for a position, I mean, We're talking about, you know, amazing growth last month in the job industries, but still there's so many great openings available for anybody, particular retired nurse or maybe somebody that's just tired of nursing and wants to get into something else. Need to give you a call because that's something that you would excel in, something that, that you would love to have that person on board your roster.
1: Yeah, it's fun.
0: Yeah,
1: it's a fun job.
0: It's fun. Taking care of people is always great. Well, I appreciate you being here with us this morning on this holiday weekend, and enjoy the rest of the weekend, John. I hope you do.
1: You too. Thank you, buddy, so much.
0: All right. You take care. Have a good time.
1: You too.
0: All right. John Merrill with Amada Senior Care, just a longtime client and just a trusted and I'm talking about there's just none better, and very happy to have him on board with us. So does a great job in doing that. But that's something I hope everybody just gets on board and gives him a call and starts talking about what's going on. Well, we've got, a text. Let's see what this text says. Great music with the Beastie Boys. All right. Like that.
2: Say, I like it too.
0: All right. Yeah, you're getting a pick. I let the producer, just generally speaking, whoever they be, right now it's Jacob, and I think he's going to be here for a while. I'm glad too. But at any rate, I let him pick the bumper music and really don't have much say in what they play. And I said, just have a ball, play what you want to play, and that'll work. Because we have a music segment coming up where I will play some things that just I like a lot. I mean, I do. You know, I have a love for music anyway, but these are things that I listen to a great deal, and this is something that the music segment today is going to be fun. But anyway, we'll get to that in the next segment, and we'll talk about that in a little while. But, all right, we were talking about doing outside projects because the fall is coming, and the weather is going to be decent enough to go out and do some work, even though a lot of people are out in the sun today, getting a lot of having a good time out in the weather. There'll be a lot of great live music in and around this weekend, all over the place. Probably concerts here and there, and up north and central Mississippi, and down on the coast, and in between. So anywhere you want to go, I'm sure you'll find some great music during the weekend, all over the place. And you know, it's a great thing. If I had the energy, I'd probably go out and see some. I know I have the energy. I just let's just call it the laziness.
2: I think laziness, Mike.
0: Yeah. I mean, I like my couch a lot. Hey, take a short break. Coming up, some national, some Fox News and national news, and we'll also have some local news and reports, and then we'll be back with a music segment, so don't just go away. You're listening to The Handyman Show. Buddy Slowick here with you. Talk to you in just a few minutes.

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10: Cardiovascular disease is the number one killer of women and doesn't discriminate.
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13: I'm Daria Albinger. A status hearing will be held later this month, and it could determine if Lindsay Clancy will be retried for the murders of her three children. Plymouth County DA Timothy Cruz.
14: All too often, criminals are being treated as victims, and the real victims are invisible.
13: Clancy's attorneys say their client was in the throes of postpartum psychosis. House Republicans passed a resolution condemning socialism.
15: This resolution was so important so the American people would know where their respective member of Congress stands. Do they stand with the radical DSA, which are having their convention about 100 miles from my house here in Wisconsin, or do they stand with the American dream and capitalism?
13: Wisconsin Congressman Brian Stile tells Fox News it sends an important message in front of the midterm elections. 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
16: 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All you've got to do is call 662-883-6262. It's Labor Day weekend, which means maybe some time off, but also millions of Americans hitting the road or taking to the skies. Fox's Jeff Manasso reporting.
17: AAA not giving an expected headcount for Labor Day, though says that travel will be strong with high demand for bookings in destinations across the country. The TSA expects more than 17 million people at airports across the U.S. through next Wednesday, with tens of millions more expected to hit the roads.
18: Travel is so significant for people, and it's about mental health. It's about your well-being.
17: AAA's Aixa Diaz.
16: September is Infant Mortality Awareness Month, with the State Department of Health reminding families to follow safe sleep practices, take prenatal vitamins, and never use alcohol or drugs if pregnant.
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16: Country music star Ella Langley continues to make history. 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
21: Ella Langley's Choosin' Texas is continuing its hot streak, and it now stands alone as the longest-running non-holiday hit in U.S. history, notching a 20th week at number one. The song has now broken several Billboard chart records. It's the longest-running number one hit by a female country artist on the all-genre Billboard Hot 100. The first country song by a woman to triple up and go number one on Billboard's Hot 100, Hot Country, and Country Airplay charts simultaneously. Langley also became just the second woman in history to hold the number one album with Dandelion and Song in the U.S. simultaneously with a country song and album.
16: Langley will take the stage at the SJB Pavilion in Oxford on Thursday, September 17th, opening what will be an uber-busy weekend that also includes Ole Miss and LSU.

0: football. 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

0: back to the Handyman Show. My name is Buddy, and going to be here for a while yet. And I got a music segment coming up, and I think we're going to start today with a group called Blue Suede, or they might call themselves Blue Swede. I don't really know, but I would call them Blue Suede. And we're going to do a song called Hooked on a Feeling. Originally, it was done by B.J. Thomas did it a couple years earlier, Blue Suede kind of picked it up and said, hey, you know what? And they found this man, Jonathan King, who a long time ago, I think probably in the early 70s or maybe even in the 60s, he did a song. And that's where they got the Ooka Chaka from. To me, it's just wonderful. But of Blue Suede, the lead singer is Bjorn Skift. You say that, not me. I can't say Bjorn Skift, but that's who he is anyway. He's the group founder, and they've been together a long time. And from the movie of Guardians of the Galaxy, and you talk about a great bunch of movies. Wow, those Guardians of the Galaxy to me were tremendous.
1: I mean, it's honestly one of my favorite like trilogy of movies to come out of the MCU.
0: Yeah.
1: I don't know if you've seen Volume 3.
0: I've watched them all. I'm the same way. I was like, wow, that's great stuff. Because it's just tremendous to watch each and every individual and do the. And the soundtrack on them is amazing.
1: Absolutely.
0: It's just amazing. But what I'm finding is more and more in music, in soundtracks today, the music is getting better and better. They're using more and more of the contemporary type music, and it's really improving, as far as I'm concerned, the soundtracks that are on movies or television shows, even. I'm beginning to see it show up on television shows. Some great soundtracks, so wonderful. So, we're going to listen to Blue Suede do Hooked on a Feeling. Let's give a listen to Hooked on a Feeling. This is Guardians of the Galaxy. 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

I mean, I can just see the scenes from the movie when I hear that song nowadays. It's like, great. I mean, it's like watching the movie again. I'll find it somewhere on YouTube. Oh, somewhere I'm going to watch that movie again because it's just, it's that good. It's really that good. Great movie and enjoyed it very, very much. But B.J. Thomas used an electric synthesizer when he did that song. And one of my real good friends, Johnny Crocker, was his on-the-road guitar player all the time. And he didn't get to play the electric synthesizer because they had somebody do that in the studio for him. And they did that on stage with somebody else. But Johnny didn't do that. Johnny played guitar for him. And for a long time, played with B.J. Thomas. A long time, really. All right, moving ahead, we're going to talk about a group called Collective Soul and a song called Heavy. And they're from Georgia. They started in 1992, and they had a number one hit called Shine in 1993. And they spent 76 weeks on Billboard's chart and went triple platinum. That's an amazing, amazing feat. But they've had a number of changes of personnel since then. But you know what? They're still active today. And that song, Shine, I've played it before on this. I think about a year ago we played it. And it's everybody knows Shine. But you know, one of the songs they did that I like a lot is also called, it's called Heavy. And we're going to listen to it in a few minutes. But they're just a great group, been around a long, long time. And what I found is, it just seems like the longer a group stays together and they gel more and more and more, and they play off of one another a whole lot better. And it's like there's a communication that goes on between musicians that can be unheard and unspoken, and yet somehow they can understand what each other's thinking and what they're doing and what's going to happen. And that's, you'll hear a lot of that is happening in Collective Soul and a lot of these groups that we're playing, but that's true. So we're going to listen to a song called Heavy, Collective Soul. Let's give a listen to Heavy.

Collective Soul, what a great song. What a great group. I really think they're just amazing. Where did I see on the schedule they're playing in up in North Country somewhere right now, up in north of, I don't know, New England, somewhere around there, New York, and places like that. But I would like to go see them. They're just really good. From Georgia, and started in 1992. Really a good group. Well, there's an artist named David Lindley, and David Lindley was special, an eccentric for sure, somewhat, maybe even a little crazy, but I like David Lindley a lot. His own group was called El Rayo X, and the song we're going to do is She Took Off My Romeo, and David just is an amazing, an in-demand session player in L.A. Just everybody wanted him to play on this session. And he has worked a lot with Jackson Browne. Matter of fact, he and Jackson Browne did an album together where they went on tour. And just the two of them, Phil Iman, that did a South American tour. And just actually, wow, I have a double album of them doing that. And it's amazing, amazing stuff. But he's worked with Ronstadt and Ry Cooder and Bonnie Raitt and Warren Zevon. And he's worked with Dolly before, Dolly Parton. And he's been around so much. Of course, he passed away a couple of years ago in 2023, I believe. But David could play any kind of instrument ever put in front of him. Mostly he loved stringed instruments, and he played a lot of older string instruments. He loved like old silver tones and old just stuff that you wouldn't think would be a special guitar. Well, David loved that kind of thing. He played the violin and the fiddle and just, you name it, he played it. And it was a multi-instrumentalist, played everything, horns and just whatever came his way. He was a natural and could play it just any way at all. And again, like I said, kind of eccentric, but still a great artist. And I'm sure everybody's heard him. They just don't know that it was David that has done all that. But David Lindley, let's listen to She Took My Romeo Away. David Lindley. So let's give a listen right now.

Sometimes at home, I put on LRAOX and just, it's just tremendous stuff all the way. Every song is just, because he's so different, and I enjoy it so very much. It's just like, it's a lot of fun. That's what it is. It's like great, great fun, and it's going places that you've never been before, and that's David, that was what David Lindley was all about. I was fortunate enough to go see him one time at the Coliseum in Jackson. He played with Jackson Browne at the Coliseum, and it was a great, great show. And David Lindley was there, along with all of Jackson Browne's bands, which is incredible, by the way. A tremendous, tremendous band. But, hey, take us home, AC/DC, Back in Black. Let's get out of here and see what they got to say. All right.

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All right, Back in Black, AC/DC, great group, by the way. Enjoy them a lot. From Australia, as a matter of fact. Australia. It's funny how music just kind of travels around the world and people from all over the place play music. It's great. It's absolutely great. And Australia produces a lot of great people, by the way. All right, back to handyman stuff. Let's work on some handyman stuff. Young people today are like first-time do-it-yourselfers. They're learning how to achieve many things they never knew nothing about. And a lot of ways that they're learning is by making mistakes. When you do something and it's not right, don't let that discourage you. Learn from it and realize how to go about it correctly and get it done correctly. Always learning by mistake is not something to hang your head on. It's something to just say, hey, I can learn from that. And just make the mistake maybe one time. And because you've learned so much from that mistake, you can go on. But there are so many projects on the computer. Almost anything you want to do, I don't care whether you're building something or you're just assembling something, the computer on YouTube, you can just about find out anything, how to take care of automobiles or lawnmowers or how to build structures. And there's a lot of detailed information on there. Matter of fact, there's even places that'll sell you plans or give you plans, even both. There's both on there on YouTube that can do that. How to build bookcases and just about how to do anything. So you don't really have to have a lot of knowledge to get into this kind of thing. You just have to have the want to and the get after it and go get it. And that's what makes a good do-it-yourself person. Somebody that's willing to ask the question, how do I go about this? And or look in the right place where it could be available. Or listen to programs like this. Even though once in a while we'll stick in some music. That's just the way we do. But that's okay because that was such a long part of my life, music, and I like doing it so much. So, but at any rate, we do a lot of handyman stuff. We get a lot of things done, accomplished in the handyman business. And stick with it because that's what we intend to do all the time, every week. But a lot of people are doing things that they've never done before and doing a great job in doing them, building decks. And there's a lot more to building a deck and a lot of good learning lessons in building a deck as well. You can learn structures. You can learn ground covers. You can learn moisture, vapor. You can learn so much about structure by building a deck. It's such a great thing to do, so you can add one onto your house. And again, you say, well, I wouldn't know where to begin. Well, check out on YouTube how to watch somebody build a deck, whether it's going to be a ground level deck or a raised deck or whatever it's going to be. They will show you exactly how to build that. I've been to houses before where there's been a deck on top of a deck attached to a house and just about ready to fall in because it wasn't done correctly. So whoever built it didn't have the proper instructions or the proper devices to build that with. So I think it's very important that we get that information and we know how to do that information. It's important to do that. Hey, tell you a little bit about Rebel Ace Hardware, one of the better hardware stores in the sound of my voice. They've got stores all over Central Mississippi, and they do a great job. Rebel Ace Hardware Service is the name of their game. And they've got many, many stores here in Central Mississippi. And every one of their stores is filled with people who care about service because that's kind of what they teach their employees first is service. And that's what they do so well. Not only that, but they have all of the hardware that you'll ever need, and their prices are very competitive to the big box home centers or anybody around. And they know their stuff. You can go in there not even knowing what it is you're holding in your hand, but you know that you need a replacement for it. Well, they may show you that thing, or they may show you something better. But either way, they're going to help you. And right next to their
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If you want to buy a trailer, you can buy a trailer and get the whole package right there at Revel Ace Hardware. Great, great company. 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And they are big into, they've got somebody dedicated to robotics in their store right now. And there are so many things in robotics that can really do a great job today as far as lawnmowers and just you name it.

vacuum, it doesn't matter, robotics are, they're coming, and they'll be a part of our future, a big part of everybody's future. So go see my friends at Revelace. You'll be happy you did. They're open today as well. They're open every day from 7 till 6, and on Saturdays I think they're open till 5, but they're open at 7 again. 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The good people in the hardware business, believe me, they know what they're doing better probably than any hardware store you'll go to. They know what's going on. Well, we're going to talk a little about maintaining your garage door. Very simply, the track is something that you really need to pay attention to. And how do you get that track to work properly? Clean it. That's all you need to do. Just take a damp rag, clean out the dust and debris, and keep that track just as clean as can be. Nothing more. Just clean it. And then use white lithium grease or silicone spray and spray all of your hinges and spray all of your rollers only. And if you do all that, your garage door will be quiet, will close properly when you ask it to close, will open properly when you open it, and it won't hang up. It'll do a good job. So, but don't mess with it and try to repair it. Like, when you start messing with the springs on the garage door, boy, you can get hurt really, really bad. It's time at that point, if you need that kind of care, it's time to get a professional involved, somebody who knows more about garage doors. And there's a whole lot of professionals out there that do that type of work, that work on garage doors. And garage doors today are, so, I mean, you can get garage doors that look like shed doors or insulated, and just are good-looking doors and raised panel doors. And most all of the garage doors that the builders use that put in houses today are pretty much raised panel garage doors and are not insulated unless that is something you request. And nowadays, people are insulating their garage doors, and having like a mini split air conditioner heating unit in there, and have their garage, you know, so that they can work at any season in there all of the time. Garage doors are really a great thing as long as they're taken care of properly. So make sure you take care of your garage door the way it needs to be taken care of, because you'll be happy that you did, and you'll be happy when it actually works. And one thing I want to say for sure is a lot of people think that their house is secure when they close their garage door, and therefore they leave the door between the garage and the house unlocked so that when they get home, they can go in the house really easily. Well, there's so many people around that can easily get into your locked garage door, and they'll find a way. They've got devices that can open any door, or maybe they just walk around, drive around with a garage door opener and just keep flicking it in the neighborhood. And sooner or later, there's only so many signals out there that can actually receive garage door signals, and a door will open, and that's the house they're going into right away. So lock your garage door between the house and the garage as well. That's important to do to give you that extra security. And believe me, you need all the security you can get. So check it out. Garage doors are pretty easy to take care of. And really, all you need to do is get up on a stepladder and keep the track clean. And you don't need to lubricate the track. You don't need to do anything to the track. All the lubrication goes on the hinges and on the rollers. So that will work for you. Check it out. All right. Labor Day weekend here at Super Talk Mississippi and everywhere else around the country. And I know a lot of people are out enjoying the weather and enjoying the day. Going to have a lot of cookouts today. And a lot of people have traveled by plane or by, by car. And even though gas in a lot of places is a lot more expensive, we're very fortunate here in this state because, I mean, I saw some gas driving up here. I saw gas at $3.39 a gallon. That's pretty darn reasonable for gas. That's a good price because a lot of people are paying a lot more than that when you go up
to North Country and look at places that they're paying for gas is like insane. But we're doing it for a very good reason. We're doing it to keep our country safe in a way. That's the investment we have, must make in order to keep our country as safe as it is, by keeping the crazy people in this world down a little bit. And it, believe me, there are some crazy people in this world that that want to rule the world. Well, pay a little more for that gas and be happy that you are. All right. Let's see. There's a lot of people today that are finally getting into the workforce and doing a lot to really improve the workforce. Well, here in this state, we need employees so badly in every industry that you can imagine. And in a blue-collar type environment, or really in any type of environment, you can get into a job where you can just get ahead and really make a very, very, very good living with very little training, without that degree from college that for years it seemed like it was so important to have that four-year degree from a college and beyond, or a master's degree or a PhD or whatever. And yes, that's important, and it's great to have. It really is great to have, and I'm not knocking that by any means. I think people should need to have that, and it's very important. But there are some people who are not going to go through all the college loans and all the four-year degree thing, but they want a good job, and they want to get something they love doing, and they want to be able to advance in their job, and they want to make enough money to support a family and to own a home and to own a car like everybody, you know, that's what they want. And that can be had in the industry because the industry is growing with leaps and bounds. Believe me, there's so much, there's so many places that are looking for welders, and I'm talking about welders really can make some money when you're welding, or you're a welder and you know the trade. You can, whether you work in a shipyard or you just do welding on the side for other people, you can make a fortune welding. You can make a small fortune welding. And also HVAC work, so many people are. But there's training centers all over the place. Build Mississippi is one of them that has a great training course that you can get involved with. And who is it run by? By people in the industry. And they're... Their board is all people in the industry, and their people who are teachers are, they have master's licenses and can really teach you how to get involved in whether it's building a home or electrical work or HVAC work or plumbing work. And there's a lot of these type of things that the do-it-yourselfer doesn't want to or doesn't need to get into. Like sometimes plumbing can really be confusing. I mean, it really can. When you go to take care of some plumbing, you can look at it and go, I don't know. But at any rate, just take care of it any way you can, and they'll help you out any way you can. Got a short break coming up. He's listening to the Rock and Roll Handyman Show here on Super Talk Mississippi. My name is Buddy Slower. Going to be back in just a few minutes. Don't you go away.

0: 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Super Talk Mississippi is there. With FM signals all over the state, you can hear Super Talk Mississippi from the Delta to the Red Clay Hills of Meridian and from Oxford to Biloxi. And when you're out of the state, you can always get the latest Mississippi news and talk online at supertalk.fm and on your smart device with the Super Talk app. You're proud to call Mississippi home, and we're proud to cover your state like no one else. 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

All right, one of those songs is probably going to be around forever. It's a good song. Van Halen. Wow, something else. All right, Handyman Show right here at Super Talk Mississippi. My name is Buddy, and I want to talk a little bit about, I've got to turn the page. I can do that. Okay. Is your fireplace ready for use this winter? Like, is your damper going to be open? Is your firebox clean? Is your chimney

0: Does it need, you need a chimney sweep to come by and take care of it? You should get that done from time to time, because you can have a chimney fire in your chimney and it can burn for a long time before you even are aware of a fire taking place in your house. And chimney sweeps are very important in keeping your chimney clean and keeping it, keeps the soot down. And it really has a lot to do with the type of wood you use to burn. Like, a lot of people nowadays have gas stoves or gas devices in their fireplace, and that's not going to create a whole bunch of problems. But when you burn wood in your fireplace, like I do, I'm a natural fireplace and I burn wood in it, but I need to get the chimney swept from time to time. It's a very important thing to do, and you should do it from time to time and get that chimney as clean as it can be, because it can prevent fires. Believe me, anything we can do to prevent fires, do it. It's important. All right. Atlas Foundation. 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They do regular slab foundations. They do repairs. Atlas Foundation repairs. They don't put in foundations, but they do repairs on foundations all over the state of Mississippi, from northeast Mississippi to the coast and in between. So if you have a problem with your foundation at all, you call Tony Arpino, and he will help you. You can even talk to him on the phone about what maybe your problem you're having and where your problem is. And let's say it's like there's a one corner of your house where there's 20 feet in one direction, 20 feet in the other direction, and that whole corner seems to be sagging. Well, if you give him that kind of information, he can pretty much give you an estimate on the phone, and it'll be a pretty darn good estimate. It'll be right on the money. But that doesn't mean he won't come to your property and want to check it out. But when he does work, or when his crew does work, there's no big trucks. It won't take 2 or 3 weeks. They get it done in 2 or 3 days. You call him at 800-256-1010. Tony Arpino, Atlas Foundation. They're the people who really do care about foundations. Been doing foundations for a long, long time. And I know there's a lot of foundation companies out there that want to repair your foundation and offer you all sorts of great promises. But Tony's been around, and he's got warranties that can really hold good and do very well. So you call 800-256-1010, Tony Arpino, Atlas Foundation. You'll be really happy you gave him a call. All right, and you will, believe me. Well, a lot of people know this information I'm about to give, and a lot of people use this kind of information, but did you know that when you're boiling a pot of water, that if you put a wooden spoon across the top of the pan, that it's not going to boil over? Interesting, isn't that?
1: So say, I'm familiar with the technique.
0: Yeah, I'm probably most people are at this point in time, but there might be somebody out there that has boiling water going over onto their stove all the time, and all they need to do is put a wooden spoon on it, and it stops it. Now, how that works, I can't explain that. The science behind that, that's beyond me, that's for sure. But it works. It works for sure. And that is something that is nice to know. Now, if you have rust that's beginning to show on your steel door, you should take care of it really quickly and not let it get out of hand. Because if you let it go too long, it's going to really do some damage to your door. But if you get it early enough, you can sand it smooth, get rid of all of the rusty kind of areas out of there. And once you sand it smooth and get it nice and smooth again, then hit it first with a rust primer or a rust killer, something that will stop rust from growing, and it'll prevent it from growing. And then you actually paint it over with your finished paint, whatever that color may be, and probably a good time to paint your entire door. Also, if you have an older door with a glass insert, that's steel or fiberglass, it may have like a plastic grill around that. And plastic grill are giving you 15 lights or 10 lights or maybe one light, who knows. When I say lights, I mean pieces of glass. But all of those

plastic frames can turn yellow from the UV rays of the sun, and they should be painted. Now, they have improved the quality of these frames nowadays, where they're making them where they don't turn yellow quite as fast, but they still need to be painted from time to time. And that prevents them from getting that yellow, you know, on them, and prevents them from getting all kinds of stuff that you're glad, that you wish weren't on there. Because, hey, you know, we're going to keep those doors in good shape. And again, if you're going to have decay on any part of your door, it's probably on the door jamb way down at the bottom. And if you take like a knife, a pocket knife, and you stick it in the bottom of the jamb, and it goes into the jamb really easily, then you're starting to have a little decay in there. The decay may not even show because there's paint going over it. And so once you stick your knife in there, if it's not soft, it's okay. If it is soft, you might get rid of the decay and put some wood filler or Bondo or something in there to help it a little bit and give you a many more years of good service out of that door. Otherwise, it'll continue to get worse and worse, and before you know it, you end up replacing the entire door. And that can be expensive. Replacing doors and windows is an expensive ordeal, but in a way, it's worth doing for sure. It can make your house more energy efficient and make your house much better. And that's just something that we should do from time to time. Make that door as good as it can be, and make it everything that it should be. Well, that's the kind of thing we talk about here on the Handyman Show, and we do it each and every Saturday. We kick it off at about 10 o'clock in the morning and run right up until about 12 and do all kinds of talking and about things you can do around the house and things you can take care of around the house, and any handyman project or anything that you have a suggestion, send it to us. We'd love to hear from you and find out what kind of project you want to do, or what kind of project you'd like to find out about, or maybe you have a problem with your project. Hey, send us that information. We'll be happy to talk about it a whole lot more. And yes, we will continue doing a music segment every Saturday. That's what we do. But my name is Buddy Slowick, and I'm glad you listened today. I hope you have a great holiday weekend. Happy Labor Day to you and to your family. And be safe, because the roads are going to be crazy, the air's going to be crazy, and there'll be a lot of people around. So just be safe and have a great time. Talk to you next week right here on Super Talk. Bye-bye.

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14: News. I'm Jack Callahan. U.S. Central Command says the U.S. has struck three Iranian crude oil tankers, two in the Strait of Hormuz, one in the Gulf of Oman. The attacks in retaliation for ballistic missiles fired by Iran.
15: They did, in fact, fire upon these new Iranian crude oil tankers after the IRGC fired at two Navy warships.
14: Fox's Alex Hogan, neither of the U.S. vessels were hit. U.S. envoys Steve Witkoff and Jared Kushner are in Moscow. They'll meet with Russia's President Putin today with a new proposal to end the war in Ukraine. A mistrial declared in the Lindsey Clancy case. Jurors deadlocked. The state must decide whether to try her again.
16: The DA has not said if they will retry this case, but in the meantime, Lindsey Clancy remains at the psychiatric hospital until that decision is ultimately made.
14: Fox's Brian Yenis. 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
17: I'm Kelly Bennett for Super Talk Mississippi News. A new state law that overhauled school attendance rules took effect July 1st. K through 12 students are limited to 5 excused absences per semester. There's a limit on notes from parents, and a doctor's excuse is required following consecutive or excessive absences. Missing 10% or more of the school year will trigger chronic absenteeism tracking. Senator Jeremy England expects lawmakers to revisit those changes in the 2027 session.
18: We're hearing a lot of people say, look, we've made that too tight now. You know, you can only miss 3 or 5 or so many days. So we're going to revisit that. A lot of times we pass laws and see how they go and have to come back and revisit them. That one will certainly be one we revisit and talk to our teachers about.
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17: A two-time Grammy Award-winning jazz singer, songwriter, and producer from Jackson passed away on Wednesday at the age of 70.
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17: 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Jackson Mayor John Horn says she carried the sound, spirit, and history of Mississippi with her wherever her music reached. Her career was rooted in jazz, blues, gospel, and folk. She received a marker on the Mississippi Blues Trail in 2010. 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
9: 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Listen, it's Labor Day. Labor Day is almost here, let's put it that way, which means dove season is coming up. And so, I think it's important for you to check your hunting license and make sure it's up to date before hitting the dove field. 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Stay safe, as always, in this show for sure. And we'll see you outdoors as the dove season. It's kind of this big kickoff to what's going to be a great hunting season coming up. Hey, listen, this past weekend was super special for me and for a lot of people who I've written about in my book. We actually launched the book Saturday night at the Great Southern Club at the top of the Hancock Bank building as the sun was setting along the coast. It was beautiful. What a great opening for my book, Finding Hope, 25 Lifelines for Life Storms. It was, like I said, it was just a beautiful evening, not just because looking out from the 15th floor, that beautiful sunset, but it was also about the amazing people who were in the room. We had 30-plus people that I wrote about in my book all together in that room at one time as we celebrated hope and this, I believe, wonderful message that comes out of it for the people who read it. You know, I wrote this book, as I've said many times, as, you know, from the notes, from the lessons that I was learning after Hurricane Katrina. Like, look, in the days after it, I was writing down sort of these simple things that I was learning about the importance of family and gratitude and helping your neighbor when so many of us were challenged. We really got a great reminder about what in life was really important. We learned so many others. I had like 50, over 50 of these life lessons that I started out with. And we especially learned a lot about each other when so much was gone and so much was challenged. I think the noise of life was taken away and we got these incredible reminders. And I was noticing these things and I was writing about them. But it eventually made its way into a folder. The demands of life kind of took over. And my wife urged me to write the book. And nearly 20 years later, I went back to those notes and realized that the book had become more than just about one storm that hit our coast, but it had become about the stories of the people that I had met along the way, the people

who had faced incredible challenges in their life, hard things, and that they chose and found hope. And they ultimately, as a result of that, passed hope forward to others. And that's so inspiring. All of them were in that room, and we were celebrating hope together. They got to meet each other. Some of them I got to see in person for the first time. Just a special note. One of the people I write about in the book is Ramsey Russell. Been on the show.

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1: He has dedicated his life to inspiring others through his own actions, showing that you can emerge from your challenges in life and find hope. And he's also continued to inspire people with his faith in God. And it's been a real pleasure to get to know Ramsey over the past 6 years. And I'm just honored that he trusted me with his story and my book. So without any further ado, let me welcome my friend Ramsey Russell back to the Super Talk Outdoors. How you doing, Ramsey?
2: Boy, Ricky, I'm doing good. What the heck of an introduction. I hate I missed this weekend. I think I was the only one that did, but I had my favorite daughter, my only daughter, is getting married in October, and they had a big engagement party. You know how it is. You can't miss that kind of stuff.
1: No, man. I knew that, as you well know, and I let people know that the reason you weren't there, but it was just inspiring, man. So most of the people in the room don't know each other. They came from far and wide. They came to the, and it looked, you know, if you were just in the room with these 70 or 80 people, you would not have, it would just look like a normal reception, just a gathering of people, and we were going to hear a speech and everybody was going to go home. But what I did is, I didn't give a big speech. What I did is, and I have your book, incidentally, but I wrote special messages to each one of them in the book, and I handed them the book, had them stand, and I handed them the book and said a few words about them from the heart, because I knew each of their stories, as you can imagine. I wrote about them. I knew their stories well. And when you got the weight of the importance of the people who were in the room, where they came from, what they had overcome to be in that room, man, I mean, there wasn't a dry eye in the house more than once. But the accumulation of these stories, though, Ramsey, I hope helps to give hope to people who need hope. I mean, that's my hope. Or maybe give a book to someone who can help someone else who they may be worried about. Take that next step. You don't necessarily have to have hope immediately, but just take that next step, and eventually you'll find hope. And I pray that that's what my book ultimately does. And I'm so thrilled that you're part of it.
2: Thank you. Thank you very much, Ricky. I hate I missed it. I'd love to hear more about that event that y'all had Saturday night. I would love to have met the people, and I'm looking forward to reading this book myself, because what do we have if we don't have hope? God put hope in our hearts. He put hope in our heart. And think about it. I mean, I have people say all the time, well, I don't have hope. I'm like, really? You don't hope that the light turns green when you get to it? You don't hope that they have your favorite bacon to wrap those dove breasts with? You don't hope that your dove field is full of doves this weekend? We hope constantly. We hope constantly. And then life is not life is not guaranteed to be fun and enjoyable every moment of it. For the time we're here on earth, there's going to be trials and tribulations. And that's where we put our hope in Christ, and we get through those tough times with perseverance.
1: Yeah.
2: God put hope in our hearts, Rick.
1: Yeah. Ramsey, I can't agree more. You know, people have written that hope is action. Hope is a verb, even. It's been written before. I actually went further and actually described hope as movement and I had four steps, and actually the book's organized this way. But I think if you're alive, you've got an ember of hope in you, and we just have to find a way to breathe life to it, okay? And then there's a second phase, which you know this well because of what you went through when you were burned over 80% of your body. It's the part that I call the forge stage, and it's where you're tested. And some people, they don't make it out of the forge stage the first time. Actually, one of the people I write about is a guy named Todd Trenchard, who went to 40 failed treatment centers before he found sobriety. Now he's been sober for 28 years, and he's a major leader of a nonprofit in Mississippi that's one of the most important. It's a statement about never give up on anybody, but you have that forge stage that you're tested. And when you start to see light in your scars, as you did, Ramsey, as people start to see light in your scars, as those who saw you recovering saw, then that's where hope starts to really emerge in a big way. But then you go to the next step, and this is the whole purpose of my book, which is once you find hope, we have a responsibility to pass hope to others. And so that last stage I call wildfire, which is when you're giving hope to other people. And something still may happen in your life, and you're back at the forge again. So there's

0: constantly a movement of hope in our lives. And as you pointed out, if we have faith in God, if we have faith in one another, we can help each other get through this. Hope is taking that next step. And I hope that by reading my book, people can find, the courage to take that next step.
1: That's right. You know, we the Bible talked all the time, you know, about hope and about, you know, God's grace. And what you realize is we're not only the benefactor of hope, but we're also the conduit of hope. And that's a spiritual and faithful obligation that we have. To accept God's grace, but then to transfer God's grace, to have hope and to transfer hope to others. I would argue long and hard that whether you've been through a burn center or some of the trials and tribulations that some of the other people in your book have been through, that it's incumbent on all of us to have hope, but to give hope to others. I would say that's the purpose in life.
0: I can't agree more. One of my lessons is called Crossroads. And I'm a former paramedic and really experienced a very severe PTSD. I was going to be an emergency room physician. I changed my major, went into business, ultimately became publishers of newspapers, and that was my path. But in the Crossroads section, I said, meet someone at the crossroads, whether it's CPR. I'm talking about actual CPR that can breathe life into them and breathe hope back into them, or be a hope giver for someone who just needs hope. So I think that whether you're breathing life into someone literally or figuratively, meeting someone at their crossroads, we're hope givers. We're literally hope givers. And I think one of the most powerful statements my book makes is what you just said, that we have to be a conduit for others. Hey, why don't we do this? We're going to pick up on the other side. We'll finish this conversation about my book, and we'll find out what in the world is going on in Ramsey's world these days. He's traveling the globe involved in duck conservation. What a great story of living by.
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2: 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Stay safe, and we'll see you outdoors. Okay, now let's get back to my conversation with Ramsey Russell, my dear friend, who's such an inspiration to so many different people. Hey, you know what? I wish that you had said that about we are conduits to other people, because I think that would have been a beautiful quote for my chapter on the crossroads, meeting people at the crossroads, and us becoming hope givers. But we are definitely conduits. And you know, it's interesting, because of your scars, Ramsey, I bet it creates unbelievable opportunities for you to have deep conversations about various trials and tribulations that people are going through.
3: I think it can, Ricky. It does create opportunities because are conspicuous. There's no doubt about that. But you know, something I learned many, many, many years ago that helped me get through this thing is that we all have scars. Everybody listening, it may not be conspicuous. It may not be on the outside, but everybody, life is brutal, man. Life is tough. That's why we have hope. Life is tough. I just realized that there's a lot of people carrying scars on their hearts, on their souls, on the insides, but we all have scars. And the one thing about a scar is, it's a bold proof that all wounds heal through the power of Jesus Christ. All of our wounds heal if we persevere. And I've learned, too, that there's really nothing as honest as a scar. There's nothing as authentic, as human, and honest as a scar. And so it really has created some opportunities to have some meaningful conversations. And anybody that knows me will tell you, I'm not a small talker. I don't like small talk. I like deep human conversations with people.
2: Yeah, one of the things I write about in the lesson on courage is that sometimes the most important courage is the kind that we have within our own thoughts. It's in times when people may never really appreciate what we went through. Courage can be very out loud or very inside our own soul, but it's still courage nonetheless. And I think a lot of the courage that people show, I don't think people really know what it is they went through to actually demonstrate that courage. And so it plays out in a bunch of different ways. But one of the most powerful things I've gotten from you is gratitude. So much gratitude for life and living in the moment, and you're going to leave a legacy, and that's a beautiful thing. Hey, listen, what you been up to, my friend? You've been traveling the world.
3: I have been traveling the world, but not for a few weeks. I've been home, believe it or not, I've been home since mid-July. And which seems not too long ago to some people, but it's an eternity for me. And, you know, we went and spent a month and a half down in Argentina, spent a couple of weeks down in New Zealand, and now we're back home. And I've been just enjoying putting together some business, putting together some own projects, doing our own little Duck Season Somewhere podcast and networking. But here we are, recording on August 31st, and on Saturday is my official's New Year's. You know, a lot of people celebrate that New Year's we have after Christmas.

0: Well, that don't mean nothing to me, Ricky. This is the new year, opening day of dove season. You talk about growing up in the Mississippi Delta with my granddad. It was opening day of dove season. As much as I love to shoot ducks and have been blessed to travel and hunt ducks, if I had one last supper, last meal type hunt on earth to enjoy, it would be opening day of dove season in Mississippi. Nowhere else. Not Cordoba. Yeah. Mississippi shooting morning doves. It's something. It takes me back to my roots. It takes me back to those memories and growing up. Just the smell of a morning dove in the field. The dog brings them in and hands you to you. But I would also add to that Last Supper meal. Speaking of Last Suppers, in addition to enjoying that hunt with family and friends and the blessing of morning doves over a dusty Delta dove field, I sure would like enough time to come and bake and wrap them and cook them over hot coals that evening. Or, you know, my papa would cook doves. I'd do the same thing every year. I whole pluck them. I saute them in the pan. And then we actually use Lusco's seafood seasoning on top, which is kind of a zesty Worcestershire lemon butter type sauce, and saute them in it a little bit, pour it over hot rice. And it's just, that'd be a proper last meal if I had to have one.
1: I love that. I love that. Hey, in fact, we have Houston Havens going to be joining me from the department. We're going to talk about dove season coming up here right after this. But listen, I remember I have so many great memories of my dad, God rest his soul, up in West Point, Mississippi, hunting doves on opening day. Gosh, man, I literally can put myself back in that field with my dad. All those guns going off and those hills around, and oh man, so many wonderful memories. And doing, you know, piling up all those ducks after, say ducks, dove afterwards, and you know, cleaning them together and then cooking them. Oh my gosh, so many great memories. Hey, one of the things, listen, we got about 4 minutes left. I want to make sure we get this in. There's actually an important event coming up for you. One of the things I love about you and your is Duck Season Somewhere podcast is that you are a very independent voice. You don't have a bunch of people coming at you to tell you what you have to think. You think for yourself, and that makes you a better conservationist, doesn't it?
0: Yes, sir, it does. You know, so many organizations out here for so many different reasons have to color within the lines, Ricky. You know what I'm talking about. They have to take their little crayon to stay within the lines. Guys like you and I do not. You know, we get to bring perspective and just say what we think and how it ought to be said, because we aren't employed or working for somebody or governed by some of these employment boundaries.
1: Yeah, there's no doubt. So you've got some interesting stuff coming up in the next few weeks.
0: We do. In the next month, I want to put this on everybody's radar. If you duck hunt in the state of Mississippi and you're concerned, the Mississippi Waterfowl Conservation Summit will be held September 10th to 26th. It will be in attendance, and presenting will be all of the state and federal agencies and the non-governmental entities such as Ducks Unlimited, Delta Waterfowl, Nature Conservancy, and many more that have a interest or a stakeholder or a management responsibility in the state of Mississippi as it pertains to waterfowl. And really and truly, the meeting is going to be open to the public this year. I'm going to sit on a panel. I'm going to be participating, but it's going to be open to the public. And really and truly, all stakeholders need to be there. It's not like a commission meeting, Ricky. This is going to be a think tank. Here's the problems. Here's what we're going to do. And from 10 to 3 o'clock, there'll be presentations and discussions, and this group of men is going to leave with an actionable list to improve waterfowl hunting in the state of Mississippi. And I think that everybody's input is important.
1: Yeah, later, I can't
0: later
1: wait.
0: Next month, I'll be in Nashville to give a brief presentation to the Southeastern Association of Wildlife Agencies, 17 of them. I bet Houston will be there. And I've been asked to come up and talk about podcasting and some of this stuff. And I asked, I said, can I speak my mind and speak my heart to these people? And they said, by all means, do it. So I'm really looking forward to engaging 17 wildlife agencies and federal government agencies about the future of wildlife management at a time that we need more hunter participation.
1: I'm proud of you.

0: proud of you for, you know, it's, again, one of the things I write in my book is you emerge from your burns to live in an inspiring life, to become a global duck conservation leader. What you see in other countries, and we got about a minute left, what you see in the other countries really inspires you. You get to see all kinds of different approaches, don't you?
1: We get to see it all, Ricky. And the takeaway from hunting six continents and waterfowl, the takeaway message is the North American model works. It works because of our state and federal agencies, because of our universities, because of the sportsmen that are buying it with their time and money. And it is there's nothing else like it on earth than what we presently enjoy right here in the great state of Mississippi and in the United States of America.
0: Wow, that's so awesome. Hey, listen, Ramsey, I can't tell you how much I appreciate you joining me. We should have probably planned the whole show together because there's always something for you and me to talk about. But more than anything, first of all, thank you for letting me, you know, trusting me with your story. Thanks for your friendship. Thanks for continuing to speak your mind in an area where we need people who need to be independent thinkers. And I can't tell you how much I appreciate that, my friend.
1: Thank y'all. Have a good one.
0: You bet. You bet. Hey, when we come back on the other side, we're going to get an update on upcoming dove season from Houston Havens. We also might talk about ducks a little bit. So anyway, we'll see you right after this break.

0: 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This ain't your old talk radio. This is Super.
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0: Dog Mississippi News. A new state law that overhauled school attendance rules took effect July 1st. K-12 students are limited to 5 excused absences per semester. There's a limit on notes from parents, and a doctor's excuse is required following consecutive or excessive absences. Missing 10% or more of the school year will trigger chronic absenteeism tracking. Senator Jeremy England expects lawmakers to revisit those changes in the 2027 session.
1: We're hearing a lot of people say, look, we've made that too tight now. You know, you can only miss 3 or 5 or so many days. So we're going to revisit that. A lot of times we pass laws and see how they go and have to come back and revisit them. That one will certainly be one we revisit and talk to our teachers about.
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4: Really enjoyed that conversation with Ramsey Russell. 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As I always end my show, please put safety first. And we'll see you outdoors. Okay, now we're going to shift gears. We mentioned that my buddy Houston Havens is going to be joining me. And so here he is. He's the waterfowl coordinator for the Department of Wildlife, Fisheries, and Parks. And he also kind of has tabs over the dove season as well. But anyway, before we do anything else, let me just say welcome back to the show, my friend Houston.
5: Good morning, Ricky. Thanks for having me again.
4: It's good to see you. It's been a while, man. How you been?
5: Good, as far as I know.
4: good. So, yeah, let's spend a little time talking about dove season. As you heard what Ramsey and I were talking about. I mean, a lot of us, we were introduced to the outdoors, probably squirrel hunting, me with that 16-gauge Winchester that's sitting over there, or dove hunting with my father and grandfather. So many of my beginning memories are in those two areas. But dove season has a special place in most of our hearts as outdoorsmen, doesn't it?
5: Yeah, it really does. You know, a lot of people

0: consider it the kickoff to hunting season. You know, we hopefully will feel a little bit of fall, not always on the opening weekend of dove season, especially here in Mississippi, but we'll take whatever weather we can get with it. Great opportunity for getting in the outdoors and socializing, you know, not having to be real still or real quiet. It's a great way to get kids out and enjoy the outdoors and introduce them to, you know, shotgunning or wing shooting or just, you know, viewing and participating a hunt. I can vividly remember the first dove hunt that I went on, and it was kind of my introduction to actually getting out and participating.
1: Yeah, it's so many special memories for those of us who are outdoors folks. You know, when you think about dove hunting, if you've got a field where doves have been year after year after year, and you treat it well, you got a chance to see them again. When you look across the state, what's your thoughts about the way the season's going to be this year?
0: So we've heard really good reports in multiple regions of the state throughout the summer, just in general dove observations. You know, that's seeing them on a power line, you know, in a gravel road, things like that. There's always the caveat of, you know, a weather system or just a slight change in the weather. There's a lot of agricultural lands being harvested right now, and so there's definitely things that can change dove distributions, and a lot of times it does right before the opening weekend. But in general, I would say I'm pretty optimistic of what our local dove population is looking like to get started.
1: So I think we should remind people that doves have a very specific federal designation, and people need to keep that in mind for sure. We can talk a little bit about that. And have there been any changes in regulations at all as it relates to them?
0: No recent changes. You know, like you said, they are protected under the Migratory Bird Treaty Act. And so as a migratory bird, there are certain federal regulations that guide dove hunting. And, you know, we can get into more of that. But, you started off right, just telling people to check their license, be sure that it's current and they're ready to go for the opener.
1: Okay, so what do you see people doing over the years that have been really successful to them in terms of just having, like, the best practice for a dove field?
0: The best fields that we see start well in advance in planning, thinking about, you know, growing a crop to maturity like sunflowers or corn or milo, things like that, that are really planted in the springtime and take a lot of work and effort going into it and throughout the growing process. So that can be, you know, the best that they can be right here toward the end as they're getting ready to head into the season. But we work with, some really intensive landowners or dove clubs that are managing property and, you know, looking at things like water sources that might could be added, you know, shallow water, things like dead snags around the edge of a field for doves to just, you know, have a clean spot in a tree to roost in and fly back into the field back and forth. You know, a lot of just fine-tuned management that goes into it.
1: Yeah, and listen, you get a feel where doves tend to come to every year. There's a habitual aspect to these things, aren't they?
0: Yeah, it really is. You know, you want to be in the right spot to begin with. And, you know, that can change over time if the surrounding landscape around you were to change, you know, over the years. And we do see that from time to time. But, you know, it's not to say that you can't develop a new field in a place, you know, and have some success there, but you don't want to be too hard-headed about it. You want to stay in those areas where you've had success in the past.
1: So talk to me a little bit about, you know, I think this is probably something that comes up every year and people really want to understand it. Planting wheat and where there may be some seeds exposed on the ground, whether it's been turned over, what's the fine line there that you often have to really describe to people?
0: Well, you used the correct term there. You said planting, and that's the key to it. You want to be sure that what you're doing is a normal practice for actually planting a wheat crop and growing that crop. And so what we recommend is having a prepared seed bed. And I'm generally what we're advising people on is typically like a wildlife food plot, you know, something that maybe even is going to be deer hunted later in the season. We see a lot of dove fields that are dual purpose like that. And so as long as you have that in mind from the beginning, that you're planting a crop of wheat with a normal rate, planting rate, and evenly distributed across that field, then that's a good, safe way to stay out of any legal issues.
1: Listen, I went on a hunt. This has been many years ago. Let me think how long ago. 12 to 15 years ago, literally that long ago, on a hunt with a friend of ours in Greenwood, Mississippi. Really just right outside Greenwood. And Sam Polis was going to be there and some other dignitaries from the department. And one of the first things they did is they went out and inspected that field. And it was actually a big field that had been planted for wheat. And they found one little spot that had a little bit of spilled wheat. And they made sure that it was turned over and covered. And they really inspected it. And I was impressed, actually, with how thorough they were to make sure that what they were doing was legal. But can you imagine if the director of the department was, on a baited field? So that, I think there's a lot of rigor related to that. But, truthfully, that's what we should all do.
0: Sure. We tell people to keep these three things in mind, especially if you're going on a field that you did not prepare yourself. It's number one, did you know how the field was prepared? Did you ask how it was prepared? And then finally, what you're talking about, did you look? Did you just walk the area and check it out? It doesn't take long. Whoever you're hunting with should not be offended by that at all, that you're covering your bases and doing what you need to do for your own responsibility there.
1: Yeah, ignorance, it doesn't fly, does it?
0: That's right.
1: You have to know. Oh, my goodness. Remind people what the bag limit is and things like that.
0: So the bag limit, it's a combined bag limit for mourning doves and white-winged doves. It's 15 per hunter per day, and that is a daily bag limit. We get a lot of questions about that. It's not a per hunt. Some people might like to hunt in the morning and afternoons, as I do, but that's a combined daily bag limit per person.
1: Yeah, very, very cool. Dove hunting is something that literally happens across the entire state of Mississippi, isn't it?
0: It is. We have a lot of people, and it's very front loaded. Most of our dove hunting activity is going to be within those first two weekends. But it's, people are really excited about it. And again, it's just a really social event to get out and really introduce people who may not do any other type of hunting throughout the rest of the year.
1: Hey, listen, when we come back, we'll continue our conversation with Houston Haven, who's the waterfowl coordinator for the Department of Wildlife, Fisheries, and Parks. We'll find out the latest on the waterfowl season as well. We'll see you right after this.

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6: This is House Call for Health. Children who lose a parent may be more likely to suffer with mental health problems. Around 22% of kids who lose one of their parents develop a diagnosable disorder, compared with just 11% of kids with both parents. This according to a study linked to national survey data from more than 6,000 Australian households with children between the ages of 4 and 17. Around 29% of kids who lost a parent to death later developed a mental health issue, and between 20 and 22% of kids experienced the same if their parents separated or if one of the parents was in custody. The rate of mental health disorder for children ages 4 to 11 who lost a parent to death was even higher at 38%. For those kids who lost a biological parent to death, more than 1 in 4 experienced depression, anxiety, ADHD, or other problems. The study was reported in the Australian Journal of Psychology. For more health news, go to foxnewshealth.com. House Call for Health. I'm Lisa Brady, Fox News.
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9: Welcome back to Super Talk Outdoors. Listen, Labor Day is almost here. That means dove season, as we're talking about now with our friend Houston Havens. So check your hunting license. 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Now, remember, always put safety first, and we'll see you outdoors. Everybody have a great opening of dove season. Now, let's get back to my buddy, Houston Havens, who's a waterfowl coordinator for the Department of Wildlife, Fisheries, and Parks, and someone I really enjoy spending time with. Hey, anything else you want to say about dove season before we shift gears and get the latest in the duck world?
10: So along the lines of hunting license, we also want to be sure that everybody takes the Harvest Information Program survey, or HIP survey. It is required for hunting migratory game birds, and that's required in each state where you hunt migratory game birds. So if you're a non-resident that's coming to Mississippi, maybe you're already HIP registered in your home state, you need to do that survey for Mississippi as well. And that's really, it's really good information for us. We're not trying to get into anybody's business, really. We're just trying to track hunter trends and hunter harvest through that federal survey. So it doesn't take very long to do. It's free. It's not an additional charge on your license, but you need to be sure that that is also current along with your hunting license.
9: Yeah, I think it's really good information. We have certain species in coastal Mississippi that we have to do that with as well. It's really amazing to me, to be quite honest with you, that we can't get harvest reporting on deer. We're the only state in the nation that doesn't have county-specific harvest reporting. And, you know, gosh, we could, if we had that, we could do such a better job of regulating and deciding, you know, how, you know, what should the population be, and what should the harvest be on a really a county-by-county basis if we had that information. I hope it's something our legislature has to approve, and I hope they can get this thing through sooner than later. We really need it for a host of reasons. Okay, let's shift gears. You and I have had many, many, many conversations about duck season and relative success in Mississippi. One of the things, you know, you heard Ramsey talking about a few minutes ago, but there's a lot of conversations that are going on about bringing the duck community together to see what we can do actionably in Mississippi to improve our duck season. It's good to see these conversations happening, isn't it?
10: It is, yeah. I'm glad Ramsey mentioned our Waterfowl Conservation Summit coming up on September 10th. We're excited to get together and talk with, you know, other resource professionals in the state. You know, we always need to be talking amongst ourselves and also communicating with the public about the things that are going on. There's a lot going on, and we need to be sure that we're, you know, we're telling people about it and actively promoting, you know, all the things that are going on for waterfowl habitat conservation, both here in Mississippi and on the breeding grounds.
9: What's the latest on the breeding ground?
10: We actually expect the breeding population reports to come out for public release tomorrow at noon, Tuesday at noon. So I'm excited about, you know, taking a look at that and seeing how things have progressed. Early indications or indications throughout the summer were that breeding habitat conditions or wetland conditions were improved over the last couple of years, especially in some key areas that are important for birds that come to Mississippi during the fall and winter. And so we would expect that to pay dividends next year in the breeding population, and certainly has hopefully also helped with our recruitment into the fall flight for this season. So we know the habitat drives waterfowl populations, and it's very important. That's why Mississippi Department of Wildlife, Fisheries, and Parks has always been a contributor to breeding habitat in the prairies. Just be sure that we can hold on and continue to have that very, very vital part of waterfowl conservation and population management.
9: If there is a duck factory for Mississippi, that's where it is. We just have to always remember that, don't we?
10: We do. It's very important. You know, we can't just forget about ducks when they leave and hope they come back the next year. We've got to be mindful of what's actually influencing their numbers and where they're coming from. There's tons of science, you know, that's, you know, from decades past and certainly developing with increases, you know, gains in technology. We've got a lot going on with Mississippi State University right now, looking at primarily what ducks are doing and the habitats they're using here in the wintertime. But we're able to also follow those transmitted birds as they migrate back north and see in the areas that they're using during the summer.
9: Man, I so love the idea of this Waterfowl Summit, because the truth is there's a lot of noise out there, whether we're talking about short stopping or certainly habitat loss is a big deal. You know, the maximizing of corn harvesting, you know, up the flyway from us and what impact that could be having. There's a lot of conversations that are happening. But what I love about doing a summit here in Mississippi is bringing all the stakeholders together and finding out what our priority are. What are the things that we can do in Mississippi that will make a difference? I love that. Then we can get aligned around, take all the noise away for a second and just get really focused on objectively understanding what we can do. And there is never a bad outcome when you have that kind of focus. I think it's terrific. I appreciate you being a part of that conversation. Listen, we're out of time for today, but it's been a pleasure to spend some time with you, Houston.
10: I certainly always appreciate it. Thank you.
9: This has been a great show today with my friend Ramsey Russell and then Houston Havens. Have a great time. Always put safety first and check those licenses. We'll see you next week.
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13: News, I'm Daria Albinger. Millions are on the move this Labor Day weekend. Transportation Secretary Sean Duffy on Fox and Friends Weekend with what to expect if you're one of them.
14: We have some rain and showers coming on Saturday, Sunday, and into Monday. So we'll have a few delays because of weather, but things are all hitting on all cylinders.
13: If you're flying, make sure you get to the airport 2 hours before a domestic departure, 3 hours for international. President Trump has signed an executive order designed to help cattle ranchers and farmers with rising beef costs.
15: We're creating a program where small and medium-sized and large ranchers can sell their products directly to consumers so that they don't have to go through the big four processes and middlemen.
13: The cost of living is expected to be a defining issue in the midterm elections. 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
16: 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All you've got to do is call 662-883-6262. It's Labor Day weekend, which means maybe some time off, but also millions of Americans hitting the road or taking to the skies. Fox's Jeff Manasso reporting.
17: AAA not giving an expected headcount for Labor Day, though says that travel will be strong with high demand for bookings in destinations across the country. The TSA expects more than 17 million people at airports across the U.S. through next Wednesday, with tens of millions more expected to hit the roads.
18: Travel is so significant for people, and it's about mental health. It's about your well-being.
17: AAA's Aixa Diaz.
16: September is Infant Mortality Awareness Month, with the State Department of Health reminding families to follow safe sleep practices, take prenatal vitamins, and never use alcohol or drugs if pregnant.
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16: Country music star Ella Langley continues to make history. Michelle Polino tells you how.
22: She's from Texas, I can tell by.
23: Ella Langley's Choosin' Texas is continuing its hot streak, and it now stands alone as the longest-running non-holiday hit in U.S. history, notching a 20th week at number one. The song has now broken several Billboard chart records. It's the longest-running number one hit by a female country artist on the all-genre Billboard Hot 100. The first country song by a woman to triple up and go number one on Billboard's Hot 100, Hot Country, and Country Airplay charts simultaneously. Langley also became just the second woman in history to hold the number one album with Dandelion and Song in the U.S. simultaneously with a country song and album.
16: Langley will take the stage at the SJB Pavilion in Oxford on Thursday, September 17th. opening what will be an uber-busy weekend that also includes Ole Miss and LSU playing in football. I'm JT Mitchell.
0: Maybe he was born with his witty humor.
1: Some people bring joy wherever they go. Some, whenever they go.
0: Or as a Frontier newspaper reporter.
1: There's nothing to be learned from the second kick of a mule.
0: Maybe he got his insights from being a riverboat captain.
1: Never argue with a fool. Onlookers may not be able to tell the difference.
0: Wherever he went, Mark Twain found humor all around. Humor. Pass it on. From PassItOn.com.
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27: I'm Steve Azar, and I'm on the other side of the microphone, meaning I'm asking the questions this time, and oh, have mercy for the airwaves. I spent 20 years in Music City, wrote and made some hits, traveled the world, and then moved my family back to the birthplace of American music and where the magnolia trees prosper. And now every time I put my feet on Mississippi soil, when I'm off the road, well, I'm at peace. On this show, it's all about hearing the story straight from the mouths of the friends I've made along the way, their journey to success. Heck, there might be someone on, I don't even know, but you know how us Mississippi types are. We tend to take well to new company. In a Mississippi Minute, all 60 of them. I'm Steve Azar.

0: Hey, folks, welcome to In a Mississippi Minute. Steve Azar here into year 9 and a half. What's going on? Visit Mississippi.org. Man, celebrates us. They've been with me since day one. I'm such a believer in Rochelle and the team over there. So grateful for all the years that they have allowed me to run my mouth and get to talk to friends and right in front of your very own ears. Visit Mississippi.org. Check it out. Plan a road trip throughout your Mississippi. Today's guest has been on many times, but it's never enough, and he's so inspirational. He's got a new book coming out, and that's what I really want to talk about. What the heck? When did this happen? Because we were with each other recently, and he didn't say a word about it, and all of a sudden he popped that on us. He was a big-time South Carolina Gamecock football star in his day, and in 2022, South Carolina inducted him into their Hall of Fame. He played his professional NFL career for over a decade for the New York football Giants, him and Lawrence Taylor, just right next to each other. Who would want to deal with that? And finishing up his career with the Minnesota Vikings, he was made to be a football star. But as life went on and his very honest and candid just openness about his life after football and what he went through, well documented in what he does now, and that is goes and takes it to the people, as he is the pastor of pain. I also want to catch up and talk about his podcast. I always like to see what him and Christian, his son, Carolina Panthers, and then he was the captain of the Alabama football team back in the day, and they've got a wonderful podcast called Miller's Edge. He was here recently for the 15th straight, he's never missed, Delta Soul Celebrity Golf and Charity event. And without him, it's a big presence missed. And I'm not talking about the size of him. I'm talking about the heart of him. Let's get to it right now with my pal, Corey Miller.
1: What up? What up? What up? Good day to you, my brother. I'm glad everything is all well. You're so kind. All the nice things that you say, I appreciate it. But just let you know how good our God is, man. How good our God is, you know.
0: I know. It's good. Well, you look great. You look like, so you, let's talk about one thing for our listeners. You come out of the NFL and there's different ways you can try to get your body into a certain shape of trying to live the rest of your life without being in that shape.
1: Right.
0: What was sort of your goal? Because obviously you're big. And you're still one of the biggest guys I've ever seen in my entire life. But I know how working out's important to you. I know I've seen you go through some stages where you look like you're more into it than you used to be. Or maybe you take a little break. Is that important? What was sort of your mindset leaving the NFL and looking back from now to then with all of this body of work of working out?
1: Well, I always worked out. I mean, I was a gym rat. I mean, you know, I didn't have the equipment and all.

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1: That's what I chose, and I could practice. I could do all those things. I just couldn't play in the game. And so what I did was, man, I got up early, 5 o'clock in the mornings for classes, and I went and worked out. And then I went and worked out with the team late on that day, and I just learned to love it. So it became just a routine thing for me, and I knew that, hey, man, I'm going to outwork whomever. Nobody's going to work harder than me. It's just kind of like you got that mindset, right? Whatever you do, whatever, you know, you try to accomplish, you have to have the mindset that I'm going to outwork the next guy. I don't even know the next guy. He might be in Iowa. He might be in Mississippi. He might be in, you know, who knows, some small town like I was from, you know, but I'm going to outwork that guy. So I drew up this picture in my mind that nobody's going to be better. And so I've always done that, even after football for a long time. I lifted, man. I just wanted to stay big. I wanted to stay relevant, or at least people look at me and thought that I was, and they knew that, no, this dude played some ball. He did something. So that, you know, I prided myself in that. And then, you know, when I got older, my really, Steve, you know, with my joints and arthritis and shoulders and knee, you start hurting. It's like golf. I used to play golf all the time, got to 10, and, you know, and then all these things starts to hurt, and then it takes away your love to do all these things. And that's what's really kind of happened in my 50s, and I'm not as good as I used to be.
2: So how many surgeries did you have in your day while playing? Did you have any? And then how many since then?
1: I only had a couple surgeries, and they weren't major.
2: That's what I'm saying. I don't remember you talking about it.
1: I have no major knee. I never torn an ACL.
2: Is that very insane if you look
1: it's
2: back?
1: It's crazy. All the games I played in, I mean, I've never broken a bone in my life. I never
2: Are you kidding?
1: No, the only little ligament I did tear was in my thumb, and that was actually in college, you know, playing on the football field, just messing around. And so, and other than that, man, but it was a turf. You play football on concrete when I played. You know, there was no field turf. There weren't many grass fields. And you know, your body's banging off this, off like in a parking lot.
2: But I'm saying, I don't understand it. I mean, it makes no physical sense how you were able to endure, except I'm looking at you right now. You know, it's funny. This had nothing to do with my questions today, but I'm looking at you like I always do. And I'm going like, well, I got to ask. Because it still blows my mind how you've been able to maintain. It just looks like you're ready to go in the ring.
1: I'm just a big guy by nature, man. I'm, you know, in the country here in South Carolina, we call it you big boned. You know, they said big boned it. They added the D on it. You know, I'm just a big bone. I'm a cornbread and collard green eating dude, man. You know what I mean? I'm ham hocks and, you know what I mean, hog chitlins. You know what I'm saying? That's what I grew up on, cabbage and fat back. You know what I'm saying, bro? That's what mama put in our mouths, man. So
2: all right, so let's talk about that. You went through a little bit of a, you know, health, not scare. Yeah. It was a scare. They're all scary. But you got control of it. What had to happen to your diet there?
1: Salt, you know, the thing is, you know, this minor stroke, what minor, because no stroke is minor. I think it's, you know, I didn't have any of the results. Praise God for that. That was only God, and the glory belongs to him. I mean, but I had this high blood pressure I didn't know, and I was eating crazy, you know, steaks and salt and all kind of stuff and just raising. And so I had to get on medicine. And so now I try to do a more chicken and fish. I kind of cut back on red meat, and that was hard, man. You know, I remember that one year I came to Doe's, man. I was like, man, Lord, you know what I mean? I went and asked the kids, I was like, y'all got any, like, bison or something?
2: Bison, that's good.
1: But this year, you know, I indulged on regular ribeye over there. But it's, you know, the doc's like, hey, man, just don't do it all the time. You know, just, you know, be smart about it. Take your medicine, just be smart. So I've cut back on salt. I cut back on red meat. I cut back on, you know, these meats, what do you call them, processed foods. And I try to do good with that. And I said, he's like, you do that, you're going to be good. And so I try to function on that, because he was like, you know, everybody go, you lose weight. And, you know, and he's like, dude, I have marathon runners that they just, you got a genetic that runs in your family, high blood pressure. I don't care if you get to 195 and you can run 38 miles, you still got to take this medicine. So, I'm like, okay, dog, I've never taken medicine.

0: my life, you know, for Tylenol here and there. And he was like, you're going to be taking this the rest of your life. So,
1: I love it. Visit Mississippi.org. I'm having the time. As you can tell, this wakes me up. I can't thank my pal, Corey Miller, about to be author Corey Miller. Looking forward to talking to him on the other side of the break about that. Corey is a brother. My life would not be anywhere as complete as it does as it is now with him in my life, him in our foundation's life, him in our family's life. He's family. I can't thank him enough for all the love he's given us down here in the Delta, and all the help he's given us for our mission down here. Visit Mississippi.org. Corey represents that on steroids. We'll be right back. Don't go nowhere.

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17: Corey Miller, my guest today. He's sitting there in his car with his Starbucks, his SUV with the Starbucks. And I've got a cup of coffee made in my house that I've grinded myself. Because we do not have a Starbucks here in Greenville, Mississippi. That's how it rolls.
18: Steve, we need to do something about that. I spoke to the people in Greenville this year, right? And I'm like, man, you know how I love my coffee. I love coming down, stay at the hotel. They got the little coffee machine. But I'm like, you know, brother got to get Starbucks. We got all the money that's surfacing down there. We need to come together, and we need to put a Starbucks between somewhere close to something that we can get to, bro.
17: We got Seven Brew now. Did you know that?
18: Yeah, well, Seven Brew is good.
17: Pretty good. Well, I mean, that's what you need to do. You need to start getting up with me, and I get to the club early, and I go back to Lucille in the back of the country club and the kitchen, and they've made a big old pot of coffee, like on percolator style, And that's, I get me a big old styrofoam cup, and that's how I start my day. And but you got to go back to the kitchen. That's part of the deal. And nobody knows to really do that, but I just, obviously everybody knows, but I'll have you some good coffee waiting. Almost like that church percolator coffee we grew up
18: yeah,
17: on.
18: Yeah, I love it, brother. We get in there and start singing some gospel, bro. Drinking some coffee out of a styrofoam. You can't beat that.
17: All right, let's talk about this book. What's going on? What do you got going?
18: Well, listen, man, you know, I didn't say anything about it because I didn't know I was going to finish it. Like, I knew I was writing it. And honestly, it started really kind of, my life began to change after the stroke, Steve. When those things kind of come about, man, it opened your eyes. I don't care how righteous or saved you think you are. It makes you look at things in a totally different perspective. And, I remember words I heard in my spirit, not audibly, but we like to say in my spirit, that God was speaking to me. And I'm like, I got to become the new you. And I was going in that, and I told Craig Melvin, who was on the Today Show, one of my good friends from South Carolina, I said, you know, I'm thinking I'm going to do this book about the new me and the things that God is speaking to me. But it changed. And I started sitting on my little screen porch. So I had a stroke. And then less than a year later, my wife asked me to leave. So I'm going through this horrible time in my life, just like both unexpected, just slapped me over my head, man. And so I'm very distraught. I'm very like, I start having these kind of memories and signs of what it was like coming off the Hootie tour and depression and suicidal thoughts. I'm frustrated. Like, I'm trying to live right. You know, I'm a totally different man. I'm, you know, my first wife, you know, I lived crazy. I cheated. I was an adulterer. I was a mess. I deserved to be divorced, but my wife, Missy, and I'm like, man, I've done everything that I knew to be a good husband. I haven't cheated. I haven't done these things. I'm preaching the gospel. I'm serving people. But what I was lacking was I wasn't serving my wife well. I started writing, and this is the title that God gave me, From the Gridiron to the Gospel.
17: No, I love it. I got chills.
18: Just telling my story, man, dictating my story. And
17: that's a thick binder.
18: I went 8-9 months, man. God began to say, man, share your story. And I go from being born in Pageland to my grandmother, you heard me tell the story,
17: sure,
18: telling me that God's going to use me one day, to going through, with Hootie and losing millions of dollars in a bad investment, to being, you know, divorced, you know, losing my children for a while, to, you know, all that's been remarried, redemption with Missy, life's great, and then boom, you know, my first wife forgives me, my ministry's going great, then she dies, you know, watching her die from cancer, having to do that funeral, see mom and dad died 3 months apart, to all these things, man, just my life was just seemed crazy. But through it all, God was giving me this depth for ministry. And I had to tell the story of my life because it's so much, man, from great-grandmother mother giving me this prophetic word that came to fruition. And And then 20 years ago, Steve, a preacher told me, he was praying over

0: me and he saw me signing books. He said, and I'm laughing because I don't even like to read, bro. I don't. I mean, I read like two books in my life. And they like little books, 25 pages. And so I'm like, he's praying for me and then he's prophesying to me. And he's like, you know, I see you, New York bestseller. I see you signing books. And I'm like, yeah, right, my own mind. And then 20 years later, 22 years later, here it is.
1: It's the biggest, thick book I've ever, what is, oh my God. All right, well, so Corey, look at this thing. So you got pictures and everything in it?
0: Yeah, it's pictures and everything, Stevie. And
1: now, where'd you get all your pictures? Just memories?
0: Just memories from my phone. I mean, you know.
1: Oh my God, look at that. I wish folks could see this. This is why Super Talk wants me visual right now. I'm just
0: unbelievable. Yeah, you need to be visual, bro. I mean, there's pictures throughout from, you know, every chapter that I talk about, there's going to be pictures. There's going to be pictures that the reader going to say, you know, oh, I see that. You can see here when I was in London with Darius. Darius had his friend come and pick me up, brother, in Tennessee and fly me on a G5 to London so I can come over to the tour with them and see my son play. At the time, he was with the Panthers. So there we are, me, him, and well, I'm sure we'll talk about Buddy, the bodyguard that just passed away.
1: Oh, we're going to talk about Buddy. Yeah.
0: Yeah. And so the book is going to have all that in there, bro. So I stopped it real quickly. I stopped it when I started pastoring the church in Greenville, South Carolina. And so for about 7 months, I stopped dictating. And then all of a sudden, this went south. Out of nowhere, it was just unbelievable what happened. And so I found myself back dictating it again, and it allowed me to finish this book. And
1: that's how
0: and
1: you did it. Fast. You were dictating into what? And did it transfer?
0: I just talked. I just talked, and then I saved it. And then I found this ghostwriter that happened right here at Starbucks through a friend.
1: Get
0: so
1: out
0: I know
1: here.
0: A friend. Who are, yeah, she's a ghostwriter.
1: Wow.
0: And she hooked us up. And so I was able to send her all the thing from the dictation, you know, because I was just like one day asked Chat, I said, you know, how do I write a book? And it gave me all these ways you can do it. But I knew my stories. I knew my things. And I just really walked through, man. And I took 10-minute clips and I just go. And then I go. And then it might be 2 days and I remember something else. So I go back and I'll say, save this story and put it with what I talked about Tuesday. And it would. And then what I did was, and it wasn't really crazy, like always well written. But when I gave it to the ghostwriter, she helped me put it all together.
1: Mm-hmm.
0: And but I'll give you that big, thick binder that you see, all pictures. And it ain't, it's only going to be about 200 pages in the book. But, it's so good, Steve. And when I tell you, brother, it is so good.
1: It's going to be incredible because you've been nothing but authentic and vulnerable through every time we've ever had a conversation. And being the pastor now for all these, how many years have you been at the pulpit? And not just in the pulpit.
0: 20 years, 22
1: and
0: years.
1: And your pulpit, you take it to the streets. It doesn't matter if you're in a church or you're in a on the
0: cigar
1: street.
0: Shop. It don't matter.
1: Yeah, I've seen you. And of course, we can't have a conversation without some point you going, hey, Steve, by the way. You're carrying on all this burden and this load that you're not capable of carrying. You better turn it over to the good Lord or you're going to drop. Let's take a quick break. My pal, Corey Miller, I want to talk about on the other side of the break, our mutual friend I've gotten to know over the years. Darius is not only bodyguard, best friend in the world, Buddy, who passed away a long battle of cancer and looked like Rocky Balboa. On the external side, and had this gentleness and kindness that exuded from his core. And I saw Darius posting in Monday after the Masters and the team and everything, and I threw it up on my story. But Buddy will be missed, and he mattered to all of us. Of course, you, Corey, you and Buddy were a lot closer than a lot of us. Don't go anywhere. 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Hug the people you love right now and know that we're not here forever. And hang on to it while you can and give it all you got. Visit Mississippi.org. Thank you for allowing me to have a conversation with Corey Miller.

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10: I'm Kelly Bennett for Supertalk Mississippi News. A new state law that overhauled school attendance rules took effect July 1st. K-12 students are limited to 5 excused absences per semester. There's a limit on notes from parents, and a doctor's excuse is required following consecutive or excessive absences. Missing 10% or more of the school year will trigger chronic absenteeism tracking. Senator Jeremy England expects lawmakers to revisit those changes in the 2027 session.
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16: I'm stumping up a little bit, getting a little bit, you know, tough thinking about some people we've lost in our lives, Corey.
17: Man, it's not easy, Stevie. I've been crying the last few days, bro. Just sometimes it's hard.
16: Visit Mississippi.org. Thank you guys for allowing me to have a conversation with my pal Corey Miller today. Hall of Fame, South Carolina Gamecock. Him and Lawrence Taylor. I mean, would you imagine being sandwiched by them for 8 straight years in the NFL? And then, obviously, thank goodness the NFL decided it wasn't fair, so they had to separate them. But I'm telling you right now, there ain't no way. I mean, I'd have been like a pancake, which I don't mind pancakes if we're eating them, but I don't want to be one. Corey Miller is my guest. He's got a new book. Corey, when's the book come out before we start talking about our love affair for
17: Well, you know, buddy, what? In a couple of days, brother, it's going to be live on Amazon in a few days. And then about 72 hours from that, week or so, the book will be ready to order. So I'll make sure I give you the link when it's ready to be ordered. And
16: I'll
17: be doing it in hardback, softback. It'll be ebook. So you'll be able to get it on Amazon. You'll be able to go to your Books A Million, your bookstores, your Christian bookstores.
16: You're gonna see it
17: everywhere, man. This book is gonna change lives. I know that one day when I get to heaven, I'm gonna meet people that I've never saw on this side that say, man, I've read this book and it changed my life. That's the power in this book. It's about my failure, my faith, and then the power of God's redemptive love. And how he took such a screwed up man like me, a weak vessel, and is using me to touch lives is unbelievable. And the fact that my grandmother won two prophetic things. My grandmother spoke it. It happened. This preacher 22 years ago spoke this book and it's happened. So I've seen God use people speaking to me and change my life. And I'm speaking into you on this radio and I'm speaking to you wherever you hear it from. That God can do the most amazing things when we turn it over to him. And it don't matter what you've done, how bad you've been, how you screwed up your life, God can fix you and God can use you. People will throw you away. People will walk out on you. People will quit on you. Your husband or wife will quit on you. Your family is turn their back on you. Friends will. But God will never do that. And this is what the message is going to be about.
16: Life sometimes doesn't seem fair for some, right? You go. You can sit and try to go. Okay, everything's rolling, and then all of a sudden it's not. Things fall off the wheels, and you know, and you're going like, okay, what just happened? How did that happen? I've been doing all of these things.

0: things. I've been content. I've been just I feel like you've living the right life, and all of a sudden there's curveballs that are big,
1: Yeah.
0: sometimes really big for folks. So let me ask you this. You experienced two very, and I imagine this book, by the way, when this airs, it's out. The book is out right now. So by,
1: Yeah.
0: you know, folks, I'm not live right now, I'm taping, but by the time this gets out, you can go get book one more time from the Gridiron.
1: From the gridiron to the gospel, baby, from the fields of
0: Corey.
1: Paisley, South Carolina, the University of South Carolina, Jarden Stadium in the Metrodome, from those fields to the pulpits across the world, from the Denali SUV, from the cigar lounge, baby. I set up shop wherever I am. You will hear the message. I'm gonna take the message travel in my heart, wherever
0: Right.
1: I am.
0: That book
1: Yep.
0: is out right
1: It's
0: now.
1: out. It's
0: Okay.
1: hot.
0: From the
1: Go
0: gridiron to the
1: get it.
0: gospel, Corey Miller. You've experienced two very different worlds, if you think about it. I feel like your life is was sort of divided up, not only in chapters, but almost lifetimes. The NFL and the pulpit, right?
1: Yeah.
0: Which one has challenged you more and why?
1: Woo. Well, that's one of them 60-minute questions right there.
0: Dang
1: That's
0: right. There you go.
1: a
0: Woo.
1: good one right there, brother. Well, listen, I always would say football, there's nothing in this world where competition is so high and the challenge, especially when I played. I mean, 6 weeks of two-a-days, nobody cared about how hot it was. Coaches wouldn't give you water.
0: Well, they gave you salt tablets. I
1: Yeah,
0: remember.
1: yeah. And so it was very difficult. The competition, to beat that guy out for a job was hard. But being a pastor is challenging, because you got to be on when you feel off. I have to be able to lay hands. I have to be able to lay hands and pray over a marriage, a couple that is struggling, and believe for them while my own marriage is in trouble. I have to lay and pray for people when they're sick, when I don't feel well. I have to you have to be able to preach the gospel, the good news of Jesus Christ, regardless of what the situation is. And the thing is, I tell people all the time, I go through stuff that's hard. Why? Because the enemy, we have this adversary, Satan, that don't want me to speak this gospel. He don't want this word to get out. He don't want this book to hit these shelves, because there's the truth and there's good news in there. So he tried to wreck shop. And sometimes, like my wife's, like our marriage is not bad from a standpoint of sexual sin, all the like it's so fixable, but the enemy sometimes can get in your mind, and then people said things, and if you allow the stuff, and it's all for one reason, to get to me, to get to me. And the challenge, Steve, for me was to not quit. Like, I felt like quitting. I felt like, you know what, Lord, maybe I'm just not good enough. Maybe, and I'm not good enough, but through his grace, I am. And the Satan wanted me to quit. He wanted me to quit preaching and sharing, but I can tell you, through my wife asking me to leave, brother, it has made me so much a better and a stronger person. I pray and ask God that I ain't worried about her. I said, God, change my heart. Change me. Help me to be a godly husband. If one of them doing wrong, turn that around. I want to learn how to love her well, right? And people say, well, she's doing this, and I don't matter. Fix me, Lord. And that's hard. That's hard when you feel like you're mistreated. You feel like people have done you wrong,
0: That's my
1: and you
0: point.
1: still love them.
0: That's my
1: Yeah,
0: point we
1: it's
0: talked
1: hard.
0: about earlier. It's hard
1: Yeah.
0: because you got to be going like, okay, wait, I'm doing all these things. Why this? Why now? See what I'm saying? I mean, like, I'm not trying to be play pity here, pity party. You're not playing pity party. That's not something that you're built like to do.
1: Listen,
0: You're
1: Steve.
0: admitting all this, but it still can be confusing of
1: Listen,
0: why.
1: I just had a friend of mine, a pastor friend. His wife, th their son committed suicide 3.5 years ago, 22 years old. And their marriage was hard. Then the wife wanted him to leave. He wasn't. She left. 3.5 years later, I prayed with him. I walked with him. We cried on the phone together. We prayed together. He wanted to quit numerous times. And I kept saying, no, bro, keep fighting, keep pressing. You're running suicides, you're running sprints, it's hot. You got the monkey on your back, you're cramping. You got to get your teammate, man, and run it with you, run the sprint with him. And that's what I was doing with my brother, man. We ain't gonna quit, bro. 3.5 years later, this past week, he calls me out of the blue to tell me that him and his wife are back together.
0: Wow.
1: I could have been like, you know, but Lord, what about me? And sometimes I feel this way, man. I'm doing right. I'm helping people. I'm traveling. But why can't I, my marriage, why could this be my testimony? And it will be my testimony. But, you know, the thing is, I was crying. I broke out and I cried so hard because I was so happy for him. Mm-hmm. That God answered the prayer that we, so it gave me hope that God's going to do the same for me. It gave me hope to keep pushing and keep fighting through this journey. And so that's where I'm at, Steve, 57 years old, brother. It's like, how many people can I just love them and tell them the truth and love, share the gospel of good news, not just by preaching over them, preaching at them, but by showing them love, showing them how to not to give up, showing them that your marriage can be reconciled, to show them that your kids can stop from being wayward and come out the streets, show them that you can get over addiction, to show them that God can heal whatever you think, you know, has been so bad. So this is the story. This is the blueprint, brother, God has given me. And it's happening. You know, buddy, you just talked about that, tease that, but you know, I hurt because he's gone, but I love the fact that he changed his life around, brother. Married a preacher late in the 60s, and he gave his life to Jesus, and we all done some awful things through our lives, but brother, God turned him around, turned his life around. I know one day I'll see him again.
0: Oh, there's no doubt. There,
1: you know what I mean?
0: I know
1: that's the good news, right?
0: Well,
1: there.
0: He's pain-free right now, that's for sure, and shining down on us all, protecting us all. Let's take a quick break. We're talking about Darius's sidekick, security, everything, best friend, buddy who just passed away. Visit Mississippi.org celebrates everything that I get to do with having a conversation with the wonderful Corey Miller. His book is out, From the Gridiron to the Gospel.

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5: Apple Maps now have ads on iPhone, and not that many users are happy about that. It had long been announced that Apple was adding advertisements to its maps on iPhone, but now that they've arrived for U.S.-based users, not everybody is thrilled with the experience, especially when compared to getting supposedly non-influenced map search results. The ads are not that intrusive on the surface, but they're marked as ads. They appear in the list of suggested places based on location data. They also appear in map search results ahead of organically compiled results. Apple has previously stated that while ads and maps are using location data, none of that data is being tied to a user's specific Apple account data. Apple also says that the ad marketplace is restricted to buys from certain industries, businesses, or services, and that no data will be served or shared with third-party advertisers. With Fox on Tech, I'm Eben Brown, Fox News.
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0: Got a short segment left.
1: Okay.
0: But not a short guy. Not short.
1: I'm getting shorter, man.
0: No, it's all right. Not unstout. And obviously not invulnerable. Unvulnerable. He is all there. He gives it all to you. Corey Miller's my guest today, Hall of Famer. Former NFL football star. I hate to use the word former, but he's not playing right now, but he was a star for a lot of years. And also pastor, his new book, Gridiron, From the Gridiron to the Gospel, is out. Celebrating that today. You got to check it out. And we're so proud of him finally putting this book out. The story of his life is well celebrated, well documented. He has well testified everything to all these people all over, and it's out. So From the Gridiron to the Gospel, Corey Miller's book, please check it out. A must read. It will help you be inspired for the second you start reading page one. Visit Mississippi.org. Thank you guys for everything you've done for me over the years. I really appreciate my time in radio on Super Talk Mississippi. All right, Corey, but let's talk Buddy. So folks are probably going, who's Buddy, who's Buddy, who's Buddy? We've all gotten to know him through Darius, through Mark, Dean, and Sony from Hootie and the Blowfish. Obviously, always there at Monday after the Masters, always present, always gives you a hug, always concerned. It wasn't like, hey, how you doing, and turns his head. He was engaged in wanting to know how you were doing. What a loss, right?
1: Yeah. I mean, this sweet guy, man, he just always been that way. I've known him for almost 30 years. And, you know, he was a rock for me when I was on the road that you'll hear about in my book. Matter of fact, you'll hear the story. You know, I called him Baby Gap. You know, because, you know, you're talking about, you know, we work out together and we go shopping and Buddy get the mediums, you know what I mean? Like, dude, that shirt's way too small, but that's what he wanted. He wanted them arms just protruding through those sleeves. We had a lot of good times when I was going through my first marriage and I was in a dark place and, you know, he kept me going, man. He loved me and I loved him. I knew his stories, his children, you know. So it was like we were brothers. He's like a, you know, the whole band. It's like you and I are, man. We're family. I don't look at us as friends. I look at you. I look at Gwen. I look at the people, even in they're family to me. I've built relationships for a long time. And so I heard, as the scripture tells us, that we as Christians and believers, that we do not grieve as one without hope. And so the hope is that when we have Jesus Christ in our heart and receive him as our Lord and Savior, that we will one day see each other again with a resurrected body with no sickness, no disease. And that day shall come. And that's the hope that I can smile and just think about the memories. And you know what, man, just love people. And let's not take it for granted. I talked to my group the other night. Let's not take time for granted. Every day that the Lord gives is a blessing, whether it's sunny and 90, whether it's raining or cloudy, whether you know you're going through and tough times or not, be thankful. This is the day that the Lord has made. Let us all rejoice and be made glad in it. So I'm learning to be that way, man, that every day God gives, man, me, I want to give him my best. I've given God my crumbs for decades. But I want to give him my best in everything that I do, Stevie. And it's he didn't change my mentality from a linebacker, but I'm aggressive. That's why I'm open. You're going to know about me, and I'm raw as all get out. You know, I told a guy that came to my Bible study, I said, listen, I probably don't talk like the normal preacher now. Now, I ain't cussing and all of that, but I'm just saying. But I'll say things that, you know, just kind of on the edge about how we shouldn't be doing things, right, as men. But they love it. You know what I mean? They love it. I want to attack this enemy that we fight every day called Satan.
0: Listen, I'm going to tell you something. If you had a church and we were in the same town, I'm there every Sunday. I can tell you right now.
1: I'm coming to Greenville, baby. I'm coming. Open up the church door. We have church at that hotel. I forget the name of the hotel we stay in right there. But we have church. You go on my Facebook, brother. And them young people, they come out there. They might have a beer in their hand or 7-7. I don't care. Come on out there. Smoke your cigar. We're going to talk about Jesus. We're going to talk about how it changed your life. It don't matter.
0: You know what I'm saying,
1: brother? And listen, Stevie.
0: I'm listening.
1: I got some great news, man. I'm partnering with our good friends down at Pearl River on the Miller's Edge.
0: It's happening. Pearl River Resort, Dancing Rabbit.
1: Yeah, and
0: Keith
1: Matt.
0: And Matt and the team, I love them so much.
1: Yeah, man, and we've been talking about this since Ryan, you know, Ryan was alive, and yeah,
0: God bless our Ryan.
1: Soul, man.
0: Ryan
1: and
0: Griffin,
1: so
0: what a man.
1: I want to do some things. I talked about doing a book signing down that Pearl River. I talked
0: awesome.
1: To the lady. She says they have some things where they help out youth. They do stuff with youth in different states. And
0: sure.
1: She's like, you know what? You would be a great person to have to come and speak at some of these things.
0: I thank God every day for my time of being brand ambassador for Pearl River Resort, and because I love them. You know, I love
1: them.
0: Yeah,
1: man. You on the radio, I always hear your voice on our
0: really,
1: show.
0: Really good.
1: On
0: really
1: our
0: good.
1: Station, I'm like, now that I'll be able, because I always talk about all of us. And
0: yeah, they're the best.
1: It's happening, and I thank God for it. It's going to happen. And again, I look at it being more about the children, that maybe we can make a difference. You know what I mean? So
0: yeah, I love that.
1: Yeah.
0: All right,
1: yeah.
0: Well, we've run out of time. It's by the time people listen to this on a Thursday, Friday, or a re-air on Sunday, which I really like it on Sunday. You, Corey.
1: Praise God.
0: Pastor Payne. Gridiron.
1: Well, we're going to take them to church right here.
0: You just did it. From the Gridiron to the Gospel, Corey Miller's new book. Check it out. Visit Mississippi.org. Check them out. Plan a road trip. Thank you, Corey. Love you, pal.
1: Love you, my brother.
2: 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In a Mississippi Minute, all 60 of them. 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
5: I'm Carmen Roberts. The U.S. military says it hit three Iranian oil tankers after Tehran targeted Navy ships.
6: CENTCOM Commander Admiral Brad Cooper released this statement saying, "Let the message to the IRGC be clear. If you shoot at two of our ships, we will impose an even higher economic cost, taking out three of yours." And the United States says they remain prepared should there be additional missile fire against warships.
5: Fox's Trey Yankston, Tel Aviv. Hurricane Lowell is pushing through the Pacific south of Hawaii as a Category 4 storm with 150-mile-an-hour winds.
7: A big dip in the jet stream is going to come in and pull this thing north. There are going to be impacts here in Kauai. There's going to be a lot of rainfall. The mountains could pick up over 10 inches.
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8: I'm Kelly Bennett for SuperTalk Mississippi News. A new state law that overhauled school attendance rules took effect July 1st. K-12 students are limited to 5 excused absences per semester. There's a limit on notes from parents, and a doctor's excuse is required following consecutive or excessive absences. Missing 10% or more of the school year will trigger chronic absenteeism tracking. Senator Jeremy England expects lawmakers to revisit those changes in the 2027 session.
9: We're hearing a lot of people say, look, we've made that too tight now. You know, you can only miss 3 or 5 or so many days. So we're going to revisit that. A lot of times we pass laws and see how they go and have to come back and revisit them. That one will certainly be one we revisit and talk to our teachers about.
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12: Nothing can stop us from feeling good tonight. Under a blue moon.
8: Sandra Wilson began playing piano at the age of 6, guitar by the age of 12, and was working as a vocalist by the mid-70s. Jackson Mayor John Horn says she carried the sound, spirit, and history of Mississippi with her wherever her music reached. Her career was rooted in jazz, blues, gospel, and folk. She received a marker on the Mississippi Blues Trail in 2010. 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
4: I'm Steve Azar, and I'm on the other side of the microphone, meaning I'm asking the questions this time, and oh, have mercy for the airwaves. I spent 20 years in Music City, wrote and made some hits, traveled the world, and then moved my family back to the birthplace of American music and where the magnolia trees prosper. And now every time I put my feet on Mississippi soil, when I'm off the road, well, I'm at peace. On this show, it's all about hearing the story straight from the mouths of the friends I've made along the way, their journey to success. Heck, there might be someone on, I don't even know, but you know how us Mississippi types are. We tend to take well to new company. In a Mississippi Minute, all 60 of them. I'm Steve Azar.

0: Hey, folks, time for another In a Mississippi Minute. I am Steve Azar reminding you that my friends at Visit Mississippi, the birthplace of America's music, that's what we celebrate. Even though we're going to cross barely over the border, which I call the capital of Northwest Mississippi, Memphis, Tennessee, where some of the greatest music and the man behind it was ever made, changed all of our worlds, my world included. And as far as you could see, go to visitmississippi.org and celebrate your Mississippi. Our guest this evening, he wrote the soundtracks of our lives. He is in the Songwriters Hall of Fame, the Memphis Music Hall of Fame. His songs are in the Grammy Hall of Fame, a Hall of Fame for the greatest recordings in all genres, and named among the 100 greatest songwriters by Rolling Stone magazine. Soul Man by Sam and Dave, written and produced by Isaac Hayes. And today's guest in 1967 was number one on both the R&B and pop charts. Won Grammy Award for Best R&B Performance by a Duo or Group, later listed in Rolling Stone's Top 500 Greatest Songs of All Time. That's what this man is all about. Library of Congress, it's a national treasure on that National Recording Registry. Other songs that we all know and love, known for like Hold On, I'm Coming. I can't wait to hear the story behind that. When Something Is Wrong With My Baby. The list goes on and on. To put it in golf terminology, he's like four rounds in the low 60s on a given weekend at the PGA Championship. That's what I'm talking about. Also joining me celebrating this incredible treasure in the music world is our pal, mutual pal. He's going to help me steer the ship for sure. Senior Executive Director of Memphis Chapter of the Recording Academy, John Horniak. So let's get to it with our very special guest, who will be on Mississippi soil, thank goodness, on his book tour. The event at Grammy Museum, Mississippi, will be September 14th at 7 p.m., followed by his book signing in the lobby. Let's get to it with the one and only wonderful music man, David Porter. Hello, David.
1: Steve, it's a pleasure being with you, certainly.
0: John, welcome to see you as well. How are you doing?
2: I'm doing great. Happy to be a part of this and honored to be part of this trio with David Porter and you.
0: I'm grateful. Real quick, before I turn it over to you, John, because I know you've got a lot of things that you guys are so close and you spend time on the golf course. You guys have been all about the Memphis music scene since time began. And I know you're dear friends. And John, your respect for David is immense. We know that. But David, I got to tell you, just a shout out to our mutual friend. I spent a lot of time in Nashville and on the stage at times with Steve Cropper. We had worked on a project recently, Rock for Children record, got to see him right before he passed. I know you and him shaped the entire music world when it came to Stax. That those memories of you and Steve?
1: I can't even begin to talk about the career that Isaac Hayes and I've had without acknowledging the contribution that was made by Al Jackson, Doug Dunn, and the one and only Steve Cropper. So Steve and I have a lot of great memories and had a lot of great memories, and I'll always treasure those. And he was one of the most revered, amazing musicians ever, and also an unbelievable producer-songwriter. So he would be dearly missed by me, but I'm sure missed by people all over the world.
0: Sure. I miss drinking red wine with him from occasions. Yeah, I can tell you that. But him and Angel and everybody, such a sweetheart. All right. So, John, I'm going to turn it over to you. You guys have been spending a little time on the golf course lately. That means you've had quite a bit of time to catch up. Y'all are old friends. Let's talk about the event and all that, but I'll let you run for a minute.
2: Yeah, you know, as you know, Steve, on the golf course, we never talk about any of this stuff, but I know a little bit about David. So, David, singer, songwriter, producer, and now an author of this book.
0: So cool.
2: The Soul Man,

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1: So celebrated.
2: Well, it feels like breathing. Because, John, to be able to experience what I'm fortunate enough to be able to experience, to hear about a lot of it, as Steve was just mentioning, a lot of the accolades put on my cohorts that contributed so much to the music that Isaac and I were able to produce and write, and to be able to feel some of the success that I'm feeling right now is the most gratifying feeling, and I'm humbled and honored by it, and I feel so fortunate to be in the position that I am today.
3: I got to say something. John, you and I both know this. We've been around a lot of incredibly successful people in our business. We're grateful for that, always humbled, but you can tell the humility. It's like the common thread through all the great ones. And it's interesting to see that there's zero pretentiousness in this man, David. But I think that that's what has made David so relevant for so long and made the impact, because you and I, we all know that the great ones have that trait. And it's just interesting. And I don't know if it's all the memories of the hard times growing up that never leave you, and the gratefulness that we all have to have had the success at whatever level it is. But man, it's just the tone in your voice. I feel it.
2: Well, Steve, if you don't mind me sharing with you, I learned a long time ago some of the principles by which I was able to make by observations of those that came before me. One of the things I learned was that there are no new emotions. You have to find a fresh way to be relatable to common emotions. And at some point in time, when Fats Domino and Little Richard and those guys had their time, Sonny James had a number one record, if you can believe this, in country in 1976 on Sonny James, and it was When Something Is Wrong With My Baby. I just to understand that the insightfulness that you get from understanding that people don't care about how you feel, they care about how you make them feel. And so if you cannot allow yourself to humble yourself to be relatable and digestible in content to people that may want to pour into you, then you're missing a great opportunity, but you're also missing the gift of being able to appreciate them wanting to pay attention to you in the first place. So that's a part of it, a significant part of it in my life. I appreciate it.
3: Well, you just feel it. You sense it. Growing up with your family life, what was that like as a kid?
2: Well, I came from a family. I was born not in a hospital. I was born on a dead-end street in Memphis, Tennessee.
3: Wow.
2: With an outdoor toilet in 1941. This year, I'll be fortunate enough to be 85 years old.
3: You look incredible.
2: I feel that beginning, allowing me to connect to that foundational source, which was a faith in something bigger than me, which was the church that my mother exposed me to on that dead-end street, along with my best friend who lived right across the street from me, four doors up the hill, because it was, as I mentioned, it was a dead-end street, and his name was Maurice White. He later created a group called Earth, Wind, and Fire, as you know, but he and I were best friends coming up, and so that environment of being in a church, learning about music, learning about the connection of spirituality, set the foundation for me to develop the passion and the insightfulness to do what I'm doing today.
3: John, church, there it is, right? How many times have we seen the greats start there, you know?
2: Yes.
3: You
2: know,
1: it's like almost who didn't start that way?
3: Yeah.
1: You know?
2: I don't know very many that didn't. It becomes an emotional source. When you find that people can feel, if you allow yourself to be a person that can open yourself up to feelings, you'll find that there's a connection that becomes so powerful, and you don't know where it's going to take you. I had no idea that it would take me to the levels of travels and world recognition that has taken me. But being able to be sensitized and open to feeling and honest with people in a pure, connectable way opened the doors for all kinds of things to me. And I would suggest that it has done that for many, many people.
3: David Porter is my guest. I promise you I'm going to let John take over at some point. We're both very strong-minded, unfortunately, but he's a lot better man than me. We're going to be right back with the great David Porter. John Horniak's with me. The event is Monday, September 14th, 7 p.m. It's free to members. And

$15 to anyone else. $15 to see truly, arguably, one of the greatest men in music of our time in David Porter. Can't wait to celebrate his book, What Took Him So Long. But I can tell you, this man looks like he's 45. We're going to be right back. Visit Mississippi.org celebrating all things music. We'll be right back.

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We are the birthplace of America's music. Right over the border into Memphis, Tennessee, changed the entire world when it came to Stax. My guest today, David Porter, Monday, September 14th, celebrating his new book. 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

0: What a place. My brother was the chief of staff, David, for many years. He aged out this past year at Campbell's Clinic. He's a Grizzlies guy, orthopedic guy, and he is also about to be not the chairman of the board of ALSAC. So he's the true winner in our family, but he knows all about you and it knows all about John. John, you want to talk? Any questions you want to ask David?
1: Of course. I got a couple. You know, you mentioned Stack, so can we start there? And
0: yeah.
1: You know, David, I know you were the first staff songwriter at Stax. And could you talk about how you opened the door in the early days of Stax and later opened the door for so many other key players at Stax?
2: Well, when I came aboard to that environment, there was a old movie theater, the Capitol Movie Theater, was being converted into something right across the street. I was in my senior year of high school. I was sacking grocery at a grocery store across the street, and curiosity got the best of me because I was so curious to find out what was going on over there with the construction. And I walked across the street and inquired and found out that it was a country label called Satellite Records. And a guy and his sister were converting that old movie theater, Capitol Movie Theater, into a recording studio, which really pricked my interest. So with the construction going on and me seeing the activities going on over there, when I would have a break after school, I'd be working at the grocery store, get a break, I'd walk across the street because music was my passion. And I would just in curiosity ask them if they would do possibly an audition for me. Over time, with the convincing of Jim's sister Estelle Axel, convinced him to do the audition. They did the audition. I brought into that environment several key players in the history of Stax Records. Andrew Love, who was the horn player, the cornerstone, along with a guy by the name of Wayne Jackson, the Memphis Horns, revered all over the world, not just on
0: so
2: Stax
0: good.
2: Records, but on so many amazing records. Booker T. Jones, who became Booker T. and the MGs, I had him on my demo. He played baritone horn. William Bell, who sang background on my demo, along with one of the other members of his vocal group, local vocal group, the Del Rios, and he ended up recording an amazing hit record later on. But I was able to bring into the environment some elements that could play a role in them converting over to R&B music. That was because when they were moving into the environment, that particular area was more inducive and applicable to that kind of music. There was a record store that Estelle Axel had at the front there. So they converted to that, and they allowed me to become the first staff songwriter. And with that happening, I started bringing people from everywhere with talent into that environment and eventually put the singing aside and start writing as a focus, and the rest is history for me.
0: John, you grow up a fan of David. How does that relationship start when you guys connect?
1: So I first discovered David Porter in my teenage band. The first soul song we worked up was Hold On, I'm Coming. And I vividly remember the day that the drummer brings this to our rehearsal. We rehearsed at his and his brother, the house. And it was Hold On, I'm Coming. It was the Blue Stax label. And, you know, in parentheses, Isaac Hayes, David Porter. And that song, you know, it's our first soul song, sort of opened the door to us learning other soul songs and referring to ourselves for a while there as a blue-eyed soul group, which and we our first recording session in Memphis to get on Talent Party, one of the songs we recorded was Hold On, I'm Coming. So it was so I've experienced David's career in real time every point since then.
0: Like, well, an old Mary. Go ahead, David. I'm sorry.
2: Yeah, I would say this, Steve. The amazing thing about, by the time John first told me the story and what had actually happened, he had become the executive director of one of the few chapter cities of the Grammy organization, which gives out the Grammy Awards for music all over this country. He was the guy in Memphis, Tennessee, and the surrounding region who was in charge of all of that. So I'm looking at a guy that's progress and making things happen. Yeah. Had no idea that he was this huge fan because he was so focused and doing a constructive job that he was about and making everybody feel welcome and revered and needed and all of that. Till when he finally told me that, it just totally blew me away, because he was a

0: accomplishing so much in Memphis, Tennessee, with the great work he was doing with the Grammy organization.
1: Well, it takes a great guy like John that absolutely is all in with the music. It was his life since he was young like you and me and all that, and I get it, but he's the guy you want to man that ship for all of us.
0: Right.
1: And we've always been grateful. I recorded at John's studio when I was about 19 or 20 years old. My first time was Nashville at 14, but went there for a spent a week. It sounds unreal. And John was in there every once in a while, and I was like in awe. I was like, you know, I was in shell shock because I knew who John was and the level of significance he had in Memphis as well. A great memory for me. For sure, and it was part of that whole growth process. But I'm always grateful for them letting me even open the, you know, crack, you know, jump. I sort of broke the door down. They didn't know I was recording in the middle of the night. All right, so let's talk about the book. It's taken you a long time to finally do this. What got you in that sort of writing room?
0: Well, you know, the experience that I've had in my career, it really has been. There's no other way to say it. It's been actually amazing. And I just thought that, you know, before I'm out of here, I ought to share some of those experiences with others. And people have been saying for years, David, you should write a book. You should write a book. And I ran from it. But I finally come to the realization that I'm still here because so many of my friends are leaving, that's evidently something that I should be about and should do. And so I got busy with the thought of doing it. I've had so many experiences. I knew Jimi Hendrix and met Jimi Hendrix as a friend before he became Jimi Hendrix. I had met some of the greatest artists. I knew Elvis before Elvis knew me. I mean, just so many people. Otis Redding, I had a great influence on Otis Redding, not only as a fellow artist, but as a friend and a guy who actually sang on a record with him. I mean, just the list goes on and on. And then the relationship that Isaac Hayes and I had. And then here comes Maurice White, Earth, Wind & Fire. All of these experiences, it just made sense for me to document that and take people through the journey of my life. And so I finally got to it. It took me 3 years to complete it. But the soul man, life of songwriter David Porter, came to fruition because I felt the compulsion to do it and wanting to do it in a substantive way.
1: John?
2: Well, you know, I ordered it on Amazon. I pre-ordered
1: it right now.
2: Away and read it, you know.
1: I'm doing it right now.
2: So well, anyway.
0: John knows this, Steve. I also have another website that people can order this book. And I autograph the book and mail it to them with an autograph signature and have their name on it. And that's David Porter, memphismusic.com.
1: David
0: Porter. You're able
1: to
0: do that as well.
1: David Porter, Memphis Music. That's what everybody wants to do.
0: .com.
1: Memphismusic.com. And you get an autograph book. Are you kidding me?
0: You get an autograph book mailed to you. But it's just been such a wonderful, wonderful experience for me. And I have a lot of great memories of Mississippi, because my mother and father were born in Mississippi, West Point, Mississippi. And so I have a lot of memories. And so it's a great honor for me to be able to go to the Grammy Museum there and to be involved with that in a really, really substantive way.
1: John Horniak's my guest. Well, he's actually supposed to be leading the role. Of course, I won't shut up. My man, David Porter, the book. You can go to DavidPorterMemphisMusic.com and get an autograph book from David. That is a game changer. I can promise you the Grammy Museum, Mississippi, it may take off. It looks like a spaceship anyway. It may just fly off when David's there and John's there. We're going to talk more about that September 14th, 7 p.m. This is a once in a lifetime. I feel like this is going to be the greatest event celebrating, to me, the most authentic artist of our time. And that's September 14th, 7 p.m. You got to get your tickets. If you're a Grammy member already, you get to walk in free. 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Visit Mississippi.org. Thank you for letting me have fun right now with David Porter, John Horniak. Don't go away.

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12: And there was a black soldier sitting on his helmet with a flashlight reading the Bible and explaining it to the guys sitting around him and asking questions.
13: My goodness.
12: Now, we left that. I don't know why we left. We went in. It was snowing. We can't get out. It was before daylight. There wasn't a cloud in the sky, full of stars. Snow was all over the place, and it was so quiet you could hear the quietness, you know. And there was one star in the east that seemed like brighter than all the rest.

0: Liam, let's go. Get open. Come on, go for it. Wake up. 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Oh, come on, use your head. Gotta want it. Dominate.
1: There he goes again. 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
1: Yeah, stop trying to coach from the stands and just cheer.
2: That's what Liam wants.
1: That's what we all want.
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4: I'm Kelly Bennett for SuperTalk Mississippi News. A new state law that overhauled school attendance rules took effect July 1st. K-12 students are limited to 5 excused absences per semester. There's a limit on notes from parents, and a doctor's excuse is required following consecutive or excessive absences. Missing 10% or more of the school year will trigger chronic absenteeism tracking. Senator Jeremy England expects lawmakers to revisit those changes in the 2027 session.
5: We're hearing a lot of people say, look, we've made that too tight now. You know, you can only miss 3 or 5 or so many days. So we're going to revisit that. A lot of times we pass laws and see how they go and have to come back and revisit them. That one will certainly be one we revisit and talk to our teachers about.
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4: I was cramming in a lot there. David Porter is my guest today. John Horniak is supposed to be steering the ship, but I won't shut up, and I'm going to get better, I promise you, after the next 10 years. 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Visit Mississippi.org. Grateful for them. I'm into my ninth year of doing this show. It started out as something that was just going to be a joke, and I guess when you've made it 10 years, I guess it's not a joke, and I'm really grateful for these opportunities to celebrate incredible lives. John Horniak, my man, just wonderful man, so influential in the music business, period. It wouldn't be the same without him. Right now, I can tell you, with him steering the ship at Grammy there in Memphis, Tennessee. And, of course, David Porter, his new book, Soul Man, is out. And you can get it at davidportermemphismusic.com if you want an autographed copy, or you can go get it at Amazon, everywhere else you get books. He'll be here September 14th, Grammy Museum. So, John, take it from here for a second. Maybe you can dig into that.
5: I know one of the things that we want to – And I very much appreciate all the kind words both of you are saying about me. So I'm doing my best to stay humble here through all this. But David, how did you and Isaac Hayes start working together? I think to me that's one of the great stories in the book.
6: Well, we were both aspiring young music guys in high school. Isaac attended a high school across the city called Manassas High School, and he had a vocal group called the Teen Tones. And I attended a school in Memphis called Booker T. Washington High School, and I had a vocal group called the Marquettes. And we would compete on Wednesday night on the most famous street in Memphis for music, Beale Street. And they would have on Wednesday night an early talent shows for young aspiring talents from different high schools to come and compete to try to win a prize. The prize was $3 for first place. And so we would compete on Wednesday nights trying to win that $3. And so that's how we first met. After that, after high school, Isaac was performing around Memphis in different bands. I was performing around Memphis in different bands. So we knew of each other. So when I got the opportunity to become the first staff writer at Stax Records, and because of the success of Motown and the fact of collaboration with people working together, I thought it was a natural instinct for me to come to grips with those things that were weakness of me and try to find someone who needed that strength that I had. And we put those compliments together. And the person that I thought of first was Isaac Hayes. I brought Isaac into the Stax environment with me, and the rest became history. We developed our concept writing. We stayed true to that. We integrated what we had learned through our early development, and then became the writers and producers that we became.
4: Wow.
5: So David, I mean, we touched a little bit on Hold On, I'm Coming, and it's one of the chapters in your book. But I think I'd love for everyone to hear the story of how that song came to be.
4: I'd like to hear the story, too.
6: Well, the interesting thing about Hold On, I'm Coming, some of everybody sang the song publicly from Aretha Franklin winning a Grammy with it, to every rock band out there doing it. And so if they only knew this, what I'm about to share.

0: with you guys. Now it's known. Isaac and I used to perform in nightclubs when we were just writers. This is before Isaac Hayes became Isaac Hayes, the recording artist. And so we would perform at the nightclubs as just singing other people's songs as well as ours. And so, but we were not famous. And this is right before Hold On, I'm Coming was created. We'd have to hit with You Don't Know Like I Know. And what happened was we came from the club, went to the studio, trying to come up with some new music to record on Sam and Dave. The movie theater, as I mentioned, was converted into a recording studio, which at that time, the old theaters, you walk in the door and the first door to your right or left would be a restroom. We walked in getting ready to write. I said, Isaac, let me go to the restroom a minute. I went into the restroom. And before I was in there any time, it's 1:30 in the morning, he screamed, "Hey man, hurry up." I said, "Man, hold on, I'm coming." And
1: And there it
0: right
1: is.
0: with that, I walk out of the restroom. I said, "Isaac, we got one." He said, "What?" I said, "Hold on, I'm coming." He said, "What do you think about it?" I said, "Let's make it a rescue song." At that time, he said, "Well, look, I put down a horn riff about 2 weeks ago with Wayne and Andrew. Let's check that out and see if that works for the rescue vibe that you're talking about." We went out in our control room, and he played da da da da da da da da. Had no relative idea about what he would use that on. He had just put that lick down. I said, "Isaac, that is our lick. That's a signature for this song." We went on the floor at the piano, and in about 20 minutes, we wrote "Hold On, I'm Coming." It just came out of me. I knew the rescue vibe, the spirit of that thought, and the words just flowed out of me, as well as the melody. I sang it just like that. The horn riff was it, and the rest was history.
1: Matt, at what time of the morning was this? What AM?
0: About 1:30, 2 o'clock in the
1: This is when you
0: morning.
1: make great music, right?
0: That's exactly when you do
1: That's when you make
0: You
1: great
0: know that,
1: music.
0: Steve,
1: Oh,
0: as a creative yourself. Yeah.
1: yeah, it's been a lot. I got to tell you, most of the best stuff came. My producer, Rafe Van Hoy, incredible songwriter in Nashville, that we when I finally had, I didn't have hits till I was 37. So I was doing it and gradually making one publishing deal to the next, kind of elevating. But when I was with him, he didn't have any children. I had our third child on the way. He had foil on his windows. His wife and him slept till 2 in the afternoon. And so if I had to go, it was 2, 3 in the morning when he'd look at me and go, "Hey, what's up?" Like I'd been there for 7 hours. And it's like, I said, "Oh, I'm in trouble and I got to go home and change diapers right when I get home." But I get it. What is this event going to look like? John, are you producing this event? What's going on?
2: I'm doing I'm doing the interview with David, and we'll be on, on the stage there in the theater, and I'll go through the, interviewing David about his book, and then at the end, there'll
0: Well,
2: be an opportunity to ask questions, and then we'll go out in the lobby, and David will sign copies of the book for people that are there.
0: based on experience, Steve, that I've been fortunate enough to have in other places, I find that people love to hear things that they wouldn't ordinarily hear about careers. And so one of the things that, as John indicated, that he'll be asking me will be things that will be of interest to people who wonder what that kind of environment, a studio kind of environment, is, and why is it that way? And we dig deep into that. And then we also talk about the encounters with people who didn't know they were going to have a hit record when you record them, but they put the attitude, right attitude, into the performance of it. And Isaac and I, or whoever would be producing records, would have a good feeling about it. And so, some songs you wouldn't have a good feeling about, and they became hits. So just to have those kinds of stories and those kind of experiences shared with an audience in such a way for them to know that also most creatives come from humble beginning, because they don't let the beginnings that they come from define who they are. Ultimately, they work to get better at whatever their aspirations are. And so we talk about all those kinds of things. And so, in addition to going through the music experiences, we go through life experiences as well inside of this. And then we give, as John said, people an opportunity to ask all the questions that they'd like to ask.
1: We got about a minute and a half left in this segment. Real quick, David, just sort of when did it start feeling real to you?
0: It's never felt
1: Hey, okay, all right,
0: real to
1: okay.
0: me. This whole experience has been an unbelievable ride for me, from respect that for people to give you respect and you not understand Why? Because the only thing you're doing is being passionate and authentic about what you're supplying to them, and they receive it that way. It's an humbling experience, and you don't know what's going to be the next humbling day.
1: I wish folks could feel the what we get to do for a living, and I know you've done it better than anybody in the world, and we're just a small piece of that. But I wish people could feel what happens when you're going through all these emotions and you're witnessing and other people and you're experiencing all the things and have the ability to articulate it and write in melody and words about it. And what happens to us when we're totally vulnerable and honest with it and not afraid, and it just the release we get and the excitement. It's been the greatest gift that I've ever been a part of in my life, next to the good Lord above and my wife and my kids. We'll be right back with the great David Porter, John Horniak. I love him so much. David Porter is going to be at the Grammy Museum, Mississippi, at 7 p.m. on September 14th. This is a once-in-a-lifetime thing. Guys, I really think this will be the most significant event in Grammy, Mississippi history. I'm saying it right now. Because of the history this man has made and changed the world. Visit Mississippi.org, grateful for everything David Porter has done and is still doing and what's left to do. There's a whole lot left to do. We'll be right back.

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12: The Navy is asking its personnel to hide military ties on social media pages and set profiles to private due to an increased threat of attacks. In a recent notice, the acting Secretary of the Navy, Hung Cao, wrote that, quote, hostile actors are executing a coordinated multi-domain campaign against the Department of Navy enterprise. Those attacks include harassment and the release of personal information. The acting secretary noted, there has been a significant increase since the start of hostilities with Iran in February. He wrote that the incidents, quote, are part of a deliberate effort to gather intelligence, test our defenses, disrupt our operations, and intimidate our force. This is the latest move by the military in this direction, In December, Central Command issued an order for troops to turn off geolocation services and reviewed device privacy settings. Kevin Uretsky, Fox News.
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0: I'm having the time of my life. I'm very grateful to be on the horn with the great David Porter. September 14th, 7 p.m. I can't say it enough. It's Sanders Soundstage. The Sanders Soundstage at the Grammy Museum, Mississippi, at 7 p.m. His book signing, Soul Man, is finally out. You can get it at davidportermemphismusic.com if you want an autograph copy. And you can get it everywhere else if you just want to hurry up and get it to read it and check it out. But he's going to be signing books as well there that night. Grateful for him to be there. If you're a Grammy Mississippi member, Museum Mississippi member, it's free. And $15 for non-members. It's not a big, huge room, so it's probably going to fill up fast. So get your tickets. John, take over these last 7 minutes.
1: So, David, I think a question here is pull the curtain back on. So you and Isaac have written Hold On, I'm Coming Now. Sam and Dave come in. How do you present that to them? And then how do you get Booker T and the MGs playing on that? How does it all transition from writing the song to producing the song in the studio? Please take us through that.
2: The thing that made Memphis and Stax Records so special and unique, a lot of sessions are, and Steve knows this, and those who do us who do this know this, a lot of people write out what we call music charts with chords laid out and all of that kind of thing, and then they play the song. They don't necessarily know the song. They just know the chord progressions that they have to follow in the tempo that's set for it. At Stax Records, we did what we call head arrangements. In other words, after we write a song, the image and attitude for that song has to be manifested in a digestible way to the musicians that you're talking to. Now, when you understand that Stax primarily consisted of four or five-piece rhythm section. That's drums, piano, guitar, organ, or other rhythm instruments. And so what happens with that is if you got 15 or 20 different artists, how do you find an identity that's unique to that particular artist that you're working with? Inside of the consciousness of someone who is doing the head arrangements, in other words, going around the room, giving the musicians the attitude, the spirit of the concept, and the deliverable way it should be done, takes a special skill within itself. And that's something that we did all kinds of ways. We hummed it, we talked about it, we went through all kinds of things. And the people would then contain that information. Then when the artists would come in, they're not here for, Sam and Dave would not be in town for days. I would have to teach them the song. And then upon teaching them the song, when we get ready to record the song, they're on one side of the microphone. I'm on the other side of the microphone, directing them like a choir. I would have given them the key points that I want them to exaggerate on, give them the spirit of the idea in a melodic way. And then the music that's going to be a compliment around that. Isaac would go through the things with the musician. We would put the combinations together. And then we go on the microphone, and it'll be one, two, three, four. The downbeat of the next one, you've got to do the whole song by memory and spirit of attitude and all of those things in order to make it believable. And it worked. There is no opportunities to say, well, we're going to put this in right here. No, you have to make everything work on the beginning of that one, that first one, for the 2 minutes and 30 seconds or 40 seconds the record was.
0: 2 minutes, and 30, 40 seconds. Stacks. I love it. It got to about 3:15, by the way. You know, I've learned. Boy, it was hard trimming down songs when you start writing. And you write books, you know, of books of nothing, and you got to get to the good stuff. That's interesting. How long was it before you were able to cut and splice and all that?
2: Well, that came about 4 years later before we really after the first hit, before we really getting in, after You Don't Know Like I Know, because we went from 8-track to 16-track to 24-track to craziness. In other words, having the opportunity to overdub and to splice and all kinds of things.
0: Was that tempting to you as a producer to just over? At what point did you go, okay, stop? Like, you know.
2: Well, I believe in the authenticity of the emotional connectivity that gives you on the journey of an experience. So I wasn't too big of a fan of being able to splash and then stick it in, that kind of thing. I wanted the emotional journey to take people on the authenticity of that with the life of the song, whatever time that was. Wow. And so I respected it, but I just believe in emotional connectivity.
0: John Orniak.
1: Yeah.
0: I know, me too.
1: Now, you know, it's fascinating to hear all this because, you know, in a certain, not everyone, certainly in that era, could even go to a studio or, you know, or record in the studio or whatever. And so you're always, when you're listening to those records, at a certain point you start wondering, well, how did they accomplish this? How did, you know, how did this all come together? And so it's great for David to pull the curtain back there for us.
2: Well, that's why you can appreciate someone like a Steve Cropper or someone like a Booker T. Jones or someone like an Al Jackson Jr., the drummer, who the Stax studio floor was an old movie theater, as I mentioned, and it's a slope floor. You walk in the room and the floor goes down and it goes up so you can see the movie screen. That's the old movie theater. Well, Al Jackson was always hearing a delay in that room because musicians would play at different points of the room. And for him to lock everybody in to where the pocket should be speak to the genius of Al Jackson Jr. It also speaks to the rhythm attributes that Steve would have in order to be sure that he was locking with Al, who then makes everybody else lock to them.
0: David Porter, folks. The book, David Porter, memphismusic.com. If you want it autographed, September 14th at 7 p.m., Grammy Museum, Mississippi, Sanders Soundstage. 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We'll see you later.
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6: Sports teams, I'm Roger Stern. Americans on the move this holiday weekend, and with the Iran war driving up oil prices, is costing more to take a vacation.
7: AAA says travelers are paying about 2% more for airfare over the Labor Day holiday weekend than they did this time last year, but nearly 20% more for top destinations.
6: Fox's Jonathan Seri reporting those traveling by car are paying roughly 94 cents more for a gallon of gas than last year. U.S. fired on Iranian ships, with Central Command saying it was in retaliation.
8: After the IRGC fired at two Navy warships, U.S. troops took aim striking three Iranian crude oil tankers, with one of them located off the coast of Karg Island.
6: Fox's Alex Hogan, and two more survivors found following the flooding in Nepal. 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
9: 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All you've got to do is call 662-883-6262. It's Labor Day weekend, which means

0: Maybe some time off, but also millions of Americans hitting the road or taking to the skies. Fox's Jeff Manasso reporting.
1: AAA not giving an expected headcount for Labor Day, though says that travel will be strong with high demand for bookings in destinations across the country. The TSA expects more than 17 million people at airports across the U.S. through next Wednesday, with tens of millions more expected to hit the roads.
2: Travel is so significant for people, and it's about mental health. It's about your well-being.
1: AAA's Aixa Diaz.
0: September is Infant Mortality Awareness Month, with the State Department of Health reminding families to follow safe sleep practices, take prenatal vitamins, and never use alcohol or drugs if pregnant.
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0: 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Michelle Polino tells you how.
7: She's from Texas, I can tell by.
8: Ella Langley's Choosin' Texas is continuing its hot streak, and it now stands alone as the longest-running non-holiday hit in U.S. history, notching a 20th week at number one. The song has now broken several Billboard chart records. It's the longest-running number one hit by a female country artist on the all-genre Billboard Hot 100. The first country song by a woman to triple up and go number one on Billboard's Hot 100, Hot Country, and Country Airplay charts simultaneously. Langley also became just the second woman in history to hold the number one album with Dandelion and Song in the U.S. simultaneously with a country song and album.
0: Langley will take the stage at the SJB Pavilion in Oxford on Thursday, September 17th, opening what will be an uber-busy weekend that also includes Ole Miss and LSU playing in football. I'm JT Mitchell.
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4: What's caught your attention in the automotive world?
3: Well, I don't know what Russ has got going in his head there, but one of the things that caught my attention is I was...
1: Nobody
3: knows what's going on.
1: That was the perfect... Russ just shook his head like, why'd you drag me into this?
3: Watch that on YouTube.
1: Yeah.
2: Let me text you a diagram.
3: So I was traveling home late last night. Took our daughter out to college at Grand Canyon University. Our youngest is going for her sophomore year, and I just got done being the master equipment manager, assembly engineer,
1: yeah,
3: and I guess you just call it accountant.
1: Yeah, yeah.
3: But we had a great time helping Ava get settled in. But we were flying home last night and had some free Wi-Fi on the plane, thanks to American Airlines on this particular trip.
1: Mm-hmm.
3: And so I was trying to catch up on a few things. And as I went through it, I was looking at things that pop up in front of you when you're actually trying to be productive.
1: Right.
3: You're trying to be productive, and you go to a search, and there's other things that pop up that catch your attention. And before you know it, you're going, I was lost for 10 minutes. If I look at the clock, probably a little more.
1: Yeah.
3: But by the... deluge of Tesla Cybercabs in Austin, Texas for a big event today as we record.
1: Okay.
3: And they're doing a big announcement, and my son-in-law, before they moved from Roseville, California, he sent us pictures of a Cybercab in Roseville, California that was being tested. And he had pictures of it, and in that particular one, there was a human in, with it testing, but no yoke, no steering wheel, no pedals. It's, I believe, a modified Model Y, and they are going to make the big announcements today about the advancements, where they're at, and they've got a bunch of them. There were people taking pictures all over Austin, Texas, with Cybercabs running everywhere.
1: Interesting.
3: And so I'm very curious to see what the rest of that event is, but you're like a Waymo that we've ridden in before in Phoenix. This is
2: without all the stuff on the outside.
3: Yeah, there's doesn't have whirly birds on the top like a 12-year or like a 5-year old kid at the circus.
1: Mm-hmm.
3: I saw a bunch of them. My gosh, they're all over Phoenix. They're everywhere. We were driving on one street. There was 7 of them within 5 blocks. It was crazy. But these cars were, I believe, painted gold, the Cybercabs, and they stand out. And people were riding in them already, and they said it was great. The cost was much lower. There's, hate to say it, but no human to pay.
1: Right.
3: They were getting rides for $23, going 20 miles, dropping off right at the front of the business they were going to or the hotel. A new era of transportation comes once again.
2: Mm-hmm. It's like an elevator.
3: Yeah.
2: That goes more places.
3: Yeah. So I'm going to be paying attention to what goes on with that.
1: 866-594-4150. Let's go to New York and talk to Tim. You're on the Under the Hood Show. Tim, what can we do for you?
5: Yeah, I have a Ford Ranger. It's a 2007. I bought it brand new, and I've had it all these years. And now that I'm retired, I hardly drive it. I put about 500 miles a year on it. I've always done my own oil changes. I've always used fully synthetic oil. And what I'm wondering is, being that I put such little miles on it,

0: Do I really need to change it every year? The oil?
1: Where's the vehicle stored? Might make a slight difference. How is it stored?
0: It's in the driveway. And like I said, I do live in Buffalo, so it's, you know, we get pretty harsh winters and stuff.
1: Yeah, Russ was just leaning in, but I just always like to ask that because I think you, if you happen to be fortunate that you can have it in climate-controlled storage,

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1: And the humidity goes up a little bit, even if it's, say, 60 out on a nice spring day, the oil in that engine is going to stay nice and cold, so it's going to attract that moisture coming in like an air conditioning coil. And where does the water go? Right to the bottom of the pan. It's in the oil.
2: So the easy answer to this question is yes, he still needs to change your oil at least.
1: At least once a year. Yeah. You've got a bigger problem is your oil filter. If you've got an extended drain oil filter on there, Wix and a bunch of other people make those. If you don't have one of those on there, if you get just a plain old regular service cardboard filter on there, that filter is going to degrade and come apart. We've seen them where they go 2 years and the filter during the COVID era, we had people come in that said, well, I hadn't changed my oil in 2.5 years when they got to the end, because they weren't big drivers anyways. And we pulled a couple oil filters off and the paper was coming out of them because they just sat. You soak cardboard in oil for a couple years, it's going to come apart. Mm-hmm. They are made to last in oil. They're designed for that, but not for
2: just that
1: many
2: years.
1: And I can remember some of the filters on cars. If we found an old car out in the trees or something back in the days in Texas, and we were going to get it going, you know, something from the 60s had been sitting for 15 years or so. And before we started it, we'd check the oil, sometimes change it, you know, but we'd pull that filter off and you'd see pieces of the filter kind of floating around in there. So you'd put a new filter on it and fire it up that way.
3: Okay. Yeah, I never thought of that. Yeah. Another question I had was, I mainly keep my pickup truck because obviously they're convenient to have when you do need them. And I've been taking it out for like a 10-minute spin once a week just to kind of lube it up. Yeah. Do you think I should do it more often, or is that good?
4: I think longer. That 10-minute spin is probably not.
5: You might be doing
4: more harm than
5: more
4: good.
5: Harm than good.
4: You
5: half
4: need an
5: hour
1: spin once a month instead of 10 minutes every week.
4: Because you want to be able to get what we call in the repair industry, and I shouldn't say we, Russ, a complete heat cycle through the engine and through the vehicle.
1: It's got to warm up to full oil temp, full coolant temp, and boil off any moisture in that engine.
4: And like we always say around here where we live, there's a couple of good loops that can take you a good half hour around the town at highway speed, so you're really getting things warmed up. That's a good run for a vehicle. I don't think an hour is completely necessary, but you need to get that baby warm and run it at highway speed, higher RPMs. And we'll get people that in storage sometimes say, well, I got my car in storage and I take it out and I fire it up for, you know, 5 minutes once a month. I say, don't do that.
5: Right.
4: You know, you're better off pulling it up all warm and just shutting it down, letting the hot oil cascade inside of it. And just shutting it down that way. Put some fuel stabilizer in it if you're going to store it. Check your tires. Do those sort of things. But that starting every once in a while for just a little bit, it, you're just moving moisture around and creating more moisture.
3: Okay.
5: There you go. Tim, thanks very much for the call. Good luck. I've always had a question. We've talked about putting the car away hot. Is there anything, and I always would be like, I would put it away hot, and then I would think, is there anything I shouldn't do right now because it's hot? I mean, at the time I was even thinking like on the Volkswagen was a good example of that thing hot was literally hot. Like I wouldn't have put a car cover on that Volkswagen while it was fresh hot off the road, but the Pontiac I would. So is there anything that we shouldn't do when we're pulling it in to put away hot? I would always park it and then wait like a day to do the rest of whatever I was going to do. Is there any reason to do that, or just
1: wait until it's cool? Yeah. And you're a day, cause you're not going to stand there for an hour and a half while everything cools down and do your thing. I understand that. Yeah. But so yeah, if you just wait overnight, just let it sit overnight for the glue to dry.
5: Cause that was,
4: but I never did on my models.
5: No, I
4: couldn't wait.
1: That's why they were crooked.
5: Yeah.
4: No, I couldn't wait to the next
5: Absolutely.
4: Step.
5: Absolutely. We're going to take a quick break. You're listening to the Under the Hood Show.
4: When I got my first specialty car, I called up my agent and had him put it under my regular auto policy

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3: 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I'm so congested.
2: You need Sinex Severe from Vicks.
3: Sinex Severe nasal spray?
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9: 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That's the number to reach us here at the Under the Hood Show. 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You're on the Under the Hood Show. 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
10: Got a 2015 GMC Sierra with a 5.3 in it, and it's got 83,000 miles on it. It's been a beautiful truck, but I only use it for hunting, and it sits for a couple of weeks at a time, and I started noticing when I go to check the oil after it's been sitting, it's way up on the dipstick. And once I start it and run it, then it'll read at the normal level. But I was wondering if that, I've never had that done before. I wonder if it's normal for that to look like I got 2-3 quarts more oil in there than I should have.
0: Yeah, when you said way up on the dipstick, that was going to be my follow-up question. What does way up on the dipstick mean?
10: Well, it's like, you know, you have your operating range. Well, then it's like an inch and a half higher than the top of the operating range.
11: That's after it sits for a couple of weeks?
10: Yeah.
11: Yeah, you know, really what you need to do to check oil, how they specify in the manual, is to have the vehicle running, shut it off, wait about 15 minutes before you check it if you want a perfect reading, but they design it so you can start it up, shut it off, and check it like at the gas station when you're changing.

0: it should be pretty close, within an eighth inch above or below that mark after you've shut the engine off for 3 or 4 minutes. So sitting a couple of weeks, it's possible it's just draining down in the engine. We just don't get them into our shop ever that, you know, hey, here it is. Let's check the oil after it sits for 2 weeks. So I couldn't speak to that at all.
1: That sounds like a lot more oil draining back down into the engine than it's either, in my opinion.
0: It's like a whole quart.
1: Yeah, it's either overfilled.
0: But it goes down. It goes to where it's supposed to once it's running.
1: Yeah. Well, then is there a drain back problem in the engine?
0: It may be pulling it out. It's probably pulling it out of the engine oil cooler. The engine oil cooler is dropping down in front of the radiator.
1: Is there a bypass valve maybe or something? Or
0: no,
1: a check valve or something?
0: There's only one way, so it could go the other way. So it's very likely that it's just running down and filling up the pan.
2: Less.
1: In this case, less is more.
2: Take this for what it's worth. I think it's fine.
0: Yeah. Well, it is if it's fine after you shut it off for 4 or 5 minutes or even overnight and it's fine, but it does this after a couple weeks, yeah, it's perfectly fine.
1: What I would do, if you're really curious, which you are, you just called the National Car Talk Show to ask.
2: Good point.
1: You're curious, or else you wouldn't even call us.
2: Right.
1: I would measure the amount of oil that you remove out of it on the next oil change. Find out how much is in there, and then compare it to the 100% factory capacity of that motor. It's probably a 5.3, you said? Yeah, 5.3. What is that normally, Russ? Do you remember off the top of your head?
0: 8 quarts.
1: Yeah. And if you drain out like 14,
3: something might be wrong.
1: Yeah. Huh? But you're not.
2: Get yourself an 8 quart pan and just cross your fingers.
0: You don't need to measure what came out. What you need to do is drain the oil, change the filter, and then put 8 quarts in it.
1: That's
0: it
1: fair.
0: Should be perfectly full.
1: I'd love to measure what's coming out, though.
0: Here's the problem. If you were to let it sit 2 weeks, I think you would have a problem. If you let it sit 2 weeks, you didn't start it, and you changed it, and then you filled it back up, you might find it's a little low. Because when we put a remanufactured engine in with a new radiator and new oil cooler lines, it's supposed
1: to empty.
0: Yeah, it's supposed to take 8 quarts, but a lot of times it'll take 9.5.
1: Okay.
0: Which is about that much more.
1: Yeah, so, interesting.
3: Yeah,
1: And you're not losing any more, like, you're not losing coolant or anything weird like that, right? The thing's good. You'd have a big mess otherwise. You'd have mixed up coolant, oil and antifreeze. You're not losing anything, correct?
3: No.
1: Yeah.
3: No, everything else seems fine, but it's just kind of, I thought maybe there's supposed to be a check valve in the oil filter or something like that, but it's, if everything is great, once I run it a little bit, it reads just normal and away I go, but it's just kind of making me nervous.
2: I think you're fine. And again, I don't know anything, but that seems like when it's running, it's normal. That's normal.
1: Has the radiator ever been replaced or anything?
3: No.
1: Okay.
0: Or an engine. We're doing one right now.
3: No problems whatsoever.
1: Yeah. Okay.
3: No problems whatsoever. It's been a beautiful truck. So.
2: Well, then don't jinx it. Just ignore it. Just let it be perfect.
1: He's got to measure it now.
2: Yeah.
1: He does. He has to.
2: I want to find out how much comes out. Because I'm always, like you just said, it's 8 quarts, except when it's 9.5.
0: We're putting an engine in a 17 right now, and that seems like brand new. Oh, 17 Silverado's pretty new, but, you know, it's got way over 100,000 miles, and it's 10 years old.
2: Les, thanks very much for the call. Good luck. 866-594-4150. Let's talk to Travis. You're on the Under the Hood Show. Travis, what can we do for you?
4: I have a 96 Chevy pickup. It's a 1500, and I had my check engine light came on here about, I don't know, 2 weeks ago, and it was different than normal, and it would start flashing. So we have a code reader, and I looked up the codes, and it was running really rough. So I just I stopped driving it and drove a different pickup, and it said it was misfiring on cylinder 8. It said also had another misfiring code, and then it was I had two codes that were the oxygen sensors. I had the codes written down, but not in front of me. I think there were two separate ones. One for like a oxygen bank, like sensor 3 and sensor 2 maybe. So I finally got a little bit of time yesterday, and I put my pickup up on our hoist, and I checked the oxygen sensor bolt readings when they were running, or when it was running. And I got like a 0.45 on one, on the, I guess if you're standing underneath the pickup, it'd be on the left O2 sensor. And then the one on the right near the engine was like up similar, you know, it was like a 0.5. And then the one right before the catalytic converter there was it stayed at a 0.1 the entire time. And, you know, just like every other good mechanic, I looked on the internet and it said, you know, a 0.1 was in operating range, but it was sitting up there idling and it was up to temperature and it was doing all that and it never changed. So I'm kind of I'm not at a loss of what to do next, but I am because I'm thinking, well, maybe I need to change that sensor. But I also don't want to just, you know, buy sensors and you know, spend all that time taking them out and putting them in and doing all that. Is there something else I'm missing, or should I be testing? Or
0: yeah, you need to test, because 1 volt is rich and 0 is lean. So if you're saying 0.1, that would be super lean, but 1.0 would be super rich. So if it's rich, it's getting too much fuel. If it's lean, it's not getting enough fuel, but the mass airflow sensor can throw all those readings off because it has to use that as its baseline. It's using that to calibrate everything. So make sure that's clean and operating like it's supposed to. I mean, that's a start, but when you decelerate, if you're going on the road and somebody's reading that as you drive, if you let off that throttle and pull it down a gear, so it's, you know, decelerating, all four sensors should go to 0 because it cuts fuel off. If they don't all go to 0, if one of them still stays rich, there's something wrong with that sensor, or it's just pouring fuel into that cylinder. But a lean condition will cause it to misfire for sure. Rich usually just smells gassy and will run pretty good. Sometimes it'll even smooth out a bit. But it sounds like you got a little bit of diagnosing to do, but it's very, very likely and very possible with that age of truck, that genre of truck, the O2 sensors fail. When they're, you know, 6-7 years old, often it's very common. Could be causing the issue. And the mass airflow sensor, both of those are really related on that circuit.
4: Yeah. So am I able to just clean the mass flow sensor? You know,
0: maybe.
4: If I take it apart, or is that something? Are you better off just putting a new one in? I can hear it both ways, but it's like, you know,
0: you can spend $100 to $200 on a new mass airflow sensor. I mean, that would do the trick. You could also try some CRC electrical contact cleaner.
2: If you clean it and it changes anything, does that tell you?
0: Yeah, if it makes a big difference, but you still have an issue, it may need a sensor. But that, you know, CRC electrical contact cleaner in a can is a very inexpensive way to fix a lot of electrical things like that.
2: And
0: it is the death.
2: It might not tell you that there isn't a problem, but it might tell you that there is.
0: Yeah, for sure.
2: Let's take a quick break on the Under the Hood show.
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0: Like Brandon Claver, congratulations from our friends over at BerkeleyOneClassics.com. 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
2: I want to ask you both off air, and you don't even have to answer this off air, but I am curious how much it is to insure your car through Berkeley versus through someone, because you guys know,
0: lot cheaper.
2: Yeah. Right. And I don't know what that means, because I don't know what it means to not use them.
1: Considerable savings. I have not done a direct comparison since the first time I did it. Mm-hmm. And when I looked at it, it was like, this is a no-brainer.
2: Yeah. And this is strictly a selfish thing to remind me to ask you off air, and which you guys don't all have to answer.
0: Well, they're smart compared to a standard insurance company. Mm-hmm. They know that if you're the only person living in the household besides your spouse, and you've got 5 collector vehicles,
2: right,
0: and the ones you normally drive, and maybe you even have 2 or 3 or 5 that
2: you
0: drive
2: one
0: normally
2: in 5 chance of
0: that
2: getting an
0: are
2: accident
0: insured regularly, what's the chance that you're going to drive that very much?
2: Right.
0: Not very often, especially if it's an older, slow one. But people just don't. A lot of those old collector cars are not the kind of thing you drive every day. And if you look at the road, just look out the window, Chris. How often do you see those driving around? You don't. So it's a better value.
2: What if I'm pulling in and my brakes fail and I hit my other car, my other collector car?
1: My biggest concern is a collector-on-collector crime.
2: Yeah.
0: No.
2: Yeah.
1: It's just pulling in the garage, being stupid, hitting the wall,
2: popping the clutch and just jumps in.
0: You'd be insured for that.
1: Yeah. That's my biggest fear.
2: Let's go to Ohio and talk to Walt. You're on the Under the Hood Show. Walt, what can we do for you?
11: Got a 2020 Dodge Grand Caravan I bought 3 years ago. It's got about 70,000 miles on. Don't drive it much. Drove it the other day, went to a business place, and went in there for about an hour and come back out, and the car was running. And I had the key in my pocket, and the doors locked, and everything shut off. As far as I know, it don't have no remote start on it. And this is the first time that I know that this happened, but I know it was running for a time because it check it, or the heat gauge was up in the normal range and the hood was warm. So I called the Chrysler dealer we bought it from, and he said they couldn't tell me if it had a remote start on it. He told me to take the pod thing and hit the lock thing five times and see if it would start. He said sometimes that'll activate a add-on then. So I did that, but nothing happened. So I brought it home and I put it in the garage, and I pulled the starter relay fuse out so I made sure it wouldn't start and fume up the house and the garage. You got any place to look for something like that?
0: Just watch it and see if it does it again. A lot of those did have dealer installed remote starts, and if you hit the lock button, I think you just three times, but you have to hit it fast. You can't just push it and then push it again. Because I have in our parking lot, I'll walk outside and I'll be looking for the car. So I'll hit the lock button and I'll be like, click, click, click, looking for the car. Because I'm waiting. I'm here at honk, you know, honk, honk, honk. And then all of a sudden I hear a car start up. I'm like, oh, it's got a remote start on it. So what they do is they put a remote start unit in the car. But now they all come without antennas. They have for like 15 years. And you have to buy the antenna. And that's where you get your range. So you go to the car place that does remote starts. And they say, okay, what are you looking for? I want a remote start. Okay, here's a remote start. It costs this much. How far do you want your range to be? And do you want a two-way that tells you when it's running or a one-way that just starts, honks the horn or whatever? Well, I want the long-range one. Okay, this antenna package costs $300. This one costs $150. You know, this one's $500. You buy the antenna. So you can get it without any antenna and without any remotes. And they hook it to the lock wire of the
2: car.
0: And
2: it works.
0: So when you lock
2: your key fob length.
0: Or into the data link. So, right, it just that's how that works, and it'll start. I have not heard of one of those starting on its own. And the dealer would be able to tell you if it had a factory remote start or not, because even we looked that up on our VIN attributes on our system when we put a car in, and it'll tell us remote start, automatic door locks, power seats.
2: In Walt's case, it has to have a remote start, doesn't it?
0: It would either have to have a factory remote start that's malfunctioning, or it would have to have a aftermarket unit that's installed, which I'm guessing it probably does. Because if it doesn't have either one, then the car would not be able to turn its ignition on and activate the starter just long enough to crank it and make it run and then leave it running. There's a lot of things that have to take place to do that.
1: Walt, I got to ask, when you came back to the vehicle, where were the keys?
11: In my pocket. I had it. I pulled it. It's got one of them. It don't have the push button thing. It's got like a funny looking rectangle thing you stick in, turn a stick, I guess you'd call it. And it's got the door, the side door buttons, a panic button, and a lock and unlock. That's all that's on it. But I had it in my pocket, and I was about 500 feet away from the vehicle. I was just inside the door where the car was parked.
1: Okay. And then my next follow-up question would be, Russ, for you, if he was ultimately curious about this, could you have gone into the, is there any history that would have been stored on what commanded it to start? Or would it look the same in the computer's eyes?
0: I don't know if there's a remote start history or a remote, just a remote stop, I think. There's a history.
1: I guess that's an off-the-wall question. I just wonder if there's a way to be able to tell what commanded it to start. Was it?
0: No, no.
1: Because it'd just be still the starting circuit gets engaged and it starts.
0: Right. There's a lot of times they put it in there for diagnostic help. They put in a last time the cruise control shut off. So, you know, was it a brake switch? Was it I'm driving down the road. I didn't touch anything and it shut off. It was a faulty brake switch. The remote start is turning itself off. What commanded it off? Timed out. Somebody turned the ignition switch on. Somebody stepped on the brake. Hood was open. Those kind of things. So it'll give you some.
2: But as far as info, starting it,
0: you're not. No starting info.
2: Okay.
0: Because that's considered a good thing if it starts like it's supposed to.
2: Walt, did you have another question?
1: And I have one more follow-up question here. Have you ever had any problems with that key switch, with the key falling out of it, not staying in, anything like that?
11: No, it fits snug in the ignition thing.
1: Because those ignition switches had physical problems where the keys wouldn't stay in them sometimes, and they would. But I just never have heard of one internally shorting or anything like that. That's That's interesting. And

0: and you're, yeah, you had the keys in your pocket. Because I really want to ask Walt if he's sure he shut it off. Oh. But that's why I asked where the key was. And that's not, I've done it.
1: That's what I thought.
0: I've walked out of my vehicle before and...
2: Push button ones is very easy.
3: Very easy.
2: To walk away and leave it running. That's why they time out after so many minutes.
3: Yeah. And miss. You can miss. You can think you turned it off and then get
0: out. I can understand why he's scared. If he parks this in a garage and it starts running, I mean, there's a timer on most of them.
3: And the number of times that you guys, even me, who doesn't, the number of times that you find out that there is a remote start that was either sort of disconnected or just ignored. I mean,
2: I find them often constantly. When I'm working underneath the dash. Mm-hmm. I see the box hanging there, wired up, and nobody has a remote. There's no antenna on the windshield anymore.
0: And I have been one to walk into back in our old house. I had a O2 Escalade ESV, and I walked into the garage to the vehicle running at a time that I didn't know it was running. And then in that case, I found out that there was a timer on my remote control to set the vehicle when it would start.
3: Mm-hmm.
0: And it started up in the garage, and that freaked me out because it was an early morning and my vehicle was running in the garage. And you got little kids in the house and yourself, that's enough to make you real nervous.
2: And you just realized it'd been doing that every day.
0: Yeah. And it was like, okay, what's going on?
2: Or if you sat on
0: whatever the schedule was,
2: and just did it.
3: Right. Did you have another question, Walt?
1: Yeah, my boy got an 07 Chevy Express van, 3500 series, high top. He bought 2 years ago, and him and his buddies, they have a 1,500-pound trailer, and they left Toledo and went to Omaha, and it worked fine. They left Omaha, and it went on out to Denver, and then they got the edge of Denver. Check engine light came on, and the heat gauge was way up, so they found a Firestone place and went in, and guy checked the code and come back, said something with the torque converter, and but they couldn't work on any diagnose any transmission or engine thing, so he recommended a transmission shop, but they was closing for the day and they didn't get a look at it, but they left it out there, and they're gonna call me in another day or two when they look at it, but I was wondering. The water in the antifreeze was good. The radiator was full of the jug. It didn't boil out. But I was wondering if transmission overheated or something.
2: It's possible.
1: Caused the motor to heat up like that. Well, is there a lot of bugs out in that area?
3: There is a feature that Denver makes you think of that Toledo and Omaha do not.
2: Yeah, and so if you've got a radiator that's got dirt between the radiator and the transmission, the transmission cooler and the AC condenser, if it's plugged up with a lot of dirt, you may not get it to overheat at low altitude, and just driving around. But you start going up into Denver, you're pulling a hill, you've got thinner air, a lot of things can make it overheat. So it may be as simple as just cleaning out the dirt and the bugs between the radiator and the AC condenser. It might be causing both the transmission and the engine to overheat.
0: And they're going to want to inspect. They're going to inspect that fluid and make sure that all the levels, like you said, are correct. The transmission fluid, they're going to inspect it and say, all right, is this stuff burned up? Did we slip this transmission? Did we, a torque converter or something happened in the transmission and it over-revved the engine and damaged something or caused it to get hot? I mean, there's going to be some things to check there. You go to that altitude and the vehicle is on the edge mechanically, that can show problems for sure.
3: Walt, thanks very much for the call. Good luck. All right, let's take a quick break. You're listening to the Under the Hood Show.
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5: 866-594-4150. That's the number to reach us here at the Under the Hood Show. Let's talk to Neil in Arizona. Neil, you're on the Under the Hood Show. What can we do for you?
15: 3 or 4 years ago, I bought a 2012 E350 with a 5.4 motor that had been converted by Roush Meantech for running propane, and it's been just a wonderful vehicle, and I've got easy places to get it over here. I've got John Graves propane, I've got the Eli and Tess's gas and grub, so I can get it, and it's running around 280 a gallon. The question is, why aren't more people using propane right now?
2: Well, more than one reason. One, it burns faster than gasoline does per gallon. BTU is different.
15: Right.
2: It's kind of like running ethanol. So they've got that. The availability in most parts of the country is very, very hard to get. You can get it in our area, and this is what we would consider a fairly large metropolitan area. When we're talking over 300,000 in the metro area, there should be on every corner, but it's not. It's difficult to get here. You can get it. But it's not like you're going to see it on every single corner like gasoline.
15: Right.
2: And well, another reason for that is that, you know, if the vehicles, you can buy these right from the factory, a lot of them that are propane. It asks us on our system, is it a propane vehicle? Is it E85? Is it gasoline? Whatever it is. So you can get them factory equipped. But they need to be inspected and maintained and a certain amount of parts replaced at a very specific time. If they're left to go too long, they can start to leak, which can cost you money if they just leak, but they can also be dangerous for, you know, safety-wise, fire-wise, things like that. There's hoses that need to be replaced, like on anything. Hoses get old with age and brittle, and regulators, the diaphragms wear in them and start leaking fuel, so you want to make sure all those are there. So, and you've got mechanics that don't want to work on them. You know, I'm familiar with a lot of the propane systems because I studied a lot of them with some of the Fords that Ford made factory, like the Schwan's trucks and things, but I'm not going to work on one. I just don't anymore. I'd have to basically go back and relearn, and I don't know of anyone that I'm familiar with, mechanics anywhere around this area that would, or back in Texas, that would woodwork on one. It's going to be very specific. Right. You're going to get people.

0: people. Now, forklifts, on the other hand, there's forklift mechanics that know this stuff backwards and forwards, and they probably wouldn't be afraid to buy one. And then you've got some of these cars, too, that'll run on propane or gasoline. They've got fuel injectors left in them, and you can just pour the gas in and flip the switch, and they'll run on either one. So it is a good system, and there are countries that use propane a lot compared to here. It depends on what you have. If you're pulling oil out of the ground, you're pulling natural gas out. And when you do that, you've got a fuel abundance, and they will run a car on whatever it is mostly available.
1: I just had my watch buzzed here as we were doing that question, and Russ's business neighbor and our friends across the street sent a text in and said exactly what Russ just said. They're a big chunk of their business is selling propane. We have propane powered school buses that we put on the road when I was on the school board. Mm-hmm. And they just said the same thing. The infrastructure is just not there across the country for it. And the National Propane Gas Association is working hard to try to change that so that there is another option. But that's just like any other fuel debate. You know, we see a lot of fuel debates, especially in our part of the country, because ethanol is so strong. You know, the propane association and lobby, they have good reason to argue their cause.
0: Very and, clean.
1: Yeah.
0: You know, and think about this. Propane is coming out of the ground with the oil, our, you know, natural gases. It's coming out of the ground. You burn it in your car, it basically comes out super clean. We can run it in a forklift in the building. Gasoline coming out of the same hole, a little further down, it's wet. We burn that in a car, and it's bad, you know, sooty carbon. So, you know, the propane, it's a very clean alternative, but that infrastructure, we just didn't build it. You know, oil, mm-hmm. when the oil boom started, they almost did nothing. They started digging a little bit because they saw there was some tar on the ground, and they dug and went, oh, what's this? And we can burn it. And then a little more. And I mean, there was a little more that went into it, but I'm from an area that this started in. But that was the easy part, getting the oil. And we found we could burn it in cars and boom, there we went. They didn't say, oh, what's this smell coming out of the ground? It's leaking. How do we bottle it and compress it? And we didn't know we could compress it and turn it into a liquid.
2: Their goal was to get it out of the way and burn it up. Just burn it.
0: They did.
2: Just set it
0: on fire.
2: They
0: just set it on fire and burned off what was on top. It wasn't known. If they would have first discovered only the gas, somebody would have figured it out down the road, and we would have been only running on gas.
1: Well, and then you got just the differences between liquid propane, LP, and then
0: natural
1: CNG.
0: Natural gas and all
1: compressed
0: that
1: natural gas. And there's vehicles set up for both, and they're slightly different.
0: Mm-hmm.
3: Problem over here I have is like I can be in Vegas and they can have a tank there and they can have a, but if they don't have a technician to go with it, I'm dead in the water. And that's what I've run into. So anytime I'm planning a trip out of this area, because we have plenty of places to get it here, but out of this area, I'm very careful. Like I'll call like even Ricky up if I'm going to Phoenix and find out. Or do you have a technician? Is there propane? Things like that. So it is a pain
0: electric car.
2: That answers your question really, right?
0: Electric
2: there.
0: Car anxiety, is range anxiety,
1: propane tank anxiety.
0: Propane tank.
2: And that's the reason that people don't do it. I think, Neil, if you ask your next door neighbor, why don't you? It's just that. And that's what it is with electric vehicles and all the things we've talked about, right? I mean, it's just not familiar.
0: I think I can fill mine up if I had one, across the street where Shannon just said, I think I can get the propane. They'd fill my car or truck if mm-hmm. I had it. But it's got to be when one of the guys are there that can do it.
1: Yeah, Palisade propane's been great when we were setting up the school buses mm-hmm. and doing all that stuff. And so you learn, and it's more specific. It's just not the normal.
2: And then if you ask me, do you want to do, I'm like, well, I don't know if I don't, okay, there's the place across from you, but I don't know if there is near me, so I'll just get a regular car.
0: Yeah.
2: You know, I think that's why that happens. Eventually, like with electric cars, it starts to become more, you get, your neighbor has one, they like it, you kind of like it, so
0: I've
2: you
0: driven plenty,
2: yeah.
0: They were fine, but I've never owned one.
1: And I just remember whenever we dismantled like an old Schwann's truck or something like that back in the, you know, when we would do that. But my dad pointed out to me, he said, he goes, well, we tear this engine apart. He goes, we'll take a look at it. We'd have one with a bad engine for whatever reason. And they were so clean inside compared to the ones you take apart that were the gas burners. They just, you could see a big difference.
2: I would worry that I would be out on the road and I would go twist the thing on and it would be off a thread. And then, because that's
1: like
2: when I'm changing tanks, man, that's, I got a little bit of a problem getting that thing totally. And then once it does, it's great. But get off a thread and then you got to unscrew it.
1: You mentioned the comparison between electric battery anxiety. Just circling back to where I started at the beginning of the show with the CyberCab announcements. You know, they're building them at the Gigafactory in Austin, right down in that area. I think it's in Austin. And I said Model Y. It's the same, drive propulsion type stuff, but it's actually a completely different rig. It's a two-door gullwing hatchback that comes up, and it's a two-passenger. So when you get in the car, you're like sitting on a couch.
2: Okay.
1: And there's nothing in front of you. You're just two people getting a ride, and it's pretty crazy.
2: Did you ride in one?
1: I want to, just like a Waymo.
2: Oh, yeah,
1: I was in a Waymo.
2: I did,
1: Ava just got, we got back to college, and she's took her Tessie, the Tesla, that we've had stored at a friend's down there, and we got that out of storage and started using it and did the newest update to FSD, full self-driving, and my goodness, it's just amazing. I mean, every time I get in that car, it's just amazing what technology is doing.
2: Yeah,
1: it drives so much better than me, and that's not hard.
2: Yeah,
1: and my wife, she's an anxious passenger. A lot of those little clips they show on TV or on YouTube where the passenger's trying to stop the accident, she's not like that, but she will make audible noises when I drive. And it doesn't happen when we're in full FSD. She doesn't make those noises.
2: Chris yelled too. That's going to do it for this hour of the Under the Hood Show.
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7: I'm Carmen Roberts. After the mistrial in the Lindsay Clancy murder trial in Massachusetts for killing her three children, prosecutors must decide whether to put her back on trial. Plymouth County DA Timothy Cruz says he is focused on the victims, the kids.
8: It is our job to make sure that the victims are not invisible, to make sure that they're not forgotten, and to make sure that we stand for them in the way that we seek justice. And that's what I think we've done in this case.
7: A court hearing is set for September 29th on what's next. 10 days after the catastrophic flash flood struck Nepal, crews rescued two more people, a woman from a collapsed house and a man from a hydropower tunnel.
9: Rescuers are focusing on 12 projects across Nepal where 900 workers are missing. About 500, they say, are believed to be trapped in various tunnels.
7: Fox's Stephanie Bennett, America's listening to Fox News.
10: I'm Kelly Bennett for Supertalk Mississippi News. A new state law that overhauled school attendance rules took effect July 1st. K-12 students are limited to 5 excused absences per semester. There's a limit on notes from parents, and a doctor's excuse is required following consecutive or excessive absences. Missing 10% or more of the school year will trigger chronic absenteeism tracking. Senator Jeremy England expects lawmakers to revisit those changes in the 2027 session.
11: We're hearing a lot of people say, look, we've made that too tight now. You can only miss 3 or 5 or so many days. So we're going to revisit that. A lot of times we pass laws and see how they go and have to come back and revisit them. That one will certainly be one we revisit and talk to our teachers about.

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3: A two-time Grammy Award-winning jazz singer, songwriter, and producer from Jackson passed away on Wednesday at the age of 70.
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3: Cassandra Wilson began playing piano at the age of 6, guitar by the age of 12, and was working as a vocalist by the mid-70s. Jackson Mayor John Horn says she carried the sound, spirit, and history of Mississippi with her wherever her music reached. 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She received a marker on the Mississippi Blues Trail in 2010. 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
5: 866-594-4150. Let's go right to the phones and talk to Mike. You're on the Under the Hood Show. Mike, what can we do for you?
8: Yeah, I got a 2017 Silverado with 190,000 miles on it, and I'm losing antifreeze somewhere, and I don't see a leak anywhere. The oil looks okay. I wonder if you guys had any idea what's going on.
5: You smell it?
8: Not really.
7: Well, typically, if you're losing coolant and you're not seeing it anywhere, it's eating it. It's eating it. It's burning it.
8: Yeah.
7: And you can't see it come out the tailpipe because you got 1,000 degrees of catalytic converters, little incinerators there saying, we'll just chew this up. That can only do that for so long, and you'll ruin your catalytic converters too because they're not meant for that. They're meant to burn up hydrocarbons, not glycol, and it's very hard on them. But that is most likely what's happening. Now, what amount of coolant are you losing?
8: Of course, it depends on how many miles I'm driving, but I filled it up the other day, probably drove maybe 100 miles, and I'm thinking I lost maybe a quart.
7: Ooh.
8: Maybe not quite that much.
7: That's a lot.
5: That's
6: a lot. You should see a leak at that point.
8: Is that a head gasket, you think?
6: Probably.
8: Is that like a head gasket?
6: Head gasket or a cracked head with that much coolant being lost. You will, that much in that short of time, you will see it on the ground. You'd have to.
7: Yeah.
6: So it's got to be going.
8: Okay.
6: Somewhere you could pull out the spark plugs one at a time and line them up on the bench so you could see what hole they came out of and see if one of them or more is discolored compared to the rest. If you've got just one that's really clean compared to the rest, that's your cylinder where the coolant's going, and that's more than likely a head gasket. These engines so far we have not had a large problem with. other than losing camshafts and lifters, we haven't had a large problem with losing head gaskets. We've not done one yet.
8: Well, I know it got pretty hot at one time. I know that. So.
7: Well, if it got hot at one time, that changes the rules. Would you have? Did you lose a hose or did you? What happened?
8: No, what happened was I started up to warm up and had an emergency call and didn't get back to it. So it sat there and ran for, I don't know, probably an hour or so. And it was warm. It wasn't.
7: Well, that should still, if the vehicle's working properly at that point, unless it was 150 degrees outside, that cooling fan should have kicked in and it should have done its thing to keep it moderated to at least, I don't know, a safe range.
6: Might be dirty radiator, airflow or something. Or the other thing on those is these have grill shutters on them. If the grill shutters are
0: that's
6: them staying closed. If the grill shutters are stuck closed, they will burn that engine up.
7: Because there's bugs stuck in there or some.
6: It'd be the same thing, but they're they just stop. They break. The motors break on them, but you can look right through the grill and see them open. When on a day like today, you know, if it's above 50 out and you start it up, they're going to be open. If they're closed, they're going to overheat the engine.
7: They're like little window shades in front of the radiator. And they put them in there for aerodynamic use and cooling and heating purposes. But when you're going down the road and you don't need as much airflow, it can regulate how much flow goes through the front of that vehicle.
6: Turns off the electric fans and opens and closes those to vary the temperature.
7: But when they break, you just put a blanket in front of your radiator.
0: Mm-hmm. Piece of cardboard. Like
6: see a lot of cars with that. Whenever we do an engine in one, we look and see if it's got grill shutters and if they're working. That's something that's not covered.
8: Something that could possibly be fixed with an additive or something or a stop leak, or is this going to have to pull the head?
6: That is a big leak. If you said that it used a quart every, if you're putting a quart in it once a month or something like that, I'd say let's put some K-Seal in that because there's a very strong possibility K-Seal will fix that leak. With the size leak you have there.
0: How long has this been going on, Mike?
8: Probably a month.
7: And did it start doing this not long after you thought it got hot?

0: Yeah. And yeah.
1: Okay, so if you get hot like that, if this vehicle did it get so hot that it shut down?
0: No.
1: Okay.
0: No, but it was, I can't remember what the temp was reading when I got to it.
1: Was there a temp
0: It
1: light
0: was
1: on
0: over.
1: showing that it was overheating?

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1: Mm-hmm. You know, to breach a gasket or whatever it might happen to be. You could try a container of K-Seal, but like I'm right with Russ. That's a big leak for, you know, K-Seal's been a partner of ours for many, many years, and we have so many testimonials of people that have used K-Seal to stop leaks and future leaks. It's crazy. But I do know that there are leaks. They get to a certain size, and they've got micron levels and different size measurements. They'll say, we just know that's too big. It can't work. And I think this might be in that category.
2: I'm gonna Mike, thanks very much for the call. Good luck.
1: Yeah, he can do an exhaust gas test too. Yeah.
2: I've got Mike, he can still probably hear me, but I'm gonna say something controversial here. I think he should try the K-Seal because I think Mike's unsure and he threw 100 miles and a quart out there as just a feeler.
3: Oh, so it could be less.
2: Yeah. I think he
3: for him.
2: That's what I'm thinking. I'm thinking he just said it and then all of a sudden you guys realize that.
3: I think it was 100 miles, maybe it was 400 miles.
2: And I don't know that it was, that's just what I think.
1: There's nothing hurt by trying the K-Seal.
2: Right. Yeah, exactly.
1: It's not gonna clog stuff up like the olden day sealers. This is not gonna do that.
2: Mike, thanks very much for the call. Good luck. Let's take a quick break. You are listening to the Under the Hood Show.
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1: That's all you got to do to fix it? I could have paid a guy $1,000 to do that. This is Under the Hood.
2: 866-594-4150. That's the number to reach us here at the Under the Hood Show. Let's talk to Daniel in Oregon. Daniel, you're on the Under the Hood Show. What can we do for you?
3: Well, I have a 94 Buick LeSabre. And I had a slight problem with it. Probably started 6 months ago. And what would happen is I'd start the car up in the garage and it would shut off. And I'd start it up and I'd drive away and no big problem. That probably happened, probably 6-8 times. And then one time I stopped to get gas at Costco and this thing I started up after getting gas, I went about 30 feet and it shut off. Well, I hop out and go over and jiggle the battery cable and think I'm a genius that fixed the car, and it took off and no problem. Then I took a little trip and I was coming home and I had to stop at a stop sign, and I stopped and the car stopped and it wouldn't start. And then about 5 minutes later I started it and it took off. So I took it to a mechanic, and what I was seeing in online was that it was possibly the crank shaft position sensor that would go out and come on when it cooled down or something. But whether that made any sense or not, he didn't agree with me and put in another part that he had a similar rapport with. Anyhow, he ended up putting them both in, so I got a new crankshaft position sensor and whatever else that he was putting in. And then I got the car back and took it for a drive and it stopped. And it seemed to me like a lot of times when it stopped that I was driving it, I would be slowing down and that's when it would stop. And I'd, that car's not running. Couldn't hardly tell because low power, and be sure that it was stopped. Anyway, so I pull over in this case, and I came back in about a half hour and started the car and drove it home. I took it back to the mechanic. He hadn't found out what was wrong with it. He's had a couple of weeks.
4: Well, there's a number of things that this is a car. It's got so many things that could happen that are inherent to that year or earlier years or later years, anything that's fuel injection.
5: But there's only a limited number of things that'll happen, though, right?
4: Yeah.
5: I mean, you know the list by now.
4: Yeah, I mean, you're either losing fuel or you're losing electrical sparks. Something is being lost to shut this thing off. We've had a number of fuel pumps in those cars that would act like that. You add fuel, the temperature changes in the tank, the pump doesn't run, it just quits for a little bit when you go to restart it. Then it's fine again, you're driving it, lower speeds, pump just shuts off and it dies. But before a mechanic can find out what part they need to replace, they need to look at this car and determine what's being lost. Fuel pressure gauge hooked up to it. Are we losing fuel pressure or not? Spark, are we losing spark or not? Are we losing the data from one of those sensors on a scanner or not? So many things to check, and it can be difficult because you're not going to just go in and say, well, check all these things,
2: right?
4: Because they can't.
2: And if this car's in your lot, how often are you able to go check and see if it's working?
4: It could take more than a month.
2: Yeah.
4: Because I did have a Pontiac Bonneville, which is this same car, and I had a fuel pressure gauge hooked up to it, and I would bring my scanner along with me, and I only was able to drive that car when I'd have to run over here to this facility to bring paperwork or something. So, you know, maybe 2-3 times a week I could run it over, and it was mm-hmm. about a 12-minute operation. And finally, after about 2 months of doing this back and forth, and this wasn't their primary car, after about 2 months of that, it did start acting up on me one day continuously. And I was able to see that it was the fuel pump. The pressure would drop to zero and there was nothing. So I got my electric meter out and hooked it up to the leads on the fuel pump. And I said, well, I've got battery voltage there, but I've got no fuel pressure. The pump's bad. But there was no way to just tell that by him coming in. There was no sign. There was no code.
2: You have to be looking at it when it does it.
4: Yeah. So I just looked at that and added up a reasonable amount of time for the diagnosis and did it. But otherwise, if you want a shop to drive it continuously until it dies, they could literally spend $5,000 on it to get it diagnosed. And you can't do that. It's not reasonable.
5: If you wanted to just start playing part starts, though, you could buy, like you did, you could buy a crank sensor. You could buy a module for the...
3: Well, I got the new crank sensor.
4: Yeah, that's installed. But, you know, you're only guessing if you're doing it.
5: And the worst part about the guessing is if you just happen to get a part that's not any good.
4: Yeah.
5: That can just totally derail the part starts game. Because there are certain people that we've talked to and said, hey, these parts on this particular car have gotten affordable enough. You could buy these five parts, put them on, and even if none of them are the problem, it's okay to put them on and you've spent $400. But you really don't know what fixed it. And then at the same token, if it doesn't fix it, then you're like, oh boy, I must have something else, wiring problem. And then you're like, Russ and I kicked our butt way a long time ago. I say us because he was trying to help me fix a Mercedes that got struck by lightning, and we put everything in this thing. And come to find out, one of the parts that we had been told was replaced by new, which it had been, had gotten ruined in the process of them trying to fix it. And so one of the parts that we were assuming was good was not good. And we replaced an entire vehicle harness into it from another vehicle, and then come to find out we still had a bad part. Hmm. And our good friend Jim Tramby said, probably could have just fixed this right away and it would have ran. But, you know, that's what I'm saying. You've only got so many pieces there. You got, Russ, what would the pieces be? Crank sensor, electronic module under the coil, fuel pump. What else would stop it from running?
4: Engine computer.
5: Yeah.
4: There's very few parts on this car compared to some of the other things.
5: Yeah. Gosh, it's a tough one.
4: But you've got to see it die and see what you're
2: missing. You got to see it die. The tech has to, yeah.
4: And it has to do it repeatedly. Oh, there it is. See, it died. Oh, okay, what is it?
2: Yeah.
4: Well, you're the mechanic. Sure.
2: Daniel, thanks very much for the call. Good luck. I wish there was a better way to... This is just one of those... And it's a 30-year-old car, so it's...
5: There are best guesses that people make. Because customers will tell you to do that. They'll say, you know, hey, we've seen 7 times out of 10, it's the crank sensor. I can put one in, but I can't guarantee it's going to fix it. And you have to realize that I'm doing this just so we try something.
2: 866-594-4150. Let's talk to Dale in Arizona. Dale, you're on the End of the Hood Show. What can we do for you?
6: Well, I've got $2,500, and I've got to try to find a car that's going to last me 2 years. And it's just a hard finding a car without something wrong with it out here. I mean, whether it be a bad radiator, a bad transmission, a bad motor, or no air conditioning. And I'm getting frustrated in the car hunt. And we found this Saturn SC2 that my mother wants me to get. But I'm afraid because it's got a timing belt, and I'm afraid that the part support might not be there because Saturn went out of business.
5: Well, is it okay? A couple different things here. A lot going through my head. And Dale, thanks for calling us. I wish we had a scratch ticket to just be able to win a bunch of money and be able to send you something so you could raise the budget there a little bit, because that's a hard budget. Because when you get into the $2,500 range, you are hoping that you'll get fortunate. Maybe you'll run across somebody in Marketplace that's just dumping something, a family car that they don't need anymore and is in really good shape. You're in the back lot of most dealerships or the side row of mechanic specials that are going to probably have something that needs attention that they just know that they can't afford to spend the money on it to get it up to a $5,000 or a $7,000 level.
6: I'm trying to find something that's not so bad that we can get it fixed.
5: Well, I think that Saturn, if it's running good now, is a scary one, like you said, because there are things that go bad. But we've also seen them continue to run and run and run and run. But usually when they're that SV2, they're rattly. They're just on the verge of breaking, it seems like, when they get to that age.
6: Well, yeah, and plus it's got 150,000 miles on it.
4: I haven't seen that SC2. That's that sport coupe. I have not seen one on the road
5: in the wild
4: in 15 years up here.
5: We had one come in, I think, recently as a what we call a D car. It was dead. The motor had died, and it was going to get crushed or go to self-service in our market. We've seen, but yeah, that was the double overhead cam motor. And
4: it's a GM engine. You can get parts for the engine, but still, it's going to cost a lot of money if it needed. If it needed timing components, if it needed a cylinder head gasket, something like that, you can easily drop $2,000 to $3,000 to fix the engine, you know, when it goes out. It's, I guess, most cars I see that are decent and running, and we had one at our shop we sold for $3,500, and the only reason it sold so cheap is because the car itself had 200,000 miles on it. If it had 150, it would have gone for $5,500, because that's what cars are going for now. You know, they were... 8-9 years ago, they were about half of that, but there's been a drastic change. You know, value of the dollar goes down, value of the car goes up. It's just the way that.
5: Dale, who has this? Inflation. Is it a dealer or a private party that has the Saturn for sale?
6: Private party.
5: And have they owned it for a long time?
6: No, it was only up for sale for a day.
5: No. Have they owned it for a long time, or is it just somebody flipping it?
6: I think they've owned it for like 3 years.
5: You know, I buy a good story that I can prove. If they had this car for their daughter through high school, son through 2 years of college or something like that, and now they've got their job and they're moving on and they bought a new car and this is sitting in the driveway and it worked every day up until the day they didn't drive it, that's probably your best bet at a $2,500 car.
2: And Saturn, the fact that it's a Saturn isn't the issue.
5: For $2,500, no. I gotta be not as brand friendly.
2: Right.
4: And maybe if you got a friend that can look at it that's mechanically inclined, that can give a quick look.
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9: 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All right, everyone, and good evening, everyone, from Starkville, Mississippi. It is here. Game day for Mississippi State football. After months of anticipation, college football is finally back in Mississippi. And tonight, here inside Davis Wade Stadium, the lights will be coming on for the 2026 season of Mississippi State, opening up against Louisiana Monroe. For Bulldog fans, this is not just the beginning of the first game of the season on the schedule. It is the beginning of what many fans hope will be a big-time turning point for this program. All eyes today. And for the rest of the season, on sophomore quarterback Kamario Taylor out of Noxubee County. He is a product that is stepping into the spotlight. He is a big-time recruit, big-time player, and Mississippi State Bulldog fans are hoping from big things from him this season. Also across the field, University of Louisiana Monroe arrives with a veteran quarterback as well before this game kicks off at tonight, 6:30 here inside Davis Wade Stadium. But before we continue to talk about football, let's bring in Jay Perry, who is going to be joining me for the pregame show this year. Jay, let's talk about it. You see the players are starting to walk in. The dog walk is happening. It's going on right now. And the excitement has been

0: building all day. The Junction is rocking. The fans, it doesn't matter how hot it is, we have a fan inside. Jay, take it away. First game of the season.
1: Yeah, first of all, it's so good to be back.
0: Yes,
1: right?
0: It is
1: so good to be back. College football, we have missed you. Where have you been for a year? You know, look, we watched down on the playing surface, the players walking in. A night game, and you've heard so many guys. Cannon talks about it. Jalen talks about it. We'll hear from those guys. The night game environment is incredible. It's fun. It's exciting. It's awesome. However, for the players, it takes forever to get here.
0: Yes.
1: Right? You're in the hotel. You're waiting. And so the fact that they now, and for 61 guys that are brand new to the program, finally, you get to walk into Davis Wade Stadium. You've done it. As a player on Mississippi State football's team, I've done it as a staff member on prior staffs. There is something about walking in. There's something about the dog walk with thousands of people. I used to describe it to people. You don't feel your feet touch the ground from the time you get off the bus until the time you hit the grass. It is finally here, and you're right. Kamario Taylor, certainly that is the thing that everybody is talking about. He is the guy that everyone is talking about. But so many other stories. A new defensive coordinator that's not so new in Zach Arnett, Matt Brock, and that side of the ball. The interlocking MSU in the middle of the field. So many new things happening here at Mississippi State. It is an incredible day. It's a perfect day. It's warm, but it is a beautiful day in Stark Vegas. And finally, Mississippi State football is back.
0: Yeah, you're right. And you talked about it, you know, walking off of the bus, walking onto the field, walking through the dog walk, seeing all the people, seeing the fans, seeing the excitement. And, you know, one of the cool things that Mississippi State fans and players also love, when the players are walking in, the fans are now being allowed to come in at the exact same time. And so you see the student section start to fill up while the players are walking in. And then you start to hear the cowbells start to get going. And like you said, that atmosphere, so many great storylines going into this season. How will this defense look, like you said, with the new but old defensive coordinator and Zach Arnett? I know that it's one part of this team that I'm very excited about seeing. I'm looking forward to seeing what this defense looks like. Also, I'm looking forward to seeing what the backfield looks like. A lot of veterans in the backfield from Mississippi State. And we got to talk about fluff. So, you know, we're going to have a Mississippi State football team that is recognizable to the fans this season. That's another big part of this for me. A lot of players that were on the team last year are back this year, and we haven't seen that a ton in the past few years with so much turnover, and I think fans are going to really like that and love that, because that allows you to connect more with the players, something that, you know, we're starting to miss some in today's football.
1: Yeah, I mean, look, let's hit a couple of key ones quickly. Kamario Taylor, a lot of our fans, all of our fans know him. Fluff Bothwell, they all know him. Anthony Evans on the outside. Defensively, Kelly Jones, Zachary Tillman. There's so many of those guys on the offense and the defensive side. And maybe the biggest piece of all of those guys, Cannon Boone. Just his 13th start, but his sixth year in this program on that offensive line. He is the veteran on that group. He is the only returning starter of that group. But some familiar faces, some familiar coaches mixed in with some new guys. We'll talk about that during the show. But it's a wonderful opportunity. Jeff Lebby in year three. I think this, Marcus, is the year that Jeff Lebby turns the corner.
0: Yeah, I believe it is as well, because, you know, it's like one of those things. The first 2 years, sometimes you're just trying to get everything on your feet, but now you can finally turn that corner. And speaking of turning the corner, we're going to turn the corner and come back in the next segment and talk about some of the great things that fans are going to be able to see in atmosphere here inside Davis Wade Stadium this season for Mississippi State football. But that is going to be on the other side of the break. But again, thank you so much for joining us again for another season of Mississippi State football. And again, this is Mississippi State football from Learfield.
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1: 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I'm Marcus Hunter, joined alongside Jay Perry. And welcome back into another great season of Mississippi State football. We are so excited that you are joining us again for another year. And the fans are starting to make their ways inside of the stadium right now. And it looks like it's going to be a great show of support from the student section as well, because the students, you can always kind of tell how they start to spread out early in the game, how the students are going to show up. And the students look like they're going to be showing up for the game. The junction is packed. The fans are showing up for the game. And Jay, they're going to have a fan experience that is different than any other year for Mississippi State football, and one that they've been working on for a long time.
2: Yeah, Marcus, fans arriving at Davis-Wade Stadium this season will see changes from the parking lot to premium seating areas, LED lights, hydration, and other things. Some of those important changes will be ones that you feel rather than see. I had a chance to sit down with Senior Associate Athletic Director for Marketing and Fan Experience, Spencer McAnally, to talk about those exact changes.
3: Spencer, you guys have done an incredible job of enhancing game day environments, fan experience. I mean, I think last year you spent nearly $9 million on those things here at Davis-Wade Stadium. But that's part of a bigger picture, isn't it?
4: Yeah, absolutely. You know, we always want to do everything we can to give our fans the best experience, not only in the SEC, but in the country. And I think if we do that, it also turns into a home field advantage for our football team, and that's our biggest goal.
3: So many new things around the stadium. Last year, there were enhancements to concessions and things of that nature. But this is kind of the next phase, I think, right? And a lot of the things that our fans will see and feel and experience, even before they necessarily get here. There's even some new stuff with regards to parking.
4: Yeah, parking's easier than ever with a new company that we partnered with. And I know we'll talk about it a lot through this interview, but game day, hellstate.com/game day is sort of our central website for everything, and parking.

0: lanes included in that, and you can find whether it's your season long lot or a single game lot and find ingress, egress, the best way into and out of campus. And but yeah, parking's a big one. It's the first thing that, you know, our fans experience when they get onto campus.
1: Well, the other thing I would be remiss if I didn't talk about right at the very beginning, the interlocking MSU, a fan favorite for a lot of years, harkens back to my childhood growing up here in Starkville. But the interlocking MSU, it is back.
0: Yeah, it's back. It's on midfield. You'll see it in a lot of our graphics on the video board and our videos. It's a part of the new team entrance that we're doing, and it's on our garage door that's a part of that. So it's definitely fully integrated within our game day.
1: Not only within the game day, but kind of segue into the retail side of that.
0: Absolutely. So that's been our partners with State Style and Venue. That's been a long time coming for them. As we've made this change, they have invested heavily in interlocking apparel. And not only that, but also having additional locations. You know, in the past, we've had 4 locations: the Junction, Gate A, Section 22, and Section 7. This year, we have up to probably 12 or 13. We're going to have a couple premium for game one. Our G1 will have a location. East Club will have a location, as well as East Skydeck. And I think the main thing that we're going to try this year is continue to test what works. We're going to put locations in different locations throughout the stadium, throughout different games, and see what works best and see where our fans are and meet our fans where they're at.
1: And a lot of expansion in terms of items you'll carry. I mean, game jerseys, custom jerseys, things like that.
0: Yeah, custom jerseys, you see it a lot, whether it's MLB, NFL, and our partners have worked hard for that. So at any of those locations, you can order a custom jersey up until halftime and pick it up at the end of the game. So you can be, it can be one of our players and through their NIL opportunities, or it can be your name on the back of it as well.
1: Big improvements. A lot of people have invested in cell phone connectivity. I know that's important to a lot of people. You guys, us, and fans.
0: Yeah, absolutely. Everybody wants to stay connected on game days. Multiple carriers, including C Spire, have done work in the off season to get the cell phone reception better within Davis Wade. And hopefully you see a difference on game day.
1: I know that one of the things that you've been passionate about in your role that you've had for a number of years, but the game day experience in the game. So whether it's LED lights, music that is connected to the LED lights, talk a little bit about that enhancement that we'll see this year.
0: Absolutely. So we got the LED lights last year and was a great first year with them, but then having a whole off season to really assess how we did it in year one and what we wanted to change going into year two with them. We have about 50 songs already programmed. We'll continue to add that throughout the year, just because what we start with, you know, this tonight against ULM isn't what we'll finish with a few months from now. But we'll have about 50 songs ready to go for tonight. Every video we have is programmed. The dance team music's programmed. So everything that we can do to be ready to give our atmosphere that jolt when needed and give our that home field advantage like I've been talking about.
1: It's early September. It's a holiday weekend, which invariably means it's hot. But you guys in administration have continued to look at different ways to help the fans. New hydration stations around Davis Wade.
0: Absolutely, yeah. Hydration stations is going to be hot today, and so stay hydrated. So, yeah, hydration stations available throughout the concourse.
1: I know we've got Missouri coming up in a couple of weeks, obviously. We've got to play this one tonight. We're going on the road a couple of games. But we're looking for a couple of cool things that have happened at the Missouri game, another night game.
0: Yeah, another night game, our first SEC home game. We have a lot of cool things happening. It's a white out, so wear your white. While you're here tonight, get white at those state-style merch stands that we mentioned. But with it being a night game, we're working with a company called CrowdSync that will have LED modules on a lot of our handrails, as well as band and cheer and dance when they're performing. Plus, we're working with a laser company that will come in and do lasers for all of our SEC night games, but starting with Missouri. So we actually have a site visit with them next week. So we're really excited, and I think nighttime SEC games this year, and we're lucky that we have not just Missouri, but a chance for a couple more after that can be really special.
1: Well, hats off to you guys, entire administration, for continuing to not only improve the product on the field or on the court or on the diamond, but also the fan experience. All right, when fans are coming to Davis Wade today and all fall, Where do they go before leaving home to get the latest information on parking, tickets, concessions, stadium, all of that good stuff?
0: Absolutely. We always talk about driveway-to-driveway experience. 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
1: All right, Spencer. Appreciate you, buddy. Hellstate.
0: Absolutely. Appreciate it, Jay. Hellstate.
2: 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All right, so we're going to come back and talk to some players who are going to be down there on the field for tonight's game on the other side of the break. But again, that's just in just a few minutes. 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

0: Welcome back into the C-Spire Tailgate Show. C-Spire, advanced technology for how you live and work. And we are getting closer and closer to kickoff. Mississippi State getting ready to take on Louisiana Monroe. The fans are, or the flags that are is out there. They're blowing in the wind right now, but you couldn't tell by looking outside right now how hot it is out there. But I can definitely tell you it is warm, but I don't think that's going to stop any of the fans from coming out here and enjoying the game today. Matt Wyatt brought a fan into the booth for us to stay cool today, and we are thankful for Matt for that. But I know one thing, when you're down there on the football field, one of the toughest positions to play, Jay, is in the trenches, the offensive and defensive line. And when it's hot like this, you know, those guys are going to be sucking a lot of oxygen.
1: Yeah, but no better guy to do it than your leader, Cannon Boone. I know you had a chance to sit down with Cannon, but it's going to be hot, but that's what, this is a line of scrimmage league. It starts with Cannon Boone.
0: Absolutely. And like you said, everyone wants to talk about the skill positions in this time of the year, but

0: Mississippi State's success in 2026 may start with a veteran offensive line or lineman. Senior Cannon Boone returns as the Bulldogs' long returner up front, and he's become a leader of a group that has undergone some significant changes heading into the season. And we talked about his role as a veteran in that room, his responsibilities and his relationships with quarterback Kamario Taylor, and why he is so excited about what this offensive line can become this season. Here is my conversation with Cannon Boone.
1: My first question, just how was your summer? You know, do anything fun? Just kind of, you know, what did you do over the summer?
2: We're up here grinding every day, working every day, getting up here every day throughout the week, getting better, getting excited, getting ready to go for, you know, this week right here.
1: And I kind of talk about that. You know, you're getting ready for the first week of the season. You know, it's been a long summer, been a long off season. A lot of things have changed. A lot of players have stayed here in Mississippi State. What are your thoughts right now going into this new season?
2: I mean, I'm super excited. You know, like I said, it's been a lot of change that's kind of gone on this past year. But, I mean, nothing bad, in my opinion. I'm, you know, super excited kind of everything that's going on this past 8 months leading up to this week. And I know I'm excited. I know everybody in the building excited to kind of get going here week one.
1: And now that, you know, you guys are getting ready for this first game of the season, a lot of the talk has been about the offensive line. Coach is saying that he has, you know, at least seven guys he feels great about, eight he feels really good about. How do you feel about the offensive line this year?
2: I mean, I feel great. You know, I feel like we're in a pretty good spot this year compared to last year. You know, me being the only returning guy has kind of been the rock, kind of getting everybody together. But the guys that we've kind of put into place kind of around me, I mean, I'm super excited to play next to them, and we're super excited to see what we can do.
1: And I kind of talk about that, you know, being that guy that's here, and, you know, and kind of knowing what this offensive line has gone through and how you guys have had to, you know, endure over the past few years. Kind of talk about being that rock and also having that familiarity with your quarterback as well, because obviously that position is pretty important when it comes to the offensive line.
2: I mean, like I said, it's super important kind of that connection that I have with me and Kamario. I mean, we're super excited. We're super close, and we have a great connection, center quarterback connection, kind of leading the offense together. But it's like you said, just kind of building that room together, getting super close, getting super like a tight-knit group with those 7-8 guys has been super important to me as a leader in the room, but also just as the room in general. And, you know, we're just ready to go.
1: And I'm actually getting ready for this season. Let's talk about your quarterback real quick. You know, there has been a lot of hype around him this offseason going into the new year. How have you seen him grow and develop? And, you know, what are you expecting from him this year?
2: I mean, the growth that Kamario's had from year one to year two has just been remarkable. I mean, he's one of the best that I've been around personally, and it's just super, super incredible to see what he can do. And I mean, it's just wait and see what happens.
1: And you know, as far as, you know, I know you spoke about it a little bit, but, you know, the relationship between the two of you, obviously it has to be really close. Do you guys spend time together, you know, outside of the locker room and just kind of going over plays? Just how is that relationship?
2: I mean, it's been super great. You know, he's a great guy to be around, and we really just spend a lot of time just, you know, really dialing in together, kind of our communication between back and forth, so that way we can both relay to me to the offensive line, him to skill guys, and together work as one unit.
1: And now that you're getting ready to go and hit somebody else in a game, kind of talk about how excited you are to go and do that, play another team, and then this is a game that's obviously a night game as well.
2: I mean, it's super excited. I'm so excited for the atmosphere. I mean, Davis Wade Stadium week one is always incredible. You know, all the excitement around the building. And it's like I said, we're super excited to finally go hit somebody else. You know, we've been hitting the same guys for three or four weeks straight. And this is really, really exciting and really fun to go be able to do it to someone else.
1: I'm not sure how much scouting you've done on your opponent yet, or if it's just been all kind of summer work, but just as you get ready, you know, have you had an opportunity to see what you're up against, and what do you think about, you know, your opponent?
2: I mean, I have. We've done a little bit of scout report so far. It's just a lot of familiarity between the defenses, our defense and their defense. As far as we know, we're in very similar defenses. So, I mean, it's been, for us, it's a lot of familiarity between what we're doing now in camp and just translating it to week one here.
1: And, you know, speaking of defense, obviously, you know, you've been going up against your defense, and, you know, that's been one of the things a lot of fans have been wondering about. New defensive coordinator, a lot of guys returning. Have you seen an improvement on that side of the ball?
2: Oh, I mean, 100%. I mean, it's a completely different unit from last year, and just the growth from last year's team to this year's team on that side of the ball is incredible. And I mean, we're going to go play some great defense here this year, and I'm super excited.
1: All right, and I'm going to ask you to get ready for this game. Is there anything else you want to say to our Bulldog fans as they get ready to get settled into their seats?
2: Man, show Michelle out this week. We're super excited to go play in front of y'all and ready to go win.
1: All right, Cannon, thank you so much. Appreciate it.
2: Thank you.
1: All right, good luck.
0: All right, Jay, right there, Cannon Boone. You hear the confidence he has in the offensive line and also in his quarterback, Jay.
3: Well, you know what the words I heard excited. I heard connection. I heard tight-knit growth and things of that. Great words to hear from your leader. I know Kamario Taylor has called Cannon Boone, quote-unquote, the brains of this operation. That's awfully Heidi stuff to come from your quarterback.
0: Yes.
3: But that's the guy. That's who Cannon Boone is. He runs this offense, make no mistake.
0: And he's one of those guys that's been here for a while, and he's done it for a while, and he's very familiar with this team, very familiar with this stadium. And

0: he's going to be a big reason for the Bulldogs to have success tonight if they are going to. Now, switching to the defensive side of the ball, you know, Mississippi State fans, they are eager to see what the Bulldog defense is going to look like this year under defensive coordinator Zach Arnett. And according to linebacker Jalen Smith, the biggest change isn't just the scheme, it's the mentality. Smith says that this defense is built around playing fast, physical, and aggressive, and he also believes the unit has benefited from community and players growing together throughout the offseason earlier this week. And I got a chance to sit down with Smith to discuss the new defensive mindset as they got ready to prepare for this game and also what fans can expect tonight.
1: All right, Jalen. Now, first off, man, you know, how was the summer? You know, you're getting ready to, you know, start playing football. But first, I want to ask you, how was your summer, and, you know, how did you spend it?
2: You know, summer was a grind. You know, obviously, that's the off season, so, you know, getting in, film, you know, lifting, running, trying to get faster, you know, pushing your body to be at max weight, max strength, max speed. So, obviously, you know, I spent that time just being able to get my body prepared for this long grind of a season that we got. So, you know, just making sure I'm taking full advantage of my opportunities every time I'm out there.
1: Did you do anything fun, get away from football, you know, just to kind of relax your mind and things like that?
2: I'm a simple guy. Most of the time I just went home, back to Georgia, Atlanta, just see my family, you know, spend time with them, because that's the only time you get most of the throughout the season, you know. So I just made the most of the time being with them, taking full advantage of that.
1: And now that you're getting ready for this first game, kind of talk about the mindset of this team going again, new defensive coordinator, kind of a, I'm not sure if it's a new mindset or not, but kind of what's the mindset and kind of this team and this defense right now?
2: I would say it is a new mindset, you know, playing fast, physical, and aggressive. You know, obviously max execution every day we out there. So I feel like that's been our identity this whole time with Arnett. You know, he's bringing in a new system and a new, like, mentality to our defense, and I think it's helped us and pushed us a lot throughout this whole time he's been here. I think it's been able to better everyone that's in our defensive system, and, you know, our whole mindset is just going out there, starting fast and playing physical.
1: And this is a team this year that, you know, in the day of, you know, transfer portal, there's so much turnover, but there's a lot of, you know, familiar faces and guys returning for this year's team. Kind of how do you feel like that might help you all, not only in this first game, but throughout the rest of the season?
2: I think it's going to help a lot, you know, being able to play with some guys that you have familiarity with, being able to go out there, you know what you're going to get from a guy that's on to your right, left of you. And also with the new guys, you know, we've been able to gel very well throughout this offseason. I think it's being able to come together as a defense and a unit.
1: First game of the season, night game, cowbells, light show. Kind of talk about being able to go out there for the first game and it being at night, and you know, not having to get up first thing in the morning and go play football.
2: It's gonna be rocking. Obviously, you know, it is a night game, so them cowbells gonna be out. You know, lights gonna be bright, and you know, we're excited for that. We're taking on that as a challenge. You know, them coming into our home stadium as a night game. You know, we're gonna go out there and put on a show for the fans.
1: Now, you talked a little bit about you know, what you did for to your, get yourself ready this offseason. What are some of the main things you kind of worked on that you felt like you needed to improve on?
2: Obviously, I think taking away from last year, my body, you know, toning that up, making sure I'm at my peak physical conditioning. Obviously, I worked on my pass rush, you know, zone drops, man drops, you know, getting to that pass rush, and, you know, being able to do those things, being able to make those plays and take the next level of my game.
1: And, you know, as you are getting ready for your first game of the season, have you been able to, you know, get any kind of scouting? I know it's been so much of getting ready just to get yourselves ready for the game. Any scouting on, you know, Louisiana Monroe yet, or kind of, you know, what have you seen from them?
2: You know, they're a team that's going to run football, so that's something that we're looking out for, you know, being able to go in and scout those guys. You know, they're a very disciplined team, very good team, and, you know, if we don't come out, then, you know, it's going to be a game. But obviously, if we do what we're supposed to do, then, you know, we're going to take care of business. So, obviously, you know, they run the ball well and things like that, so that's something we're going to look out for.
1: Last thing for me, anything you want to say to the fans as they get ready to get settled in to Davis Wade and watch a football game?
2: You know, hell stay and bring them cowbells.
1: Thank you so much. Appreciate it.
2: Thank you.
1: All right.
0: Great conversation with Jalen Smith there. Right now, we're going to pause for 10 seconds for a station identification. 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
0: Yeah. All right, Jay, welcome back into the C Spire Tailgate Show. And, Jay, one thing that did stand out to me about my conversation with Jalen is that he talked about playing fast, physical, and aggressive. That's something that Mississippi State football is and has been known for doing in the past, and that's one of those things that we are excited, and I'm definitely excited to see come back.
4: Yeah, look, you know, Matt Brock said when he talked about Mississippi State on his way back, toughness, blue-collar attitude, and the attitude of grittiness. That's who Mississippi State is, the grind, the toughness, the physicality, the aggressiveness. That's who we are. That's what Jack Arnett hopes to get us back to being.
0: All right, and speaking of back, we will be back after a quick break. And after the break, you're going to find out about some scores happening around the SEC and also around the country. Again, this is Mississippi State football from Learfield.
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1: And welcome inside the network studios. Time now to take a look at what's going on around the SEC. We've got several games in progress around the conference. We'll start in Austin, where Texas is in control against Texas State. They are up big, thanks in part to a defensive touchdown.
2: There's a handoff, Atkins, and Taji Atkins stood up. The ball's loose, picked up, picking up the fumble, bringing it down to the 30, to the 20. Grayson Littleton, touchdown, Texas. The ball just popped out, got knocked loose. Littleton scooped it up and took it to the house.
1: Craig Way on the call for the Longhorn Audio Network. Texas is up 49-7 with 12:23 to play. Arch Manning having a nice afternoon. He is over 300 yards with four passing touchdowns on the day. Some other scores: Tennessee, they are cruising against Furman 49-3 at the start of the fourth quarter. Auburn is in a slugfest with Baylor. That game being played in Atlanta. The Tigers lead 10-7 with 4:08 to go in the third quarter. Arkansas, they're trying to get off to a winning start in the Ryan Silverfield era. They have a 14-0 lead against North Alabama, 5 minutes to play in the first half in that one. And then some final scores from earlier today. One game that just went final. Georgia, absolutely no issues with Tennessee State. They win it 63-3 in Athens. Alabama, likewise, a dominant win over East Carolina, 48-10. They get the win in that one. And South Carolina, they overpowered Kent State, thanks in part to a big first half from Lenoris Sellers.
3: Jabri Coleman stays in to the right, Lenoris Sellers. Lenoris in the pocket, pump fake, big route, got a man to the end zone, caught! Touchdown, Donovan Murph! Touchdown, Carolina! From 29 yards out, that's his first receiving touchdown as a Gamecock. He's got Carolina up 28-0 with the extra point coming in and 1:10 to go in the half.
1: Todd Ellis from Learfield on the call. That was one of three passing touchdowns on the day for Sellers. Gamecocks win it 57-0. And then Kentucky, they get Will Stein a win in his head coaching debut, 45-13 over Youngstown State. And then a couple of finals from earlier in the week. On Thursday night, Mizzou downed Arkansas Pine Bluff 54-14. And then last night, Oklahoma blanked UTEP by a final score of 51-0. And we do have some other games still to come later today. So at 6 o'clock, you've got Vanderbilt at home against Austin Peay. And then you've got one game kicking off alongside us at 6:30. Lane Kiffin makes his LSU debut at home against Clemson. And here's what Kiffin had to say earlier this week about the importance of establishing a culture in year one.
4: I think that we match really well with LSU. The way LSU fans think and their expectations match with how I think. And greatness is the only option. That's what we work for every day. That's what we try to put together in a roster and a staff. And so I welcome the expectations.
1: And then just one game that starts after hours tonight at 6:45. Florida battles in-state foe FAU. And then we've got one game tomorrow night to wrap up this week's SEC slate. Ole Miss taking on Louisville. That is a neutral site game. That game being played in Nashville. So, Marcus, Jay, we've got a lot going on around the league this weekend. What has caught your attention so far?
5: You know, what's caught my attention right now is this Baylor-Auburn game. You know, I knew it would be a tough game, but very close. Auburn and Baylor in the dogfight right now, a low-scoring game right there. So that one really has been the one that's caught my attention. Also, I thought Arkansas would have pulled away from North Alabama a little bit more than they have so far in this game, only up 14-0 at halftime. So a little bit surprising about that. But, you know, those are the games that have really stuck out to me so far today. No surprise with Georgia taking care of Tennessee State 63-3.
6: Yeah, I'm going to take one real quick from the other day, Miami. Miami caught my attention. I think that might be the best team of the country in the very, very, very early stages. If not, I think that's a top five team. I thought they were dominant. Malachi Toney and company. Really good team. Mario Cristobal. Going to be a fun team to watch down in Miami.
5: Yeah, definitely will be a fun team to watch. And speaking of watching, if you want to watch the football game today, and listen to the radio as well, then guess what? You can sync us up all at the same time. So how would you like to be able to listen to us while synced up to your TV, laptop, or tablet? 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All right, folks, we are getting ready to bring in the crew that's going to be calling tonight's game on the radio and get their thoughts about how this game is going to go down and their pregame thoughts from it as well in our roundtable discussion coming up after the break. But for now, thank you so much for listening again to the new 2026 season of Mississippi State football. This is Mississippi State football from Learfield.
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1: 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All right, everyone, it is time for our roundtable discussion. We have brought in the rest of the crew that is going to be calling tonight's game. And gentlemen, as the stands start to fill up, the student sections are there. Piling in. It is a 6:30 start. One of the reasons Jeff Lebby said he wanted 6:30 because at least half of the stadium would be shaded. We're seeing it right now. It's warm out there. But hey, football is back, gentlemen. Thank you so much. So glad to be back on the radio with you two.
2: Yeah.
1: First off, kind of just how's your summer been and how excited are you for football?
3: It's been hot. That's exactly how it's been. So I'm with Jeff Lebby. The right half of the stadium's in the shade today. And for those of you who are going to be over on the east side in the sun, when this thing gets started, stay hydrated. Make sure you've got some protection on over there because, I mean, the sun here, this summer it feels like more than any other. The sun is mean, forever more mean.
4: And to steal a line from Joe Garagiola, I heard he and Vin Scully were introing a game of the week way back when, and he talked about the sunshine and he said, yeah, if you're sitting over there and you got an infield like mine, you better get that sucker covered or put some sunscreen on it, because look, even at 6:30 it's going to be hot over there on that side. But that's what you get this time of year. Thank goodness, however you pulled it off. I don't know if you thank the conference or give Zach Selman a big pat on the back for lobbying and getting us a 6:30 game to open the season, but I think it's huge.
5: Well, you know what? Marcus had a chance. He sat down with Jalen Smith and Cannon Boone, and they both talked about it, how big it is to play at night. They both talked about the environment, our fans. We wanted it. Great thing is you get this one tonight. You get two road games in the day.
4: Yeah.
5: Look, we've often said, not to get ahead of ourselves, but we've often said South Carolina at night might be the most underrated environment in the conference.
4: Yep, sure.
5: We get them during the day, and then we get to come back, hopefully 3-0, and play a Missouri team, first conference home game, at night again. So pretty good stuff for us.
1: Yeah, definitely pretty good stuff. As far as what's going to be happening on the field today. Now, Neil, I know you spent a lot of time with this team over the summer, and as they've been getting ready during summer workouts, what is the feel for this team as they get ready for this first game?
3: As the kids would say, I think the vibe is good. And I was talking to Jeff Lebby about that a little bit during the breaks on Dog Talk Wednesday night, and I said, listen, you tell me if I'm wrong, but I said just kind of being around, especially in the scrimmages, when it all kind of comes together, I said it feels different in a good way. Feels like you've got the kind of leadership that you want at every position. Your offensive and defensive lines look the way that you would expect those types of players to look in the SEC. And he agreed with that. He said, yeah, I think we're finally in a spot from talent and depth that we've got what we need to be competitive. So we'll get to see how it all looks when they put the team on the field tonight against Louisiana Monroe, but the guys are excited about it. I can tell you they've been hitting one another for the better part of the last 4 or 5 weeks, and they're ready to go hit somebody else, and tonight they'll get their chance.
1: And, Matt, I know that a lot of talk has been about the quarterback, Kamario Taylor, but Cannon Boone, someone I sat down with earlier this week, he is probably the catalyst to this offense. Yeah. And being a former quarterback, still a quarterback, being a quarterback yourself, how important is it to have a guy like

0: like Cannon, especially when you have so many young players around him?
1: I mean, it's absolutely tremendous. I guarantee you, Marcus, if you were to ask, you know, offensive quarterback coaches, Lebby and, you know, his kind of coach, they're going to tell you, freshman quarterback taking on the full load of being the starter to start the year, best case scenario is we've got the oldest, most experienced center we could have right in front of him. You can talk. It's the easiest guy to talk to. And so I just think that it's huge. And my hope is that, you know, Cannon will be as good and as healthy this year as he was a year ago, if not better. And how fortunate you are that he's back, because it's all new around him. I know Steen's out there, but he didn't get to play much last year before he got hurt. And the reality is, I bet our fans, too, Marcus, get sick and tired of hearing me say the same thing over and over again every year. But you win and you lose because of your offensive line.
0: Absolutely.
1: You know, and you can be, you could be average. You could be average at a lot of the skill positions. But if you're above average, elite on the offensive line, you'll win.
0: Absolutely.
1: Okay? That, and so, for me tonight, yeah, I can't wait to watch Kamario play and watch him do what he does. My eyes are going to be right in there on Cannon and those four other guys surrounding him all night long, because I want to see how they play, because they're going to make or break us this year.
0: And how much does how Fluff and the rest of the running backs in the running game,
1: huge,
0: how well they perform, how much does that, is that an indicator of how good this offensive line is early this season?
1: Yeah, I think so. And, you know, Kamario's running ability changes things up on how you play everybody else also, right? Like, if you got me back there, big statue, the running game is all on Fluff. Like, he's by himself. Kamario is really going to contribute, and there's the constant threat that on every play he can contribute. So you can't just really focus on one guy like a Fluff. So he's going to have some opportunities because of Kamario also. But, yeah, I mean, the offensive line is the big indicator. Really excited to get to see him out of the chutes first time.
0: And Jay, you were at some practices, but they weren't letting Kamario run much. So how could that factor in today? Could he be rusty as a runner, or is he just should be better and more efficient as a passer?
2: Easy for me to say up here, but I think it's like riding an old bike, right? I mean, Kamario Taylor, I know in the press conference Monday when he addressed the media, he said with a smile, "My teammates haven't gotten to see me yet," because obviously with the green jersey on in practice, he doesn't get to go very far. He's a guy that is a game changer. Now, look, they've worked really hard with him. Kevin Johns, quarterback coach, Jeff Lebby, they've worked really hard in practice. They want him to settle in and throw the ball. You get out here today, yeah, sure, they want to do that. But it's going to be a little bit different rules tonight for Kamario Taylor. What I want to watch is, how does this offensive line, back to Matt's point, how does it settle in? I expect Miles McVay will probably be your left tackle tonight, okay? So, three of your five starters are making their first career start ever. Forget it, Mississippi State.
1: Yeah.
2: At any location. Mm-hmm. So, how quickly do those guys gel? That, for me, is what I'm really watching.
3: Right side of the offensive line, Marcus, tonight. Jakeem Shumpert-Perkins, who everybody's really high on after a redshirt year. L.J. Prudhomme. Four combined snaps. But Jeff Lebby loves that side of the line. He really likes where they're at. But it's something to watch because they've not had a lot of game experience.
2: Hey, I heard somebody compare, by the way, our fans will love this, L.J. Prudhomme compared him. He's a tough, gritty, almost nasty guy. The comparison was Cole Smith. The just kind of a gritty, gutsy, just snotty, just battle-type guy. That's something. Look, that's been our identity on the offensive line for many, many years, and let's see if we get that back.
0: And, Neil, I know a lot of focus in, you know, the tickets are sold because of what the offense can do. But Zach Arnett being back as the defensive coordinator for this team, you know, I'm not sure how many times, if ever, that it's happened that a coach has coached a team as a head coach and come back as a coordinator. But how big is it to have Zach Arnett back with this team? Because he was really good as a defensive coordinator when he was here the first go-round.
3: I don't want to heap pressure on anyone, but I personally think at the end of the year we could look back and go, it's the single biggest move that was made in the offseason, because that was an area, Marcus, where this team had to change its philosophy.
1: Yep.
3: There were times last year when it looked like State's defense was out there just hoping it would get in the way and be able to stop somebody. I can tell you from watching Zach Arnett and having been around him when he was the D coordinator before with Mike Leach and when he was the interim head coach for 1 year, this bunch won't stand around. Now, I'm not going to tell you they won't give up some yards. They might not get beat deep at times because they're going to be aggressive. aggressive, but they're going to make a quarterback beat them by having to make a play because they're going to bring pressure and they're going to bring it from all angles.
1: Well, and I think there are some personnel

0: personalities, Neil, that fit certain slots better than others, right?
1: Yep, like, sure.
0: You know, Zach, there's an it factor and a certain personality type. It sounds like you're being ugly to say it, but it's not. It's a great thing in football to say, to be a good defensive coordinator, you have to sometimes be able to be a real jerk. In fact, that way all the time. You have to have a defensive unit who is actually a little worried about missing their assignment and then having to come back to the sideline. Joe Lee Dunn was a guy who,
2: oh, yes,
0: he kind of carried himself that way where, look, it's just the way he coached. He had guys on the field that thought to themselves, I'll do anything but miss my spot, not do my job, and then have to go over there and run off the sideline by him. I'll do anything but that.
1: Yeah,
0: and
1: absolutely.
0: Zach's got that. And I think that's why he's been able to have success everywhere he's been as a defensive coordinator.
2: Yeah, absolutely. You know, I can still hear Joe Lee's voice in my head sometimes, you know, telling me to blitz when I was supposed to. And, you know, but that's what you're talking about. You need players who are going to be concerned about missing an assignment, concerned about not making the right play. And, you know, interestingly enough, on offense you have K1 and Kamario. On defense you have K1 and Kelly Jones, one of the most talked about cornerbacks in the nation going into this season. How important is he on that side of the ball? I know middle linebacker is one of those positions where they say, well, that guy's the quarterback of defense, but Kelly Jones, I mean, you know, he's special.
0: Well, I'd make an analogy for you. All right, as a quarterback, if I can make a read pre-snap that lets me eliminate one side of the field and all I've got to do is read this side, the whole play just became so much easier. That's why teams rotate after the snap so much, is to confuse quarterbacks. Defensively, as a coordinator, as a defense, because of one individual, he's so good, we can go ahead and eliminate one side of the field. Wow. Like, we don't have to worry about it. It is such a freeing thing that you have. And here's the deal. Okay, this thing in the offseason where you had quote-unquote media in the SEC that didn't vote Kelly Jones as some, you know, preseason team. Let me tell you something. Tell me you don't know what you're talking about without actually coming out and saying
2: exactly.
0: It. He is the best individual cover corner in the country.
2: Well,
0: last year he put that on tape. He's going to do it again. And so you give a Zach Arnett a Fred Smoot type of corner.
2: Comparison.
0: A Walt Harris type of corner. We're going to see some things.
3: Well, Matt, let me ask you this. How much better does Kelly Jones get with Jet Jefferson on the other side?
0: Right? Healthy.
3: I mean, Kelly did this without Jet Jefferson last year, who we thought was going to be, let's be honest, going into the season last year, we thought Jet was the better corner potentially, or at least a lot of people thought Jet was the better corner maybe. He wasn't healthy. Now you get a healthy Jet over there. How much better does that make Kelly Jones?
0: Yeah, I mean, absolutely. It just makes the defense better, you know, overall. But, yeah, too, what it also may do, Jay, is give Kelly a few more opportunities to play the ball in the air.
2: Yeah.
0: Last year, everybody just stayed away from him because it was a rotating door over there on the other side.
2: And also for the defense, this is the Louisiana Monroe football team. You know, they do have some experience, a lot of players back on their side of the ball as well, especially with their quarterback. You know, what have you seen from Louisiana Monroe? Should or can this offense that didn't score a lot of points all season last year, could this team put a lot of pressure on Mississippi State?
4: Yeah, I don't know if they will tonight because I think they're still trying to figure out who they are. They've got five guys in that running back room, four of them that we'll probably see tonight that are trying to win the job. I do think they want to be run heavy in what they do. Some of that may involve some RPO. They've got a brand new offensive coordinator. Jesse Montalto was a community college coach in Iowa, put up big offensive numbers there. He's got four guys on this team who played for him, who understand what he's trying to do, so that will help. But I just think in terms of size, in terms of the speed that State's going to have available on defense tonight, I don't know if this is the night where we get a real picture of what ULM's offense is going to look like, just because there are so many unknowns outside of Aiden Armenta and Nick Trujillo. Really good quarterback receiver duo that helped him kind of carry the load last year.
0: Yeah, I did think it was interesting. I was studying it this week, Neil. Brian Vincent, the head coach at ULM, he's coached here before on the offensive side of the ball in this stadium. In 2014, he was the offensive coordinator on Bill Clark's first UAB staff.
3: Oh, wow.
0: Came in here, played before Dak Prescott took us to number one. That was the second game of the year. That UAB offense came in here and threw it up and down the field, scored 30-something points. We beat them 47-34, I think. And he was also the offensive coordinator for South Alabama 2 years later, who came in here on opening day and upset Dan Mullen in Mississippi State 21-20.
3: Joey Jones.
0: Yeah, Joey on the other side. So he's had some experience and some success coaching offense here in this stadium before.
2: Well, gentlemen, thank you so much for joining me and for joining me and Jay on the pregame show. Definitely looking forward to your call coming up in just over an hour. Looking forward to what happens tonight on the football field. And again, great to see you both again. Great for college football and Mississippi State football to be back.
0: You too, Marcus. And it's not lost on me that I brought a fan in here and put it down, and look who sat in front of it.
3: Hey,
0: Jay. Jay's over there eating up the fan.
3: I'm no fool, boys.
2: Hey, definitely. And we definitely appreciate you for bringing that fan.
3: I really do.
1: Yeah, I guess.
2: All right, thank you again so much for that conversation. And, again, we're going to have much more on this game and break down the other side of the field and hear from the University of Louisiana Monroe coming up in just a few minutes. But, again, you're listening to Mississippi State Football from Learfield.
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1: 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All right, we have talked a lot about the Mississippi State Bulldogs offense, defense, even the atmosphere that the fans can expect tonight. But what about the other side of the field, the University of Louisiana Monroe? So,

0: Let's go ahead and hear from the other side of the field. Earlier, Neil was able to sit down with the voice of the Warhawks, Mike Hammett.
1: Mike, you got two new coordinators and a lot of players that are getting their first action for the Warhawks, or their first action in a while. How have all those pieces meshed together in the training camp?
2: Yeah, I think what's helped this year is not having the spring portal window, because in the past you'd have guys and work through and maybe put in some new pieces and whatnot, and then guys disappear in the spring portal and you're starting from, you know, ground zero again when you get going in camp. And this year it has been just a continuation from spring into fall camp and now into practice this week. And you see the offense continue to take steps forward, an entirely new system with Jesse Montalto coming over from Iowa Central Community College. Of course, run based, but seems like maybe a little more RPO type of action for this team this year. So seems like they've picked it up pretty well. But again, it's hard to tell when it's your own guys against your own guys. Is the offense doing well? Is the defense bad? Is it the other way around? Defensively, too, they had a few games last year at the end to try to adjust to the new system with Coach Reffitt as he took over at the end. But they love it. They love this attacking style, and I'm interested to see how they get after it against the size and speed and depth they're going to see in Mississippi State.
1: All right, so let me stick with offense for a moment here. You've got a new system, but how important does that make it that you have an experienced quarterback receiver duo there that can kind of help work out some of the kinks early on?
2: Yeah, Aiden Armenta, Nick Trujillo go back to New Mexico when Bryant Vincent was the offensive coordinator there, and then followed him to Monroe. Aiden a year before Nick Trujillo came over, and last year Nick Trujillo broke his collarbone in camp and then missed the first four games. Took him a while to knock the rust off, but by the end of the season, really saw their connection, especially the Lafayette game to end the year. Nick Trujillo puts up over 100 yards in that game, pulls in a couple of touchdowns, kind of became that threat they were hoping he would be all year, and it helps. I mean, it helps those guys have that chemistry going, and then J.P. Coulter's back. Javon Campbell missed last year with an injury. He's back. It helps to have those guys and that chemistry going, and I think that's really sped things up. And then add in some other spots, you know, Bryce Anderson at tight end. You've got some guys in the backfield, even in the quarterback room. Ty Purdy, way down the depth chart, played for Jesse Montalto at Iowa Central. They know what he wants. They can kind of impart that knowledge, basically some extra coaches on this team.
1: And if it's going to be a team that wants to be run first, you've got some talented running backs in that room, even though some of them may not be proven at this level. What's that battle for running back been like through camp?
2: Yeah, it's been real interesting. I mean, it has legitimately been five different players rotating in with the ones and the twos. And so it could be any one of about three, I think, that start tonight's ball game between Bryson Roland coming over from Arkansas Tech, Derek Jamison from Utah State, and then Don Chaney's missed a couple of years. He was on the Charlotte roster last year, previously played at Louisville and Miami. And so those are kind of the three lead guys. It reminds me of ULM's running back room, though, 2 years ago, Bryant Vincent's first year, where just seemed like it was three, four, five guys deep, and then all of a sudden, Ahmad Hardy emerged out of that and had the season he had and went on to Missouri. And so I think the hope is there. There's going to be somebody that emerges at the bell cow. We're not going to see that tonight necessarily, but it's coming. I think this is going to be a year somebody emerges from this pack, and so we'll see if somebody takes a step this evening.
1: I love the defensive coordinator storyline in this game, and you've already brought up Tim Reffitt, but Tim was the DC at New Mexico when a linebacker named Zach Arnett was also a part of Rocky Long's roster. Those guys certainly understand Coach Long's defensive philosophy. State fans will know that Rocky Long was kind of a disciple of Joe Lee Dunn. So I think both of these defenses tonight are going to try and get after the opposing offense. Have things changed dramatically with Tim Reffitt running the defense now?
2: Yeah, it's a different look going 3-3 stack this year for this group, which is a new thing. And to throw in, too, this is every defensive player I've talked to throughout camp has echoed the same thing. It's that they're not thinking defensively. They just go out and play. They just want to fly to the ball. They don't think about what they're supposed to be doing. And so I don't know if that's good or bad, but, you know, it's good to hear that they're excited about it. They're confident with it. This is a defense that really struggled to generate turnovers a year ago, and I think that's going to be a strength of this bunch, is to try to steal some possessions here and there. Last year just generated 9 turnovers all season, so they've got to be better. It's going to be hard not to be better in that area. But they've got some guys in the back end that are playmakers. It's just that line is who's going to emerge, because it's about 9 to 10 deep, just looking for some guys to step up and be those anchors up front.
1: Mike Hammett is the voice of the ULM Warhawks. Mike, it's great to have you in Starkville. Thank you so much for the time.
2: I appreciate it. We've been hearing cowbells in practice all week, so hope I'm ready for tonight and get after it.
0: And speaking of cowbells, we have been hearing cowbells here inside of the stadium as well, as the student section is getting all riled up and ready for tonight's football game. And the players are starting to make their ways out onto the field in their uniforms for some warm-ups. And we're going to speak about a different kind of football on the other side of the break. The Mississippi State women's soccer team with a big victory on Thursday night. And so we're going to talk about that in just a few minutes on the other side of the break before we get back into our football action. But again, we are getting ready, and we are less than an hour away from kickoff here in Starkville, Mississippi. But again, this is Mississippi State football from Learfield.
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C Spire, advanced technology for how you live and for how you work. All right, the student section is really starting to fill up here inside Davis Wade Stadium. And, you know, you can definitely tell the folks on the side of the field that is getting the sun are taking a little more time getting into their seats than the folks here on the side that's already in the shade. That's understandable. It's warm out there. Fluff Bothwell is on the big screen right now, and it is just great to see. Again, we talked about it earlier, players that Mississippi State fans are familiar with being back on the field for this football team for another season. Now, speaking of football, let's talk about a different type of football. The Mississippi State women's soccer team got a big victory in their last game over Louisiana on Thursday night, winning that one 2-1 in a game that was tied at halftime. And the Mississippi State Bulldogs, you know, didn't feel like they played their best game, but it doesn't really matter as long as you come out with the victory on top. And that's what Coach Kevin O'Brien said after the game. He actually didn't mind that the team had been put in some tough situations because it is a learning process as the season gets ready and continues to move on. Now, the Bulldogs will have another game against Charlotte. If they can win that one, they will have finished their non-conference

0: record or season for or undefeated for the fourth straight year. So that would be pretty awesome right there if the Mississippi State Lady Bulldogs can get it done. But as far as the game on Thursday, as they get ready to head into their next game on Sunday, here's what Coach O'Brien had to say about his team's mentality and how they were able to fight back in a game that might have been tougher than they thought it would be.
1: It's one of these funny games, you know, where I tell the girls at the end, it might not feel like the win you wanted it to feel like, but in the end, I think tomorrow you'll look at the XG, you'll look at the possession ratio, you'll look at the chance creation, box entries, all these stats will probably be heavy in our favor, and I think we'll feel better about it tomorrow. It's just one of those ones at the end of the game, the girls are probably like, oh, it kind of got away from us, or we should have had two or three, more than them. So it's an interesting game sometimes. Soccer can be really fickle. So I've been doing it so long, every win's a good win. I'm thankful for this win. We earned it. We had to dig deep at the end and defend really resiliently. And again, that's something that really proud of the girls for that.
0: And it was Haley Johnson who tapped in a deflected pass into the net in the 64th minute for that game-winning goal. Again, Mississippi State winning 2-1 on Thursday night, and they will be back in action again on Sunday at 1 o'clock, taking on Charlotte, looking to go undefeated in their non-conference before they get ready to take on Ole Miss.
2: Well, you talk about that Ole Miss match. How about this? Overall, you look at the record, Mississippi State's 12-15-5 against Ole Miss, fairly pedestrian. But when you consider that the Dogs have won six in a row against the Rebels in soccer.
0: I like that number.
2: They have dominated the in-state rival. They've been really good. And then you get to play Florida, and that's a bit of a battle here because you've got Nick Zimmerman who took a lateral job and decided to go to Florida.
0: Yes.
2: That's fine. If you want to make a lateral move. Congratulations. But now you get a 21-ranked Florida team coming to town. Then you go on the road, number 10, Tennessee. We know not only is the SEC the best conference in the country in baseball and in football, it is certainly the best in the country in soccer as well, and it used to not be that way, but it's now become. The ACC used to dominate North Carolina, Duke, of course, Wake Forest. But I think overall, top to bottom, the SEC is right there with the ACC, and it gets really good really fast.
0: Absolutely. And Mississippi State, a lot of success in soccer in the past few years, having an opportunity to host some tournament games and the atmosphere at those games. Like none other when it comes to soccer, because you have the cowbells there as well, like you have the cowbells here inside of the football stadium today as we get ready for our next game coming up in just 50 or under 50 minutes. And the fans again have the cowbells rocking here inside of Davis Wade Stadium as we get ready for another one. And again, Jay, I'm excited about this game. I know you're excited about this game. I'm pretty sure the women's soccer team is going to be here. A lot of the other athletes on campus are going to be here as well for this one. As the team starts to make their way out onto the field, you can hear the cowbell starting to ring. The excitement is continuing to grow here inside of Davis Wade, and we will be right back in just a few minutes to talk about our keys to the game and what it's going to take for the Bulldogs to pull off a victory in this one over Louisiana Monroe, but that is on the other side of the breaks. Looking forward to talking about our keys to the game, Jay. But again, this is Mississippi State football from Learfield.
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1: 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All right, to everyone, we are getting ready to settle into our seats and watch some football. I know the fans are who are here inside of the football stadium, those who are listening to my voice, whether you're still driving in, whether you're already inside of the stadium, or whether you're sitting at home waiting for this game to get going, I can tell you one thing. The excitement here inside of the stadium is palpable. The fans, the students, I'm very happy to see how many students have shown up. It is a late game, so that definitely helps with the heat, but just knowing that there is so much excitement around a new football season, especially, Jay, when you've had a few seasons in the past where, you know, you haven't had the win total that you've wanted. You haven't had the outcomes that you've wanted. And, you know, for a lot of fans, they can get down on the team. But for Mississippi State Bulldog fans, they never get down on their team and never get down on the Bulldogs. And right now, it seems like they're excited about this new season.
2: Yeah, you know, there's just something different about this season, it feels like. I don't necessarily know what that is. Maybe it's Kamario Taylor. Maybe it's Zach Arnett being back. Maybe it's just the third year under Jeff Levy. But if there just is something that feels a little different coming into this season. You talk about the students, Marcus, and Neil and Matt and I have said for the last couple of years on air during the games, despite the lack of success, if you will, on the field, the student section has been phenomenal. They've been really good. I mean, you cannot, as a program, ask more of the student section than you've gotten. But there's just something that feels better this year. Again, it's tough to put my hand or my finger on it. I think a lot of it has to do with Kamario Taylor. I think a lot has to do with Zach Arnett being back. And I think a lot has to do with Jeff Levy being in year three. You know, one of the things I think maybe Jeff doesn't get enough credit for is continuing to surround himself with veteran coaches. You look last year, he brings in Paul Rhodes and Mike McIntyre, senior defensive analysts. Paul Rhodes spent a number of years as the head coach at Iowa State. Mike McIntyre was the head coach at Florida International, San Jose State, at University of Colorado. And then this year, you bring in Philip Montgomery, who's been the head coach at Tulsa. You bring in Zach Arnett, who was obviously the head coach here. You bring in Kevin Johns, who has 28-plus years as an assistant coach. And, oh, by the way, you still have Paul Rhodes. You bring in Mason Miller as an offensive line analyst to help Phil Loadhold. So I think that Jeff Lebby's ability and desire to bring in veteran coaches to help

0: him in this program. I think, one, it shows a ton of maturity on Jeff Lebby's part. But there's just something about this team, Marcus. There's something about this season. There's something about Kamario Taylor. It's going to be fun to watch. Now, obviously, what are some of the things that we have to do? What are some of our keys? What are some of the things that fans need to watch? One of those, we talked about it. It's the offensive line. You've got three guys. I anticipate, again, that Miles McVay will get the start at left tackle. DJ Chester, your left guard. Cannon Boone at center. LJ Prudhomme at right guard. And then Jaheim Chumpert-Perkins, who maybe has the most upside of anybody on that front. But those five guys, only one has ever started a game here, and only two have ever started a game ever. So how quickly can they come together? I think if you want to boil down, Marcus, some keys to the game beyond watching that offensive line, explosive plays. Jeff Lebby defines those as 10-plus yards per run, 15 yards plus per pass. How do you get the explosive plays? Can you create? Can you protect the quarterback, create the explosives, and make UL Monroe defend every blade of grass out there? And then you got to control the line of scrimmage. This game is and will forever be a line of scrimmage league. You have to watch. Are the defensive tackles for Zach Arnett, are they resetting that line of scrimmage? Are the ball carriers being contacted and hit at or behind the line of scrimmage? What kind of push and pressure are you getting up front? And then I think the other thing, and Jeff Lebby has talked about this, don't give away anything cheap. Make them earn 75 yards a drive. Don't give them the extra. Cut down on the pre-snap penalties, the silly penalties, as Jeff Lebby might call it. If you do those things, the outcome of the game is going to take care of itself without question.
1: Absolutely. And, you know, I believe the Bulldogs are going to be able to do those things. You know, they've kind of kept a lot of things close to the vest during the offseason and summer workouts. And I think a part of that is because they want to finally be able to come out here and put on display everything that this team has been working on all season long. You know, one of the things that we talk about when we talk about quarterbacks and Kamario Taylor, we know that he is special. We know that he has all the tools, the size, but one thing that he doesn't have is a win as a starting quarterback. And, you know, if they can get the win tonight, which we expect them to be able to do, I think that can also be a big weight off of his shoulder, because the fact that he brought that up earlier this week in the press conference tells me that the fact that he started some games and still does not have a win under his belt is something that he wants to get rid of, wants to get that taste out of his mouth. And I definitely believe he's going to be able to do that tonight, and especially having a, you know, Evans, a wide receiver who was with him last year, being back again this year. I'm looking for some explosive plays from those guys to happen early in this one.
0: Yeah, look, there's been a noticeable change in Kamario Taylor. I don't mean athletically. I don't mean physicality. I don't mean arm strength. I don't mean speed. I mean off the field. There's been a noticeable change and improvement, as you might expect, as the starting quarterback, and its leadership. He's not a flashy guy off the field, but he does lead with energy. He leads with a little bit of that it factor that it's just so tough to define. And you can maybe improve it. You can massage it. You can make it a little better, but you can't create it. You have it or you don't have it. And Kamario Taylor absolutely has that it factor. Just watching him, not only in the building, not only in the locker room, not only on the practice field, but just the way he makes himself and his teammates. You heard him so many times talk about that connectivity. Talk about that relationship. You heard so many of the guys. Cannon Boone said the words tight and tight-knit several times.
1: Yes.
0: That's important. You know, Kamario has called Cannon the brains of this outfit, if you will. Well, I think Cannon will be quick to tell you that Kamario is the engine of this outfit. Make no mistake, Mississippi State will go as far as Kamario Taylor and company can bring them. Now, something we haven't talked about yet, and it wasn't the focus necessarily for this pregame, look at some of the skill guys. We've talked about fluff, yes, a little bit, but Anthony Evans is a guy, maybe was, although our fans certainly know Anthony, they saw how good he was a year ago, but he's a guy. Brennan Thompson got a lot of the accolades last year. Brennan Thompson got a lot of the spotlights. You know, Brennan had almost 700 yards receiving, averaged a little over 18 yards a catch. Anthony had about 460 yards receiving or so. Look for Anthony Evans' numbers to jump. He has made an individual goal for himself. He wants to break the Mississippi State single-season receiving record.
1: Love that.
0: And it's not a selfish goal. I know it seems like it might be. It's not. He wants to do it because he knows if he can do that, that means we're having success as a team. And Anthony Evans is a guy that takes it very serious, the way he goes in and out of practice, in and out of drills, in and out of individual routes. But Anthony Evans is a guy that I think our fans are going to get to see a whole lot more of this year, and he's a guy that can be a real difference maker on the outside.
1: I'm definitely looking forward to seeing Anthony Evans out there making a difference. And another thing about this game that I think is really important, see, in college football, there is no preseason. This is the preseason for a lot of teams. You know, their first game of the season, non-conference opponent in most cases, and sometimes a team that you should take care of. Well, in this instance, I believe the Bulldogs need a fast start to jump out on this team early. Build yourself a lead. That way, you can get some of those guys some playing time who you may need on in your next game against Minnesota, and then in your next game against South Carolina. This is that game where, you know, you have to look at it as, let's take care of business in the first half, so in the second half, we can get some other guys some game experience.
0: Yeah, no question. Look, we want to play a lot of guys tonight. I mean, we need Billy Puckett to play a lot of snaps tonight. We need some other guys to play in a lot of positions. We need Xavier Gayton to get a bunch of carries tonight. We need Colin to play. We need a lot of guys to play tonight for a lot of reasons, exactly what you said, for experience, and because that means we've taken care of what we should have taken care of in a game that, let's be honest, it's a game you should win, and you should win handily, and you should be able to get some guys some opportunities.
1: And Jay, you know, just for me, you know, my final observations as we get ready to send things over to Neil and Matt, looking out and being here inside Davis Wade, again, it is one of those things where I've been anticipating this day for a very long time, especially over the last week. Didn't really know how I would feel when I walked into the stadium, but now that I am in here, I'm feeling the football vibes. I'm ready for some football, you know, and I know you're ready for some football as well. And one of the things that was special when I had an opportunity last year in the bowl game to work from the sideline like you're going to be doing in this game, Jay, being able to come out of the tunnel with the team, being on the sideline for the coin toss, all the pageantry that happens, you know, just from your perspective, I just want to get it. You know, talk about that just real quick, being able to come out there with this team and being able to be out there on the field when we kick off and when they get ready to kick off this game.
0: Yeah, look, I am blessed far more than I deserve. There is no question the good Lord is taking care of me in ways that I don't deserve. And one of those is being able to do just that. Walking out of that tunnel, this will be my 10th year on the radio broadcast with Matt and Neil. Matt has been doing it longer than Neil and I. Neil and I have come in together 10 years ago or 10 years this season. But it never, and I mean never, gets old walking out of the tunnel, walking to midfield for the coin toss, being on the sidelines. It never gets old. The excitement of student athletes, and I don't care that we're paying them money. I don't care that the game is different today than it was. At the end of the day, it's still college football, regardless of the other outside noises, and it is the most incredible, most exciting game going. I cannot wait to be back down on the field again today.
1: I cannot wait either, and I'm not going to make the viewers, the listeners wait any longer before we send things over to Neil and Matt as they get ready to bring you the first football game of the 2026 season. Mississippi State getting ready to take on the University of Louisiana Monroe. That is it for Jay Perry and Marcus Hunter. That is it from us here at the C Spire Tailgate Show. Again, I'm Marcus Hunter. He's Jay Perry. Now stay tuned for today's pregame show. Neil, Matt, and Jay again will be bringing you all of the action from here inside Davis Wade Stadium. This is Mississippi State football from Learfield.
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0: This is Countdown to Kickoff. Time to find out what's happening in the SEC and around the nation. 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
1: And welcome inside the network studios. Matt Schweikert here to give you another look at what's going on around the SEC and beyond. We got one game coming down to the wire in the SEC, and it is Auburn leading Baylor 17-10 with just 2:19 to go in Atlanta. And then two other games in progress. Arkansas is up 27-7 against North Alabama with 11:58 to go. And Vanderbilt and Austin Peay just underway. That game is scoreless, only 90 seconds gone in that one. And some games still to come tonight. One getting underway any minute now. It's Texas A&M and Missouri State. LSU and Clemson were scheduled to start alongside us at 6:30, but that game has been delayed a minimum of 45 minutes due to weather. And then at 6:45, the final start time of the night between Florida and Florida Atlantic. As for what's going on around the top 25, we had a doozy in Eugene, but it looks like Oregon is going to hold on and get the win, and it was a big-time play from DeCorian Moore that made the difference.
2: On second and a yard, and back to throw. Dante steps up, wants to go down, got him downfield. Moore, DeCorian sidesteps a play of 30. He might be able to make it. He's at the 10. He will make it to the end zone. DeCorian Moore with a little move on by. I'm going to keep going. Two defenders right there. He just jet stopped and then took off.
1: So that'll end up standing as the game-winning touchdown in all likelihood for Oregon. They're up 34-27. They've got the football with just 5 seconds left. So as for what else is going on around the top 25, Iowa is in control against Northern Illinois 40-0 with 9.5 minutes to go. And then some final scores from earlier. Ohio State rolled against Ball State 56-3. Indiana got their title defense off to a strong start with a 52-16 win over North Texas. Penn State blanked Marshall 45-0. Houston and Oregon State had to deal with the rain or the weather delay today as well, but it's Houston coming away with the win 33-20, but a strong effort from the Beavers in that one. So that's your look at what's been going on around the top 25. Again, the one game that's coming down to the wire in the SEC, it is Auburn leading Baylor 17-10 with 2:19 to play. Our pregame coverage continues next. This is Mississippi State football from Learfield.
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1: Taylor gets a shotgun snap. He's got room. Runs off left side down to number 20. Five, lowers his shoulder, and runs into the end zone.
2: To the bar!
1: To the bar! And this place goes crazy! Picked up by Kelly Jones. State's defense has come to play. You can wrap it in maroon and white.
0: On the Bulldog Sports Network. This is Mississippi State Bulldog Football, brought to you by Coca-Cola, the official beverage provider of Mississippi State Athletics, and by Huntington Bank, proud sponsor of the Mississippi State Bulldogs. Let's get more from money. Now, this is Countdown to Kickoff. Here's the voice of the Bulldogs, Neil Price.
3: It's year three for Coach Jeff Levy at Mississippi State. His 2026 team is easily the deepest and most talented collection of players at his disposal since arriving in Starkville. It's a team built for speed and looking for a fast start when it battles the ULM Warhawks on the first Saturday here in Stark, Vegas. Hi there, Hail State, with our quarterback Matt Wyatt. I'm Neil Price. Thanks for joining us here at Davis Wade Stadium. Jay Perry will join us later from the state sideline. Matt, year three is a big year for any coaching staff. Jeff Levy believes he finally has enough pieces to win. What stands out to you heading into game one?
4: Well, defensive side of the ball really, I think, jumps out at you. When you look at changes coming into year three, both as a staff and, you know, as a roster, they've gone out and invested in defense again.

huge to get Kelly Jones back for another year at one of your corners. Huge to have Jet Jefferson healthy over at the other corner. You've got, you know, an older group of linebackers. You got an influx of talent, some new guys in there. And I've buried the lead. Zach Arnett's back on that side of the ball. And he's a difference maker, that experience, having been through it. So you're going to see an improvement on defense. And so then you wonder, well,

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1: Been around a while. They got to play together for the first time tonight. And as you mentioned, on the right side, you don't have any game experience at this level. It's brand new. Now, you like the players, but it's brand new. And as good as Camario is, he does not have a ceiling as a prospect. Like, you can't see his ceiling as a prospect. The thing is, though, it's different to go from I'm the backup and I've played in spots when they've needed me to now it's all on me. Every game, all the game plan, all four quarters, all 80 plays, they're all on me. And people think the matchup is coordinator versus coordinator, theirs versus ours. It's not. The matchup is defensive coordinator versus quarterback. And they jump all over young guys. So he'll have a little bit of a roller coaster every now and then. What you hope is, though, that he wins the games while he's learning as to, you know, as a starter at this level.
2: All right. With that said, he is a player, Camario Taylor, that is, who has shown us in a small sample size that he can take chaos and create something wonderful out of it by using his legs. Jeff Levy doesn't want him to solely rely on that, but how much can he use that maybe as a safety net as he continues to go through the maturity process?
1: Well, I mean, it is a huge safety net. Okay, from a play calling standpoint, you don't always have to be perfect. From an offensive line standpoint, you don't always have to be perfect. Bad plays turn into really good plays, as opposed to bad plays are just bad because we got to go pick him up off the turf back here, right? Camario will make guys miss. We saw it in the egg out here the last time we played on this field. So it's a huge luxury. What you want, though, is you want, especially in a game like this, out of the chutes, when you expect to have a better roster, frankly, than the guys you're playing against, you want to see a clean game. Sure, Camario can run. He's going to make plays and off schedule and off script all throughout the year. In a game like this, you want on script. If the ball's supposed to come out on that fifth step to that comeback to the far side, put it there on time. Let's have a clean offense. Scrambling and ad-libbing is good when we need it. It's the kind of game you hope you don't need it.
2: They've got Glenn Campbell cranked up on the speakers. It is a Southern Saturday night. First one of the season here in Stark Vegas State and Louisiana Monroe in the opening game of the year. Up next, Jeff Levy joins me to talk about tonight's game. We're 19 minutes away from the season lid lifter. This is Mississippi State football from Learfield.
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0: This is Countdown to Kickoff. Now it's time to get head coach Jeff Levy's thoughts on today's game. Alongside Coach Levy, here's the voice of the Bulldogs, Neil Price.
1: ULM is in town tonight for the season opener as we visit with Jeff Levy before the game. So we talked about this a little bit on Wednesday night on Dog Talk, but your third season opener, what excites you the most about where you are compared to this time maybe a year or 2 years ago?
2: Yeah, just excited about our players having the opportunity to go out and compete. Love the fact that we're hoping or opening here at home, and it is, man. It's step one for year three for us, and excited for our guys.
1: You have been preaching to this team the need to start fast. As a play caller with a lot of new faces on this offense, how can you help these guys get in a rhythm early?
2: Yeah, I do. I want to have the ability to dictate how the game is played. So for us, it's about being able to throw and catch, establishing the run, and playing clean football, the non-playing penalties, keeping that part of it out of our game so that we can stay on schedule and take advantage of every opportunity we get.
1: Does anything concern you? First game, first time under the lights for a lot of guys who maybe are taking on bigger roles offensively or maybe haven't played for your team on offense before?
2: Yeah, I don't know if concerns are the right word. I do. I'm anxious about being able to see some of these guys go play for the first time, starting right tackle, starting right guard. There's plenty of guys that hadn't played a ton of ball that I'm really excited about. It'll be great to get the first one behind us to be able to go play well, go compete, and find a way to go 1-0.
1: I have heard you praise the right side of this offensive line, and it's a group that's not played a lot of football, period, at least not out there in a game situation. Why are you so high on those guys?
2: Yeah, their physicality is the first thing, how they play the game, the athleticism that both of them have, and again, both of them intelligent guys. So they've got every single trait that you could want to have the ability to go be a great player. And now it's time for them to go do it.
1: Okay, so let me flip it around. Defensively, you want to start fast. So when that group gets out there, some of them understand Zach Arnett and what he wants to do. Some of them are playing in this scheme for the first time. How can they get on track quickly?
2: Yeah, play free and play fast. Be incredibly violent. Find ways to create negative plays, affect the quarterback, keep them off rhythm and off schedule by, again, stopping all the easy access throws, and excited about that part of it with how we're going to play in the secondary.
1: What do you think ULM is going to throw at you tonight?
2: Yeah, I think we're going to get a lot of different things. I think we'll get, for us offensively, we're going to get a lot of different pictures. That's who they've been. They're going to try to create chaos. We've got to do a great job of taking what they give us and finding ways to create explosives all at the same time.
1: And then on defense, they're going to run a 3-3-5 just like your team runs now. As you've tried to kind of see what that looks like, do you feel like it's going to be a mirror image of what you've been going against in camp every day?
2: There'll be some similarities. You know, I think being able to go back and watch them, obviously, from the last three games last year has been good for us, and knowing that, man, we're going to get that 3-3 stack package, and for us it will just be about finding ways to stay ahead of the chains, take great care of the ball, and play clean.
1: They were not a great passing team a year ago, but they do have a good duo there. Aiden Armena, their quarterback, Nick Trujillo was an experienced wide receiver. They've got a lot of history with one another. How can you keep a duo like that from kind of getting on track, getting in a rhythm, and creating problems?
2: Yeah, we've got to take away the free access throws, and we've got to affect the QB while he's in the pocket and make him one-dimensional. I feel like they're going to try to come out, run the football, and for us, we have to make them one-dimensional, and again, find ways to smother them on the perimeter.
1: With regard to what you want to see game one, everybody wants to win every time they step on the field, but what are you looking for specifically from your guys to let you know that everything you've done in camp leading up to tonight has kind of taken hold?
2: Yeah, I want to see three things. I want to see our guys play harder than they do. I want to see great physicality, and I want to see our guys go execute. Those are the three things that we talk about nonstop, and that will never change, and that's what we need tonight.
1: Good luck.
2: Appreciate it. Hail State.
1: That's Jeff Levy. Kickoff is coming up next. This is Mississippi State football from Learfield.
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1: Jeff Levy and Mississippi State's players have been talking about the 2026 season since late July. There's been so much chin-wagging that both coach and players have admitted this week they're all tired of talking. They're ready to go play. Now a deeper and more talented bunch of Bulldogs is mere moments away from kicking off year three with Jeff Levy as their coach. And it's a year they hope will be the biggest for the maroon and white in recent memory. It's State and ULM in the 2026 Lid Lifter here in the best small town in the South. Hi again, everybody. I'm Neil Price. Glad to have you with us. Matt Wyatt is alongside here in our broadcast booth. Our spotter is Jonathan Eaton. Ross Swanner is our engineer. Jay Perry will join us down on the sideline in just a bit. And glad to welcome Matthew Schweikert to our team this year in the Learfield Network studio. Partner, you have lived this so many times. Is there anything better than an opening day on college football season?
2: One thing, an opening day win. That's the only thing better than just good old plain old opening day is win the ball game, and that's, you know, priority number one. But no, finally getting to run out. I mean, it's a long off season, but I promise you, fall camp, at least it was in the good old days, Neil, of two-a-days back in the 90s. It is some more breath of fresh air to put your uniform on, hit somebody else after a couple months of practice or a month of practice leading up to the season.

0: You know, I talked to Jeff Levy earlier this week, and just sitting in a commercial break, I said, are you able to take a break as a coach? Do you get some time to really just shut it all down? And he said, I don't know, maybe a week or two here and there. He said, but pretty much it's full go 365 days a year. And over the course of the offseason, not only has he reconstructed his defensive staff, we talked a little bit of that about that already with Zach Arnett coming back as a defensive coordinator, but he's gone out and found personnel offensively that help him put together a fast bunch of wide receivers. And when you've got a quarterback with a good arm and some guys who can get behind the defense, suddenly you have the elements to make something exciting happen.
1: I think that's right. And there's a lot of trust in this stadium for Coach Levy's ability to find the playmakers, right? Because we saw it last year, Neil. Last year, we look back at this time a year ago, Anthony Evans and Brennan Thompson were brand new to this program, and they both immediately kind of showed what they were capable of. Brennan's now on the 53 for the Chargers after being drafted as a wide receiver. Same thing's going to happen to Anthony, assuming he's healthy. So when he goes out and brings one in from here and from there and from Missouri and other, you just know, okay, they know what – Levy knows what he's doing about getting pass catchers and playmakers. We can trust him. So generally you come into this first game not with any – sort of, you know, apprehension or guarded optimism about your offensive playmakers. You come in just excited to watch him because he's built up some trust with the fan base.
0: State wants to start fast. Tonight is a huge piece of that in a game on paper that is very winnable for Jeff Levy and company. They've got a good crowd on hand here to help them tonight. It is not a sellout, but the student section in the north end zone is completely packed out. A lot of Bulldogs may be making their first appearance in this stadium. First-year students down there with their cowbells. The seats immediately below us on the west side of the stadium are full, and a good crowd as well in the lower part of the horseshoe over in the east stands. It is a great night weather-wise. Jay Perry has just made his way out to the field with State's captain's partner. What's it feel like downstairs?
2: Well, I'll tell you what, it doesn't feel quite as good as it did with Marcus Hunter on the pregame show, but it's still a pretty nice night. Now, it's about 92 degrees, not a cloud in the sky, a little bit of a wind, 5-6 miles an hour out of the south. The crowd, guys, I got to be honest, we've said a bunch of times in the last couple of years about how great the students have been, but tonight, it's way more than just the students. I mean, I'm looking back at your side right now on the west side, and even up top, it is crowded. I mean, the people are really filing in. It's going to be an electric atmosphere tonight at Davis Wade.
0: There were a lot of people in the 90s who thought the west side was the best side, and tonight I tend to agree with them as it relates to the weather. That big roar you hear is for the Mississippi State team as the Bulldogs come racing on to Scott Field from the northwest corner of the stadium, going through that corridor formed by the famous Maroon Band. Bulldogs in maroon jerseys, maroon helmets with the interlocking MSU in white on either side over white football pants. Louisiana Monroe making its way out of the locker room at the south end of Scott Field in white tonight with maroon numbers. They've got gold trim and white football helmets. Jay walking out toward that big interlocking MSU at midfield, and man, does it ever look good to have it back out there, Jay.
2: Boy, not only does it look good, Brandon Harden and crew done an incredible job on the field as Isaac Smith, Kelly Jones, and Cannon Boone meet the captains for the Warhawks. We've got David Smith. Let's listen in.
3: Paul Myers, your umpire. If you have any problems, come see us. ULM, you are the visiting team. You'll make the call. I'll toss it and let it hit the ground, okay? That's heads. That's tails. That's heads. That's tails. What's your call?
4: Tails.
3: He calls tails. It's heads. You won the toss. What would you like to do? Receive?
4: Yep.
2: You heard that. Mississippi State won the toss. They want the football, guys. That's Jeff Levy in a nutshell. Bulldogs offense up first.
0: Shocker. How many times in the first 2 years that Jeff Levy has been here have we seen his team win the coin toss and say they want the ball? And if you have the pieces offensively, the skill people that Jeff Levy has, who can blame him for wanting to see what he can do right out of the chute?
1: Yeah, that's right. He's an offensive guy. You know, aggressive to the end and at the beginning. That's Jeff Levy. And that's okay, you know, if it works out. Especially, I think, at home opener, lid lifter, as you like to call it, Neil. It's an opportunity to get your crowd really invested in making some noise early. If you can take the football, go put points on the board. It's just a chance for an early momentum grab, and we'll see if you can do it.
0: Every Friday is Maroon Friday for Bulldog fans. 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Alpha Insurance, Buffalo Wild Wings, Campus Bookmart, Eat Local Starkville, Little Dewey, OB Starkville, Starkville Properties, Strength Roofing, and The Lodge by Alumni Hall. They told you our referee is David Smith. Paul Myers is the umpire. Carl Giola, the headline judge. Michael Taylor, the line judge. Brandon Spencer, the field judge. Side judge is DJ Hines. Paul Shalem is the back judge. Eddie Arabutin is the center judge. And the replay official upstairs tonight is Colin Beckert. State will receive to start the game. Blue sky overhead. A little bit of smoke hanging around from all the pyrotechnics they shot off when the team ran out of the tunnel a few moments ago. And there is a good breeze blowing in from the open end of the stadium, the south end of the stadium, as we near kickoff here tonight. Students doing a little swag surfing in the north end zone. They've got a big banner they're holding up right at the top of the Gridiron Club, a big white banner that says Hail State in maroon letters. They are in fine form down there. They've had all day to get ready for their first college football game of the year, Matt.
1: Yeah, and they've been out there baking in the sun since really early, you know, and so they're finally in the shade. And as you said, a little light breeze hitting them in the face for the first time today. So I think our students are really rip-roaring, ready to go and ready to start the ball game.
0: Abram Murray will kick off for ULM left to right. And for Mississippi State, Marquise Johnson, transfer from Missouri, who was a kick returner for the Tigers last year, waiting deep at the goal line down to our right. Murray runs up to the ball, right footer strikes it, away we go as he sends this one 8 yards into the end zone for a touchback. State's first drive of the year will start at its own 25-yard line. Bulldogs will go right to left as we view the game here at Davis Wade Stadium, and Kamario Taylor gets his third start of his young career. What did you learn about him in his final two starts last season, Matt?
1: Well, State was not too big for him as a true freshman, which is really saying a lot. And I think after another year in a weight room, another offseason, another year to get ready, camp where you're going to take on the whole role and you know it, a chance to really see what he can do. And here we go, play number one.
0: It'll come off the left hash. Taylor in a pistol with Fluff Bothwell. Three receiver pattern, takes the pistol snap, drops, throws one, deep down the right seam, and it's overthrown at the ULM 20-yard line for Zion Ragens, transfer from Oklahoma, one of those three wideouts, but already Jeff Levy planting the seed that he has speedsters on the outside and a quarterback that has a big arm.
1: He flicked his wrist and threw it 65 yards in the air down to the 15 on the other side. There you see the arm strength.
0: Second down and 10 from the 25. And this time it'll be Taylor handing to Bothwell straight ahead. And he'll fight for four up to the 29. Noah Flemings, top returning tackler for ULM, makes the stop after a pickup of 4 yards.
1: Going fast.
0: Third down and 6 for State. Taylor all alone in the gun, claps his hands, gets the snap,
1: got it.
0: Loads up, throws, complete, inside the left hash marks, angling out to the left side, 45. It is Anthony Evans who makes his first catch of the year. He'll pick up a first down as he gets to the 46, knocked out of bounds by Marcus Ross. A bank first down for Mississippi State after a gain of 17 yards. There is a penalty marker down.
1: Yeah, you had him off sides and you declined it. It was a free play. So a really good job on third down of, you know, simulating the snap, draw him off sides. You got a snap from Cannon Boone, senior center there. Free play.
0: First and 10 State, a bank first down at the Bulldog 46. Handoff Bothwell turns the corner, left side to the 50 and shoved out of bounds along the near sideline at the ULM 48-yard line by Jabari Tiller. Picks up 6 yards to bring up second and 4 as the Bulldogs go into the tempo game. Still 11 personnel here for State.
1: Yeah, that tight end, West, he was your lead blocker pulling around the formation right there. Bothwell, a really nice, patient job waiting on his block to develop.
0: Bothwell on the left side of Kamario Taylor in the backfield. Long catch.

0: down here from Taylor. Now gets the snap from Cannon Boone. Fakes a handoff, throws a dart complete to Evans in between the hash marks at the ULM 40, and he gets tackled at the 36-yard line after he picks up 12 yards and another bank first down for Mississippi State.
1: RPO, he read it, perfect read, perfect throw, first down.
0: State wanted to go quickly again, and ULM has to take its first time out of the game.
1: Neil, so clean so far on the execution offensively. I mean, you had a missed throw on a bomb touchdown because his arm's too doggone strong. I never had that problem, to be honest with you. But other than that, it is so far in this opening script, Jay Perry, it is like everything is exactly the way you draw it up. The ball coming out on time, it couldn't look better right now.
2: You know what's also pretty impressive is the look of complete and utter confidence, both from the offensive line standpoint, from Camario's standpoint, from the head coach, Jeff Lake. Look, right off the bat, they had some communication issues with the headsets. A lot of times you'll see coaches throwing stuff or mad or yelling at equipment to get it fixed. You know what? He just calmly turned around and said, hey, I can't hear on this channel. Could you help me with that? I mean, just everything right now is just slower than it was this time a year ago.
0: State's tallest receiver, San Francisco McGee, one of two to the right side of the formation here. First and 10 from the ULM 36. Handoff Bouthwell running downhill inside the 35. Fluff runs down to the 30. Noah Fleming's there to tackle him after a pickup of 6 yards. That's going to bring up second down and 4 for the Bulldogs. Going quickly. Taylor gets the shotgun snap.
1: Wow.
0: Long throw, right sideline, complete. Pulled in by McGee. Stutter step left to make one man miss and dives down to the 18 at the feet of Carl Funtroy. A pickup of 12 yards, and State is in the red zone for the first time.
1: Such a veteran play by Camario, breathing down his neck, hitting him as he throws a dart for a strike.
0: First and 10, State from the ULM 18. Taylor takes the snap, throws left side, West the tight end, pulls it in at the 15, down the near sideline to the 10, and Sam West gets pushed across the boundary at the ULM 6 by Marcus Ross. Pass and catch goes for 13, and it's another bank first down. First and goal for State from the ULM 6-yard line. No score, 12:34 to play first half, but the Bulldogs knocking on the door on their opening drive. Taylor takes the snap, lobs into the end zone for West, just over his head and incomplete. He had him on the left side of the uprights. The incomplete pass stops the clock with 12:25 to play in the first quarter and brings up second and goal from the 6.
1: Interesting right there because West lined up, split out on the hash. Camario brought him in, and then they go run. It's either run fake or he's reading it. Had him open. You know, I don't mind putting it out of the reach of the defender right there, making sure you're taking care of the ball. Just sailed on him a little bit, incomplete on first down.
0: Sam West has one career touchdown catch. He almost had his second. Three-receiver pattern. Taylor takes a shotgun snap, throws into the end zone. San Francisco McGee makes a leaping catch in front of the crossbar and scores 6-4 State. 6-0 Bulldogs with 12:21 to play in the first quarter. That pass from Camario Taylor capping a 10-play scoring drive.
1: Ooh, my goodness. I'm talking made that drive look easy. Camario is smooth and cool and calm and collected. Great job up front blocking in the run game for Fluff, and that was an easy play action throw for a touchdown.
0: Here's Kyle Ferry to attempt the point after. Snap is back. Hold is down. Kick is away, and it is on target. Mississippi State's offense with a fast start. Taylor goes 5-for-7 with a touchdown pass. State goes 75 yards in 10 plays to take a 7-0 lead over ULM. 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Timeout on the field. 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

0: Mario Taylor throws his first touchdown pass of the season to San Francisco McGee. Second career TD catch for the statewide receiver. The Bulldogs have a 7-0 lead over ULM with 12:21 to play in the first half here at Davis-Wade Stadium. First game of the year for State as Bulldogs get set to kick it away to Louisiana Monroe for the first time tonight. Get the Mississippi State University Regions Visa debit card or prepaid Regions Now card at regions.com/go state. Olsen Flynn will kick off for Mississippi State. He'll kick it right to left. And waiting deep for the Warhawks is Julian Walker. This is a good kick from Flynn. It's going to go all the way through the end zone. And ULM will start its season on offense at the 25-yard line down to our left. Their quarterback is Aiden Armenta. He is a second-year starter, began his career at New Mexico, and his coach, Bryant Vincent, says that heading into year three of his college career, he is the best version of himself. Last year, Matty did a really good job to improve his touchdown-to-interception ratio. Good decision maker, and he's got some pieces around him in the receiver room who can help.
1: Yeah, and had a preseason competition as well. They didn't just hand him the job, and he won it. And so he's out there here to start the ball game.
0: Got a three-receiver set. Derek Jamison is the running back. He's in the shotgun backfield of the quarterback's right. Play action. He'll throw underneath. This one's complete to Bryce Anderson. The tight end hits the corner at the 30 and tackled at the 32-yard line by Tyler Lockhart, getting the start at linebacker for State tonight in place of the injured Zachary Tillman. Marked him at the 33, so it's a gain of 7 yards. Second down and two now for ULM. Receiver each way. Armenta gets the shotgun snap, hands to Jamison, straight ahead, just one, up to the 34, that's all. Isaac Smith, veteran back there at that dog safety position, steps up to stuff him. And we've got our first third down of the night, third and one for ULM from the Warhawk 34. Armenta takes the snap and the play is blown dead. Flags from both line judges.
1: Yeah, they moved. Yep, I think it's on them. They're going to back them up.
2: Ball start. 67 in the offense. 5-yard penalty.
0: Third down. That's A.J. Vinson, the right tackle. Preseason first team All-Sun Belt selection. He is the only returning member on the ULM offensive line, but a costly mistake. A 5-yard penalty takes the ball back to the 29 of the Warhawks and brings up third down and six. Three receiver set. State with a four-man front showing blitz. Seven come after him. He throws over the middle. It's complete. Reeled in by J.P. Coulter along the right hashes at the 34. Tackled by Isaac Smith, and that's going to get him to fourth and short.
1: About a yard, maybe less than a yard is what they're going to need right here.
0: They've got the offense on the field on fourth and less than one from their own 34-yard line. Armenta, play action, loads up, throws up the right side, well overthrown at the Mississippi State 35-yard line, looking for Parker Fulgham, and State's defense forces a turnover on down.
1: Okay, in the pregame, Neil, you and Jay and I were talking about what the corners do for you. Well, see, right there's fourth and a yard or less than a yard. Zach Arnett jumps in zero man coverage, put everybody at the line of scrimmage, dared them to try to run the ball with all these defenders in the line, and said, if you want to throw one-on-one, you can. And they take the shot away from Kelly Jones, and there's Jefferson running step for step, knocks him right out of bounds, nowhere near open. You got a lot of tools to work with on this year's defense. That was an example right there.
0: State's first drive ended in a touchdown, a short field here as Marquise Johnson comes into the game for the first time as one of three receivers. Taylor, shotgun snap, rolling right, throws off his back foot, almost picked off. Armani Rue had it in his hands on the numbers on the right side and dropped what would have been a pick and could have been a lot more. State dodges a bullet. It's second and 10.
1: Yeah, you're running levels, a levels concept. You got guys at different levels, shallow, intermediate, and deep. Camario's rolling to his right to throw the intermediate and did not see the underneath defender just dropping right in the throwing lane. He threw it right to him. We're fortunate he dropped it.
0: Second and 10 for State from the ULM 34-yard line. Bulldogs have the ball off of a Warhawks Turnover on downs. Taylor keeps, runs right, now cuts back left. Gets the corner, 30, 25, and runs out of bounds along the near sideline at the 22-yard line. Picks up 12 yards on his first scramble of the game. And a bank first down, escorted out of bounds by Marvin Hall, the ULM defense. There is a Warhawk down back at the 35-yard line. That is Marvin Hall. Excuse me. Hall didn't chase him out. Hall's the injured player back at the 35. One of the starting interior defensive linemen for the Warhawks.
1: That's one of those plays for Camario right there, Neil. That was not an off-schedule ad-lib play, even though he reversed it out. He's reading whether to give or keep the ball on sort of a zone read type look to Fluff Bothwell. And he made the right read, keep the football. It's just that when he began to run to the right, he saw an opening backside, great vision, and just cut it back and brought it out the backside. So right read, did the right thing with the football, and then just made a play with his legs.
0: So Marvin Hall being tended to by the ULM training staff. They've been able to help the big defensive lineman to his feet. It is a D-line that has depth for ULM, but not a ton of experience. James Smith is the most experienced player on that defensive front. He's the other interior defensive lineman for ULM in the starting lineup tonight, but they're going to be down at least one man in that defensive line rotation as Marvin Hall gets carried off to the far sideline with a trainer under each arm. Mississippi State just outside the red zone for the second time. 1-for-1 with a touchdown in terms of red zone trips tonight. Ball rests on the left hash at the ULM 22-yard line.
1: Since that first play of the game where we go deep over their head, Neil, since then their defensive calls have been pretty soft and lots of cushion in the secondary, and that's why we're having success underneath.
0: Taylor gets a shotgun snap, rolling right, throws a dart. That one's complete. Pulled in by Zion Reagans down the right sideline, and Reagans rages into the end zone for 6. First touchdown of Zion Reagans' Mississippi State career, and it's 13-0 Bulldogs.
1: The previous play was a setup, and Camario executed it all perfectly. Right there, they faked the run, put him on the move, a dart. You can't throw it more accurately to a guy on the run in some traffic. And man, how about the wheels after the catch, Neil?
0: He is one of the fastest guys on the team, Ragens is. Here's Ferry to attempt the extra point. Snap back, hold down, kick away, and it is perfect. Zion Ragens, Matt, won 2 Georgia High School state championships in the 100 meters. He's been clocked as fast as 27 miles per hour during training camp, and he is one of more than a handful of guys on Jeff Levy's roster this year that can run faster than the campus speed limit of 20 miles per hour.
1: Well, now that is a note in the game notes right there.
0: 46 players on this roster this year that can run faster than 20 miles per hour.
1: Let me tell you something, just from my vantage point, I've been in this press box from this vantage point for

0: A lot of games, Neil. And I have not seen too many catch a ball running laterally across the 8-9 yard line, put his foot in the ground and get north and south as quickly and as fast as he just did it. You talk about smelling the end zone and knowing where it is. That was a heck of a run after the catch. Offense really sharp to start the ball game.
1: 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Member FDIC. Flynn sends the kickoff downfield right to left for State. This one will go 4 yards deep in the end zone over Zy Jackson's head. And ULM's offense will start at the 25, first and 10. Last time they had the ball, they turned it over on downs after putting together a 4-play, 9-yard effort.
0: Yeah, they had a good first play putting their tight end in motion, Neil, across the formation. To see, you know, if we're in zone or man, we're in zone, and so they play action and hit him out in the flat as they ran our corners off or our cornerback and safety off. Now they're going to split everything as wide as they can to start this drive.
1: Shotgun set here. Pair of receivers stacked on top of one another on either side of the line. Armenta gets the snap, hands to Jamison. Big hole up the middle across the 27, 28, dives up to the 30 where he's tackled by Isaac Smith after a pickup of 5.
0: Will Whitson is your left defensive end. Great to have him back out there. He got pinned and pushed down inside right there, so they got to the edge really easily and made those 5 yards.
1: Second down and 5 for ULM from its own 30. Nick Trujillo in the slot right, one of 3 receivers here, one of their top pass catchers a year ago. Swing pass, right flat, catch is made across the 30, up to the 32-yard line. It's LT Robinson who makes the catch for ULM and picks up 3 more yards to the 33. That's going to bring up another third down, 3rd and 2. ULM 0-for-1 on third down in the game. Matter of fact, a penalty, a false start, put them behind the chains on third down on their opening drive. Tight end is to the right. They'll bring the wide receiver on the right side in motion. And now running straight ahead with nowhere to go is Jamison, who gets hit by a maroon wall and stuffed for no gain. Jalen Smith, one of State's linebackers, leading the charge, and it's 4th down.
0: Boy, that was a nice job. You know, Smith sort of diagnosed that from the get-go. He's your middle linebacker. Nothing about the play action in the backfield fooled him. He knew the quarterback had the ball, and he went underneath the block of the lead blocker right into the QB, hit him first, get him down a yard short.
1: Mackenzie Ryan comes on to punt for the first time this year on 4th and 1 yard for ULM from its own 34. Anthony Evans waiting deep for State. The return is on. Evans gets it out of there, a wobbly spiral toward the near sideline. Evans sliding to his left, waves for a fair catch, and he'll make it at the 22-yard line of Mississippi State. Timeout on the field with 8:30 to play in the first quarter. Quick start for the Bulldogs in the season opener. State 14, ULM nothing. This is Mississippi State football from Learfield.
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1: 8:30 to play in the first quarter. State leads ULM 14-0 at Davis Wade Stadium with Matt Wyatt and Jay Perry. I'm Neil Price. Glad to have you with us. State on offense for the third time. First and 10 at its own 22-yard line. Bulldogs have put two touchdown drives together to start the game. Kamario Taylor in the shotgun. A three-receiver set here. ULM with a four-man defensive front. Taylor swings it into the right flat for Marquise Johnson. Throws it at his feet near the 20-yard line. Incomplete. And that'll bring up second and 10. Rare miss for Kamario, who's off to a fast start, Matt Wyatt. Six for his first 10 for 81 yards and two scores.
2: Yeah, that was a little bit of a high snap that he had to bobble to himself and gather to try to swing it out there on a quick throw. Just, I think the snap got him off.
1: Taylor gets that shotgun snap. He'll hand it off. Running back goes straight ahead up to the 24-yard line. That's Fluff Bothwell. And Noah Fleming's there to upend him at the 25. Fluff picks up three, and State looking at third and long. Third down and seven coming up with 8:09 to play in the first quarter. Bothwell on the left hip of Kamario Taylor, wanting to go quickly. Taylor claps his hands. He's trying to draw him offside. Now he gets the snap from Boone. Throws right side. A dart complete by Anthony Evans at the 38. Turns back inside to the 40. Up to the 42. And Jabari Tiller there to finally stop him for ULM after a gain of 17 yards and a bank first down.
2: I mean, it's protection wonderful and the ball coming out on time. It looks really good
1: right
2: now.
1: Taylor's got the shotgun snap. He throws a fastball down the right hashes and a diving grab. This time it's Marquise Johnson near the, Anthony Evans near the 30-yard line. They'll say he was down at the 32 of ULM. That's a gain of 26 and another bank first down for Mississippi State. Going quickly, Taylor takes the snap, looks right, now left, now he'll run, tried to get the corner, can, and slides down at the 29-yard line. So picks up 3 yards, something out of nothing, but Matt, side of growth, doesn't take an unnecessary hit there.
2: And the protection had him all day long back there by himself against three-man rush, and so he eases out the backside, realizes they're collapsing, and he even got a round of applause when he slid. Is that the right term,
1: yep.
2: Neil? Where he slid, I started to do Dizzy Dean and said slid.
1: He slid.
2: But when he slid, because he avoided the contact, which wouldn't have been necessary.
1: Anthony Evans wants to set State's single-season receiving record. He's in the slot right, out of the shotgun. Taylor gets the snap, hands to Fluff Bothwell downhill, and Fluff pushes the pile to the 36-yard line. Noah Fleming's off to a quick start tonight. Excuse me, the 26-yard line. Fleming's makes the stop after a gain of three. It's third down and four for Mississippi State. Ball on the left hash, ULM 26. Taylor takes a snap, pocket collapses, hits the eject button, running left. 20, 10, 5, end zone. Touchdown, Kamario Taylor using his legs for his third TD tonight. It's 20-0 State.
2: That was the easiest, most nonchalant 20-plus yard touchdown run I've ever seen, I think, in Davis Wade Stadium. And he's able to do it because that offensive line is playing good football. Jay Perry up front, they're doing a nice job.
3: You know, Mason Miller, one of the guys brought back to this staff, and he's been a steady veteran leader. He's really helped. Phil Lodeholt, of course, is the offensive line coach, but those two together have been really good.
1: Kyle Ferry knocks through his third extra point in the first quarter, and he stretches State's lead to 21-0 with 5:58 to play in period number one. A seven-play, 78-yard scoring drive. Kamario Taylor with his first rushing score of the year, a 26.